0: critical but stable condition, battling pneumonia. More from Mark Mayfield.
1: Giuliani was rushed to a South Florida hospital on Sunday with a severe respiratory issue that required a ventilator. His spokesman, Ted Goodman, says the 81-year-old is now breathing on his own and is being monitored as a precautionary measure. Goodman also says Giuliani was diagnosed with restrictive airway disease following his exposure to toxins at Ground Zero after the 9/11 terror attacks on America, adding complications to any respiratory issues. I'm Mark Mayfield.
0: Secretary of State Marco Rubio will take over for Caroline Leavitt as press secretary today. Leavitt is out on maternity leave to give birth to her second child. Rubio will host the first White House briefing without Leavitt. I'm Michael Kastner.
2: I'm Ben Parker with a quick check of the stories trending right now on WBZ News Radio 1030. A lot of travelers will be blue later this year. JetBlue says it's ending service at Manchester Boston Regional Airport. The airline currently offers service from New Hampshire to Orlando, Fort Lauderdale, and Fort Myers. The final flight is set for July 8th. In Maine, photos and videos from the scene of a massive fire show large plumes of dark smoke after a reported explosion at Robbins Lumber in Searsmont, Maine. It's about an hour south of Bangor. The fire has been raging for a few hours. It's even been showing up, the smoke has at least, on weather radar. One of the co-owners of the company says all of its employees are accounted for. Boston's sanctuary city policy is in the hands of a court. A federal judge heard arguments this week in a lawsuit challenging the Trust Act. The suit was brought by the Justice Department last year and targeted the city's policy that limits cooperation between Boston police and ICE. I'm Ben Parker.
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0: Just a guy, I was listening to a show earlier, and he said his grandmother used to say, you know, are they an honest person? If they're not an honest person, say, God bless you. I will still pray for you, right. But you have to cut them off.
1: Dave, I hear you, brother. Look, I got to go. I'm up against the break here. That internal combustion engine thing, I think, was from a character that Mike Myers used to play on Saturday Night Live. He would play like an older Jewish woman who would say, blah, blah, blah, blah, blah, discuss, because he was all choked up about something. I forget the name of the character, but I believe he's the one that came up with the internal combustion engine is neither internal nor combustion, which, of course, it is. But it was kind of a thing that popped into my head. I'm not used to throwing curveballs at my listeners. Let me throw something at him and see what he says. He did a fine job with it, though. Dave, good job out of Delaware. We appreciate you. Joe Pags Show coming back. Stay here.
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10: Mail order access to an abortion pill is being restored by the Supreme Court. For now, the High Court issued an emergency order Monday to give the justices more time to consider the issue. More from Tony Waterman.
11: The order from the Supreme Court allows pharmacy or mail order access without in-person doctor visits to continue for another week as lawyers send arguments to the court. Manufacturers of mifepristone argue the drug is safe, but conservative states say mailing the drug weakens their abortion bans. Medication abortions using mifepristone now account for a majority of abortions in the U.S., blunting the impact of the overturning of Roe v. Wade in 2022. Since then, nearly half of all U.S. states have implemented bans or restrictions on the medical procedure. Tony Waterman, Washington.
10: President Trump claims the U.S. destroyed seven small Iranian boats. Earlier Monday, U.S. Central Command leader Admiral Brad Cooper said the military destroyed several vessels that fired on U.S. warships in the Strait of Hormuz. Former New York City Mayor Rudy Giuliani is in critical but stable condition, battling pneumonia. More from Mark Mayfield.
12: Giuliani was rushed to a South Florida hospital on Sunday with a severe respiratory issue that required a ventilator. His spokesman, Ted Goodman, says the 81-year-old is now breathing on his own and is being monitored as a precautionary measure. Goodman also says Giuliani was diagnosed with restrictive airway disease following his exposure.

0: hour coming your way. He's a young up-and-coming star in the House of Representatives. Brandon Gill next hour on the Joe Pags Show. 833-JOE-PAGS, 833-563-7247. 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
8: Mail order access to an abortion pill is being restored by the Supreme Court. For now, the High Court issued an emergency order Monday to give the justices more time to consider the issue. More from Tony Waterman.
9: The order from the Supreme Court allows pharmacy or mail order access without in-person doctor visits to continue for another week, as lawyers send arguments to the court. Manufacturers of mifepristone argue the drug is safe, but conservative states say mailing the drug weakens their abortion bans. Medication abortions using mifepristone now account for a majority of abortions in the U.S., blunting the impact of the overturning of Roe v. Wade in 2022. Since then, nearly half of all U.S. states have implemented bans or restrictions on the medical procedure. Tony Waterman, Washington.
8: President Trump claims the U.S. destroyed seven small Iranian boats. Earlier Monday, U.S. Central Command leader Admiral Brad Cooper said the military destroyed several vessels that fired on U.S. warships in the Strait of Hormuz. Former New York City Mayor Rudy Giuliani is in critical but stable condition, battling pneumonia. More from Mark Mayfield.
10: Giuliani was rushed to a South Florida hospital on Sunday with a severe respiratory issue that required a ventilator. His spokesman, Ted Goodman, says the 81-year-old is now breathing on his own and is being monitored as a precautionary measure. Goodman also says Giuliani was diagnosed with restrictive airway disease following his exposure to toxins at Ground Zero after the 9/11 terror attacks on America, adding complications to any respiratory issues. I'm Mark Mayfield.
8: Secretary of State Marco Rubio will take over for Caroline Leavitt as press secretary today. Leavitt is out on maternity leave to give birth to her second child. Rubio will host the first White House briefing without Leavitt. I'm Michael Kastner.
11: I'm Al Griffith with this quick check on the stories trending right now on WBZ News Radio 1030.

0: U.S. Representative, District 26, Republican, great state of Texas. He's a young up-and-comer. He's a great guy. And I really like what he's doing in the House of Representatives for his district and for this country. Make sure you go check him out. If you see him in your feed, make sure you stop and watch the video. It's going to be excellent. I got to give you an update on Hanta or Hanta. Are we saying Hanta or Hanta virus? What are we saying?
1: You know, it depends. You know, are you sneezing or are you Italian? You know.
0: What? Are you sneezing or are you Italian?
1: You know, tomato, tomato.
0: Sneezing or Italian is not the same as tomato, tomato.
1: Hey, it could be.
0: What
1: you know.
0: The heck? I'm half of those things, by the way. I'm Italian. I'm not sneezing.
1: Oh, you're a tomato?
0: Well, exactly right, tomato.
2: If you sneeze, I'm sure it sounds like Hanta. Even if you're Italian, Hanta.
0: Mm-hmm. Okay. So,
1: okay. Bless you.
0: Yeah, I mean, that doesn't at all give her any cover for that dumb comment. WHO officials explain high-risk Hanta virus, depending on if you're Italian or not, classification. This is written by Sean Noon, for God's sakes. Officials with the World Health Organization are explaining their decision to classify every patient on board the MV Hondius as a high-risk contact, saying the nature of Hanta virus requires a precautionary approach. Quote, we have classified everybody that's been on the ship as a high-risk contact because we simply don't have all the answers yet. So we're taking a precautionary approach, assuming that there might be additional cases that were on board, which is why the quarantine measures are so strict for those who have left the ship already. Dr. Maria Van Kerkbal from the WHO. I think that's her name, right? Dr. Maria.
1: Whoa. Are you all right?
0: It's Van Kerkhove. Kerkhove. I'm pretty sure that's how you pronounce it.
2: Unless you're Italian.
1: I think so.
0: Unless you're Italian, then it's not true.
1: You know, hey.
0: What does that even mean? 833-JOE-PAGS, 833-563-7247, joepags.com. What's wrong with you? Brandon Gill, U.S. Representative, when we come back. Stay right here.
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6: Mail order access to an abortion pill is being restored by the Supreme Court. For now, the High Court issued an emergency order Monday to give the justices more time to consider the issue. More from Tony Waterman.
7: The order from the Supreme Court allows pharmacy or mail order access without in-person doctor visits to continue for another week, as lawyers send arguments to the court. Manufacturers of mifepristone argue the drug is safe, but conservative states say mailing the drug weakens their abortion bans. Medication abortions using mifepristone now account for a majority of abortions in the U.S., blunting the impact of the overturning of Roe v. Wade in 2022. Since then, nearly half of all U.S. states have implemented bans or restrictions on the medical procedure. Tony Waterman, Washington.
6: President Trump claims the U.S. destroyed seven small Iranian boats. Earlier Monday, U.S. Central Command leader Admiral Brad Cooper said the military destroyed several vessels that fired on U.S. warships in the Strait of Hormuz. Former New York City Mayor Rudy Giuliani is in critical but stable condition, battling pneumonia. More from Mark Mayfield.
8: Giuliani was rushed to a South Florida hospital on Sunday with a severe respiratory issue that required a ventilator. His spokesman, Ted Goodman, says the 81-year-old is now breathing on his own and is being monitored as a precautionary measure. Goodman also says Giuliani was diagnosed with restrictive airway disease following his exposure to toxins at Ground Zero after the 9/11 terror attacks on America, adding complications to any respiratory issues. I'm Mark Mayfield.
6: Secretary of State Marco Rubio will take over for Caroline Leavitt as press secretary today. Leavitt is out on maternity leave to give birth to her second child. Rubio will host the first White House briefing without Leavitt. I'm Michael Kastner.
9: I'm Al Griffith with this quick check on the stories trending right now on WBZ News Radio 1030. Firefighter is dead, several other people with serious injuries after a massive explosion and fire at a lumber mill in Searsmont, Maine, Friday morning. A dark plume seen for miles over the Robbins Lumber Mill. The cause of that explosion and fire is under investigation. Boston's Haitian community celebrating their homeland's independence. Here's WBZ's Mike Macklin.
2: Boston's Haitian immigrant community raised the red and blue flag of their homeland over City Hall Plaza as they celebrated the 223rd anniversary of Haitian independence. Mayor Michelle Wu vowing Boston will stand with its Haitian citizens against the Trump administration's attempt to deport many of them.

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1: Boston is home to the second largest Haitian diaspora in the U.S.
2: I'm Al Griffith.
3: Hey, hi, it's Chuck Douglas. 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
12: At the most, I have two more free coffees, and then it's over. 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
11: I think it's pretty good myself, but that's all right. 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
14: Hey, I was with Howie a few weeks ago.
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14: And that's so important to me as a city, as mayor, but also to the city of Boston.
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12: 844-500-4242. We've been telling you for the last week or so that on Thursday, 2 days from now, we will be doing the show, a remote broadcast from Manzi Appraisers in Woburn, Massachusetts. It's right off of 128. And at around 3 o'clock, about 48 hours from now, we're going to be auctioning off Karen Reed's SUV. This is the SUV that she had when her boyfriend John O'Keefe was killed, not by her car, but the state police grabbed the car. They had it for years. And when she was finally acquitted the second time, she got it back. And Bill Broussard from JB Auto Care took it, and he repaired it. And it was, there were mice living in it. The state police weren't taking good care of it. I know that's a shocker, but there it is. So the car has been fixed now, and it's going to be auctioned off. All the money is going to go to the Karen Reed Legal Defense Fund. And if you want to get involved in it, you can go to JJ Manning Auctioneers and read up on how to do it. It's you can register in before the auction, and you got to bring a check, a certified bank check for $20,000 to become a recognized bidder. So joining us now, we just wanted to talk to them about it and get some more publicity for the auction. And again, you're invited. Even if you're not going to bid, you can come down to the auction, see the show, and bring something down, an heirloom for Dave Manzi to appraise. He'll be glad to do that for you. You can buy a copy of the book, Mass Corruption. And we have free taillight, red taillight to give away with the purchase of each book. Alan Jackson, though, thank you so much for joining us on the show today. We appreciate it.
2: How are you, Howie? Long time no talk to. You've been well.
12: It's good. Did you win that case last week that you were talking about?
2: Well, you know, look, you win some, you lose some, right?
12: Okay, I understand.
2: I don't create the facts. I just do the best I can.
12: I'm sorry.
2: No, it did not go our direction, but we'll see. We're not done yet.
12: I should have.
2: I never stopped the fight.
12: I know. I should have done a pre-interview before I asked you that question. But anyway, let's.
2: Yeah. What the hell, Howie? Come on. I expect more from you.
12: I just assumed you won every case. That's all. But anyway, let's talk about the auction and what the money's going to go for. I mean, she's got all these lawsuits going on, and some of them seem rather frivolous, don't they? That are against her, where she's the defendant.
2: Yeah, obviously, you know, as you know, the O'Keefes have filed a suit against her for wrongful death, and obviously she's been defending that very vigorously. She'll continue defending that very vigorously, and I think it will be proven in court to be frivolous and baseless, and it's not going to go anywhere. But still, it takes a lot of resources. It takes a lot of man hours and woman hours and blood, sweat, and tears to defend against something like that. And then, of course, Karen, not being one to sort of sit back and on her heels, has taken the fight directly to them, and she's sued what has proverbially been known as the house defendants, as well as for civil rights violations, et cetera, and also Canton PD and MSP are on their way to being sued as well. That's not long in the making.
12: That's where we're going to start reading the texts between Michael Proctor and Sergeant Good of the Canton PD. Correct.
2: You're probably going to want to get your hands on the complaint. Yeah.
12: how soon? We can't wait, Alan Jackson, for that. All of us here, you know.
2: It's not going to be months and months from now. It's going to be sooner than later. We'll count it probably in days or weeks before you see something. But we have an open road. We have an open pathway to get the lawsuit filed, and we're in the final stages of getting it ticked and tied and highly polished. So it will be on its way. We want to make sure that it's as close to perfect as possible. And the folks that are working on it, the folks at She and Finney, they're just masters. At making sure that they get everything right. So I'm looking forward to getting that on file as well.
12: Yeah. So how many, just to, you know, whet my appetite, how many texts do you think might be in that complaint?
2: How many?
12: You're
2: just asking for a volume number?
12: Yeah.
2: How high can you count? I don't know that we're going to refer to every single text in the complaint, but the information that we have is that's forthcoming, and that will be in discovery, and that we continue getting. It's voluminous. It is voluminous. We're not talking about a a dozen texts or a couple dozen.
12: 44,000 pages. That's what they've been saying at the hearings. 44,000 pages of transcripts.
2: Well, you know, we'll see how much of that makes its way into the lawsuit, but we're looking forward to making sure that the full-throated truth it comes out and is exposed during the course of this litigation. I'll put it that way.
12: Now, why is it taking so long to, you know, the judge was very very critical, especially of the O'Keefe's lawyers last week. He said, you know, when he was making these remarks about you, accusing you guys of clickbait lawyering and all this. Why has there only been one deposition in all these months?
2: Well, look, if you're going to prosecute a case, it's sort of on your own. It's of your own making, and it is civil cases are very different, I will say, Howie, than criminal cases. They do take longer. So just in general, painting with the broadest brushstrokes, it's not like a criminal case that has the same kind of time clock clicking. So it's not unusual for it to take some time. But I will say, and I think the judge is right, that there needs to be some cooperation and better communication coming from the other side. Based on the scheduling of these depositions, they're going to be coming. The depositions are going to have to be taken, but the entity that's prosecuting the case has the responsibility of moving the case forward. You're prosecuting a case. That's up to you. You're the one that brought the lawsuit. So, counsel on the other side is going to have to put his foot on the gas and start making sure that the things that need to get done are getting done in a timely fashion. So why it's taking so long, that's a question that I think a lot of civil lawyers on both sides often ask. These things are they move like molasses. They're just not fast moving trains. So this one particularly is going excruciatingly slowly. But you know, like, I'd rather have it done right than have it done quick. So everybody on Karen's team is very focused on making sure that everything that we do in that case, as well as the cases that Karen has brought and will be bringing, that it's done exactly the way that we want it to be done.
12: How is Karen doing personally?
2: She's doing great. She's doing great. She has just an incredible attitude about basically everything. I mean, obviously, once she was acquitted and completely exonerated of the false charges that were brought against her in the first place, she did not even hesitate to move forward in her quest to make sure that the truth is completely revealed. You know, we've seen a system on the heels of her fighting the juggernaut that is the Commonwealth. As soon as she was exonerated and had the ability, had the bandwidth to move forward, she's done exactly that. We've seen the system sort of start crumbling right under its own weight, with officer after officer after officer losing jobs, losing positions, getting demotions, getting terminated, text messages being revealed. Lots and lots and lots of folks are seeing the results of Karen Reed's very specific focus on making sure that truth at the end of the day is revealed, the truth about what happened, and a broader truth about the corruption that's been running rampant in the Massachusetts law enforcement community and to a certain degree the justice system for who knows how long, for time immemorial, it seems like. But you know, this is not a it's not none of this comes free, Howie, as you know, and we're deeply appreciative of Bill and what he's done, Bill Broussard, and what he's done with regard to this vehicle. You know, it's that car, that truck, that SUV is far, far bigger than the nuts and bolts and rivets that hold it together. It's an iconic symbol of breaking down a corrupt system. That is what that truck represents. That's what that SUV represents. It's a nuts and bolts symbol of a fight not to just take something that's given to you, but to fight back and to ensure that the truth is told. And like I said, it doesn't come free. It takes a lot of folks to do this for and with Karen, and it comes at a very high cost. It's very precious, our time and all the lawyers' times and the filings and going to and fro, in court, out of court, depositions, et cetera. You know, that comes at a heavy weight, resource-wise. So we're very appreciative that people are still very supportive of Karen. We hope that that continues.
12: And would like to see people get out there and bid and go to J.J. Manning Auctioneers to read up on how you can get involved in the bidding. But just come on out and just and see what happens. It should be an interesting day. Is there any progress being made on any of the media projects like the movies?
2: Progress is being made, but nothing that I can point you to. Specifically, there are talks sort of behind the scenes. Lots of folks are very, very interested in Karen's story. I will attest to that. There has been no dearth of interest in the telling of Karen's story from different media standpoints, whether it be a book, the feature film, podcast, TV series, documentaries, things of that nature. There's been an enormous amount of interest in the telling of Karen's story because it is unique. It's the story of one person standing up against an entire system. It's very much a David and Goliath story, and it resonates, I think, with a lot of folks, not just in Massachusetts, but around the country.
12: Around the world, I think.
2: Around the world, I think that's safe to say, too. I mean, we do get a lot of emails and missives from folks outside the United States that followed this case very, very, very closely. And even, you know, look, I'm 3,000 miles away from you. I'm on the other side of the country in California, and it's nary a day goes by that somebody doesn't come up to me and say something in support of Karen. It's not that I'm the person they want to talk to or they want to introduce themselves to, but they see me as a direct line of communication to be able to give their well wishes to Karen. And it's appreciated every single time I get something in a grocery store or driving by a gas station, someone waves or whatever. That just, it warms my heart that people are still very, very supportive of what Karen went through and what she's continuing to do.
12: Who are you guys backing for district attorney? As you know, Morrissey is not running for re-election. The primary is still 3.5 months away. But you guys backing anybody?
2: No, I don't think it'd be appropriate to jump on that in a public forum at this point. I do have some personal affinity toward Adam Deitch, but I certainly cannot speak for Karen or Karen's family. He's the person that I know the best, and I think he would do a remarkable job. I'm very, very, very happy that Michael Morrissey is not running. There needs to be a real house cleaning, and I think Adam Deitch, in my personal opinion, and this is just me, this is not a team-wide view, and I don't want to speak for anybody else, especially in the world of politics, but I think Adam would be a remarkable change agent for the community out there in Norfolk.
12: Yeah, and Morrissey has his guy running, but he's not making a lot of public appearances, you know, when he has to meet up with other candidates, as you might well imagine. Well, we appreciate you being with us. I got to ask you, though, you still live in L.A., right?
2: I do.
12: Who are you voting for mayor?
2: Oh, my God. Howie, you just talk about putting somebody on the spot. Have you won your last case? Who are you voting for mayor? What about Norfolk Diaz? Jesus Christ. Hey, can someone get Howie to call me 10 minutes before I come on his show for some kind of pre-interview? There's a young man out here named Spencer that I really, really like. Anybody except Mayor Bass. Anybody except her. But I think this there's some interesting campaigning going on right now for mayor of LA City.
12: Yeah, we're watching the ads. They're fantastic for Pratt.
2: I was going to say, have you seen some of these ads? Oh. He really has done a remarkable job with his ad campaigns. Spencer has, and you know, look, he one of his ads, he's standing in front of a trailer. He lost his home in the aftermath of the fires, the devastating fires out here, and Mayor Bass did exactly zero.
12: She went to Ghana.
2: Think about that. As a matter of fact, she wasn't even in town. Yeah. Wasn't even in the country. Right. Couldn't be bothered while the city burned. So
12: yeah. Well, Alan Jackson, we appreciate you. You don't want to tell us who you're voting for governor, do you? I kind of have an idea, but
2: You can probably guess. You can probably guess.
12: I won't direct the judge to direct the witness to answer the question. I think we know. I think I know the answer. The jury can decide for itself. Listen, Alan Jackson, we really appreciate you being with us, and thanks for asking. Thanks for helping us promote this event. We hope to get a really good turnout. We hope to replenish the fund for you guys, at least to some degree. I know how expensive it is.
2: I got to tell you, my friend, nobody's done more for us in terms of getting the word out than you have and your team has. I'm really excited to hear that you're actually going to do the show from the auction. That's really, really exciting. And I will say again, that vehicle, whoever's lucky enough to get it, first of all, Bill did an amazing job. It's like it's pristine, like
12: it
2: brand spanking new. And that car stands for so much more than the tires and the bolts and the rivets and the paint the paint that's on it. That car stands for, it is an iconic symbol of not backing down. That car will always go down in history in terms of symbolizing one of the most talked about and widely followed criminal trials on the East Coast in modern history. So. Someone's going to be very, very fortunate to get their hands on that car, and I hope it's kept in the same shape that it is right now for many, many, many years to come, because it's a real symbol of power and fight and never say quit.
12: Thank you, Alan Jackson, for being with us. And the next time I talk to you, we'll do a pre-interview beforehand. So
2: this is actually a little bit more exciting. I never know what the hell's going to come.
12: Thank you, Alan Jackson. And give our best to Karen and everybody else when you see him. And we'll do our best on Thursday with Justin Manning and Bill Broussard. Thank you very much, Alan Jackson.
2: Thanks,
12: appreciate it. That's Alan Jackson, former candidate for DA himself, and now just a concerned citizen in Los Angeles. I'm Howie Carr.
15: Howie Carr will return.
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1: 844-500-4242. People ask me, how can you have more red tail light to give away at this event? You gave away tons of it. It grows in the soil in Canton. It just pops up, and now it's spring. It's just coming up. We're going to have plenty of red tail light to give away when you buy a copy of Mass Corruption. I hope you will be there on Thursday from 2 to 5. We'll be broadcasting live the auction. I don't think the auction will be broadcast live because it's kind of weird. But not weird, but just kind of hard to figure it out. 844-500-4242. We'll be right back with the poll question, and we have a great Cheap Bastard deal. Mortadella head. If you like Mortadella head, stand by. I'm Howie Carr.
2: I'm Al Griffith with this quick check on the stories trending right now on WBZ News Radio 1030. A Chelsea man in custody following a court appearance Friday after allegedly harassing and threatening Boston University students and deans. He reportedly posted photos of shell casings, shooting range targets, and a dean's house. He's being held for a dangerousness hearing next week. A firefighter is dead and several other people have serious injuries after a massive explosion and fire at a lumber mill in Maine on Friday. A plume of heavy dark smoke was seen for miles over the Robbins Lumber Mill. The incident started at around 11 a.m. in Searsmont, Maine, which is about an hour south of Bangor. Cause of that explosion and fire is under investigation. And the boat involved in a deadly crash in Boston Wednesday night was apparently taken without permission. 24-year-old Elizabeth Dankert of Andover was killed when the boat operated by a 40-year-old man slammed into a pier near Logan Airport. I'm Al Griffith.
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0: From the Byrna Less Lethal Pistol Studio, it's Howie Carr.
1: 844-500-4242. 844-500-4242. You know, we keep coming back to COVID, but how can you really escape it? I mean, it's going to be around. I mean, these little kids. I mean, they're going to, you know, 60 years from now, they're going to be saying, you know, well, I could have turned out better, but, you know, I was wearing a mask when I was 3 years old, and none of us were ever the same in my kindergarten class or my pre-K class. And it's, and you know what? It's probably true.
2: Thrice vaccinated.
1: Oh, it's just bad. And, you know, we've got the whistleblower's named James Erdman III. And it's interesting too that this hearing was today, just as Trump lands in China. And I don't even, you know, he hadn't even talked about discussing, you know, the fact that it came out of China or anything like that. But it's hard to believe that it was that much of a coincidence that within hours of him landing in China, they're having this hearing in D.C. about the COVID leaks. 844-500-4242. Nick, you're next with Howie Carr. Go ahead, Nick.
3: Hey, Howie, whether it's Benghazi, whether it's COVID, whether it's Fauci, whether it was Collins, the sidekick bum there, the NIH, there's always a big CYA. Obama, 2014, October, puts a ban on gain of function testing. I guess right. That's because he's, what, a brilliant physician? Right. Highly trained.
1: Well, remember Nixon on the White House tapes after Watergate. We could raise $1 million, but that would be wrong. So I mean, he's getting, so Obama gave himself the "but that would be wrong" out, right?
3: Right. So if you go back to the Susan Rice CYA memo, right, that she pens just as a walking out the door, it's always a big CYA. That's what that was all about.
1: Right.
3: The reason Fauci never went to prison, the reason, what's her name, Loretta Lynch, the other bum there, the Holder, and Hillary Clinton, you don't go to prison unless the big guy goes with you, okay? That's why it's never going to happen. They're never going to ask any of these people. And it was the biggest monstrosity of all time. They gave you a vaccine that was not a vaccine. It actually turned your body into like an urn.
1: I know. And you know what? Maybe it was good for a few people or most people, but it killed people too. And they can deny it up and down, and they can remember what was it? SAD, sudden adult death syndrome. All of a sudden, these guys, some of them triathletes, you know, really good athletes, mainly male, but some females as well, just keeling over at the age of 28 or 30. I mean, you know, it always happens, you know, when you have billions of people, but it never happened before at those levels until they started giving the vaccine. And you had no choice about the vaccine either. All these people, we have to shoot the Supreme Court justices because of abortion, to protect abortion rights, our bodies, ourselves. I don't want to get the vaccine. You're fired. You lose your pension. You know? I mean, what's the difference? 844-500-4242. Bobby, you're next with Howie Carr. Go ahead, Bobby.
4: Hey, Howie. So COVID comes on the scene, and all of a sudden, you don't hear anything about pneumonia or influenza.
1: Right.
4: I don't think COVID was real. I think it was pneumonia and influenza, and they just created this whole COVID thing just so they could try out their new vaccines.
1: Well, I mean, I think it was probably real, but it wasn't the Spanish influenza, you know, that we've read about in 1919. You know, I was born long after my uncle and his wife and his son died, but I mean that was in Portland in like 1919 or 1920, and I mean it happened. Millions of people died in that, and they were promoting it. They were just trying to do it to say this could be another Spanish influenza or even worse, the Black Death, you know, from the Middle Ages, you know, where they wiped out like a third of the population of Europe. And then it just kept coming back. The bubonic plague. Those are pretty scary, scary names, aren't they? Bubonic plague, Black Death. And they were trying to make it into it. And now they're trying to make this hantavirus. It's not selling, you know? It's like trying to, you know, it's like trying to go out now and saying, if you're a He-Man, you want to drink Bud Light. It's just not going to work, right? And they just go out and say, hey, we've got some experts. Put on your white coats, guys. Put that stethoscope around your neck and come out and tell them that the hantavirus is going to kill them. Yeah. Yeah, that's the ticket. That'll work. 844-500-4242. 844-500-4242. So let's play one. This is Josh Hawley talking about the cover up, the whole effort to cover up everything that they did in with COVID. And cut 10.
5: You just said we don't have a democracy anymore. Can you elaborate on why you think that
6: is? This witness just testified under oath that the COVID origins report that the last administration issued was false. When it said that there's no evidence of a Wuhan lab related activity in COVID, that was false. He just testified that when the last administration said that they were turning over all of the information that they could related to COVID, that's totally false. They gave us 5 pages. He said there are thousands and thousands and thousands of pages that were never turned over. I mean, it's unbelievable. We have basically a systematic effort to violate the laws of Congress, to lie to the American people, to mislead the American people, and it's still going on. The deep state actors, it is still going on.
1: Speaking of cover-ups, just the news... Judicial Watch just got all the records released from the FBI preceding the Mar-a-Lago raid in 2022. Do you know how many pages they got of the FBI saying there's no probable cause to go into Mar-a-Lago? 207 pages. But they went in anyway, mm-hmm. Right? They went in anyway because they had shoot to kill orders. If the butler doesn't objects and say you need a jacket to come into the dining room, shoot him, you know, shoot to kill at Mar-a-Lago. And then they went through and rummaged through Melania's underwear drawer, even though 207 pages of saying no probable cause, no reason to do this. 844-500-4242. I'm Howie Carr.
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0: Joey Carr is back.
1: We'll talk a little bit more about COVID. People want to talk about the vaccines, but we wanted to check in with Silver Dave from precious metals firm that bears his name. And it's in Ware, New Hampshire, and this is a good time to talk about the precious metals, because the inflation, as you know, with the war, came in hot, as they say today, 3.8% for the month of April. And usually when inflation is heating up, and it obviously is because of the war and the price of gasoline and diesel, more diesel than gasoline, which ups the price of everything that's delivered, which is basically all the products that we use and consume. So it's usually when the price, when inflation heats up a little bit, it's a good time to buy precious metals. And precious metals have been kind of in a plateau lately. Just wanted to check in with Silver Dave, and what do these inflation reports, at least temporarily, mean going forward, Silver Dave?
2: Well, you hit the nail on the head, Howie. We can anticipate that the prices of precious metals are likely to go up when inflation is rising. And we can see this past week, we've seen the silver prices go from around $75 to almost $88 today, just in the past week and a half. So, a great way to protect your hard-earned wealth from dollar inflation is to own physical precious metals, gold or silver. And obviously, I'm Silver Dave, and I'm biased for silver. And, we have our shop is called Local Silver Mint in Ware, New Hampshire, or localsilvermint.com.
1: So basically, then, do precious metals price track in parallel to oil prices, either up or down?
2: I would not say parallel. They often have some correlation, but this past month has been very unusual because we've been seeing the oil price go down when gold goes up, and then I've been seeing gold go down when oil goes up in many cases. So it's not always in alignment, but oil in the longer term will usually affect the prices of precious metals, because oil is very important for the mining process. So if oil goes up, then it costs more to mine precious metals.
1: Yeah, another thing that doesn't get as much ink as the price of oil is that a lot of fertilizer comes out of that area, and it's produced from, it's a byproduct of the refinement and oil, and they're scrambling now, and I guess Saudi Arabia is now setting up these convoys, just truck convoys to get the fertilizer to the Red Sea. So, but it's, you know, but again, it's, it takes a while to make these adjustments in the world economy, and when there's uncertainty, that's when the price of precious metals has gone up historically, right?
2: Yes, exactly. And to just go to what you just mentioned with the fertilizer, is that a lot of reports I'm seeing suggest that the fertilizer supply may not be affected from the current day's events until a year from now. And so we may not even see until 2027 is when we may see some of the effects of fertilizer shortages. We may see it on the shelf, and that all these things are connected. And it's one more reason why having physical precious metals is a very important way to diversify your holdings. It's silver and gold will never go to zero. They'll always have a value. You can always trade it for goods and services. So it's a great thing to have as part of your holdings. And at Local Silver Mint in Ware, New Hampshire, we have some of the best pricing and selection, and people really love to shop in tax-free New Hampshire and walk out with the silver or gold in their hands with privacy, although some people want to buy online, and they can do that on our website, localsilvermint.com. But to what you just said is that the uncertainty really drives precious metals, and people know it's safe, and that's one of the reasons why it's so popular in these times.
1: So yeah, the price though, it, I mean the price of precious metals was kind of flat and even going down a little bit before February 28th when the bombing started, right?
2: Yes, but we should add that about a year ago, the silver price was $30, and it had been around $30 for many years. And then as we approached the end of 2025, the silver price cranked all the way up and until February when it hit $125. Then it had a very sharp pullback to $75. However, $75 was still, 250% of what it had been. And so then it was stagnant, as you mentioned, for the past couple months. Now we're seeing it rise again. And so we're seeing silver almost at 90. I won't be surprised if we see silver go to 150 or 175 and then pull back to around 125 thereafter. So I think there's a lot of action to be had. And, silver is a lot better to buy at 80 than it is to buy at 90 or 100, in my opinion.
1: But the only problem, silver, Dave, is that if the price of silver goes up as far as to 150, then the price of a barrel of oil is probably going to be skyrocketing too. Correct?
2: It's possible. It is possible. And so we have to see what happens. But we're in very uncertain times. There's a lot of things that we're not used to. And it's difficult to say how it's all going to play out. And that's one of the reasons why I like physical assets, and that's why I'm so into silver. And in particular, a lot of people say, Dave, why silver and not gold? Well, gold is good too, but one of the reasons I'm so biased to silver is because to me, silver offers a higher percentage gain potential and better spendability. It's easier to trade it directly with your neighbor.
1: Also more affordable.
2: For a dozen eggs.
1: Also more affordable.
2: It's more affordable. It's more affordable, yes. An ounce of silver, you can just sell it to a guy at the poker game. An ounce of gold, $5,000, you're going to have to, it's going to be a little harder to sell that. You probably have to sell it to a shop like us because most people are not going to have, $5,000 or $10,000 or $20,000.
1: Well, I got my dimes, and you're still making dimes. I bought them from the VIPs are laughing. I bought them from you though, Silver Dave. I'm glad.
2: I think when you bought them, when silver was $20.
1: Yeah, so I'm doing okay with those dimes, and then I'll be able to buy my dozen eggs or whatever with a dime. I hope I don't have to do that. But you could. I don't know. Do you still have the dimes, or are you making your own dimes now?
2: We make a product called Silver Bits, and Silver Bits are 1/10 ounce of pure silver, and they're perfect for barters and trades. And we really love them for that. They're priced very reasonable for a divisible silver product. That is something that we make. 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The point of that product, Silver Bits, is so that you have a tangible physical silver asset, but that's also small enough that you can trade it or sell it with ease.
1: Yeah, I don't give those to my grandkids. I give them the little, the collector type coins that people put out. But I don't give them those little dimes because they're going to lose those dimes and they're going to be worth they're worth a lot of money even now. All right. So what's the number people can reach you at, and where can they go to find out more about the Local Silver Mint?
2: So they can go to our website, localsilvermint.com, or you can call us on the phone at area code 603-529-3999. And also you can pop into our showroom in Ware, New Hampshire. This Saturday, I'm going to be there all day as a meet and greet. I'll be doing photo ops with people who want to come and meet me. We're also going to be giving out a free silver gift to every person who comes in the showroom, Local Silver Mint in Ware, New Hampshire, this Saturday, as well as we'll be raffling off graded Silver Eagle coins. So this Saturday is a great day to come down. It'll be a lot of fun, and you'll have a chance to meet me. Or if you don't come on Saturday, you can come a different day. You can call us. You can go to our website. Ultimately, we want to serve you, and we want to help you get silver, physical silver, in your hands while it's still accepted.
1: Meet Silver Dave at local Silvermen in Ware, New Hampshire on Saturday. 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I'm Howie Carr.
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6: I'm Michelle McPhee. 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A polygamist from Utah.

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5: Mail order access to an abortion pill is being restored by the Supreme Court. For now, the High Court issued an emergency order Monday to give the justices more time to consider the issue. More from Tony Waterman.
6: The order from the Supreme Court allows pharmacy or mail order access without in-person doctor visits to continue for another week as lawyers send arguments to the court. Manufacturers of mifepristone argue the drug is safe, but conservative states say mailing the drug weakens their abortion bans. Medication abortions using mifepristone now account for a majority of abortions in the U.S., blunting the impact of the overturning of Roe v. Wade in 2022. Since then, nearly half of all U.S. states have implemented bans or restrictions on the medical procedure. Tony Waterman, Washington.
5: President Trump claims the U.S. destroyed seven small Iranian boats. Earlier Monday, U.S. Central Command leader Admiral Brad Cooper said the military destroyed several vessels that fired on U.S. warships in the Strait of Hormuz. Former New York City Mayor Rudy Giuliani is in critical but stable condition, battling pneumonia. More from Mark Mayfield.
7: Giuliani was rushed to a South Florida hospital on Sunday with a severe respiratory issue that required a ventilator. His spokesman, Ted Goodman, says the 81-year-old is now breathing on his own and is being monitored as a precautionary measure. Goodman also says Giuliani was diagnosed with restrictive airway disease following his exposure to toxins at Ground Zero after the 9/11 terror attacks on America, adding complications to any respiratory issues. I'm Mark Mayfield.
5: Secretary of State Marco Rubio will take over for Caroline Leavitt as press secretary today. Leavitt is out on maternity leave to give birth to her second child. Rubio will host the first White House briefing without Leavitt. I'm Michael Kastner.
8: I'm Al Griffith with this quick check on the stories trending right now on WBZ News Radio 1030. A firefighter is dead, several other people with serious injuries after a massive explosion and fire at a lumber mill in Searsmont, Maine, Friday morning. A dark plume seen for miles over the Robbins Lumber Mill. The cause of that explosion and fire is under investigation. Boston's Haitian community celebrating their homeland's independence. Here's WBZ's Mike Macklin.
9: Boston's Haitian immigrant community raised the red and blue flag of their homeland over City Hall Plaza as they celebrated the 223rd anniversary of Haitian independence. Mayor Michelle Wu vowing Boston will stand with its Haitian citizens against the Trump administration's attempt to deport many of them.
10: We will do everything possible to stand and protect our residents.
9: Boston is home to the second largest Haitian diaspora in the U.S.
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I did lots of things. Cartoons on SNL, Conan stuff, Triumph the Insult comic dogs, some movies. But now I'm past my peak, so I'm hosting a podcast.

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3: Mail order access to an abortion pill is being restored by the Supreme Court. For now, the High Court issued an emergency order Monday to give the justices more time to consider the issue. More from Tony Waterman.
4: The order from the Supreme Court allows pharmacy or mail order access without in-person doctor visits to continue for another week as lawyers send arguments to the court. Manufacturers of mifepristone argue the drug is safe, but conservative states say mailing the drug weakens their abortion bans. Medication abortions using mifepristone now account for a majority of abortions in the U.S., blunting the impact of the overturning of Roe v. Wade in 2022. Since then, nearly half of all U.S. states have implemented bans or restrictions on the medical procedure. Tony Waterman, Washington.
3: President Trump claims the U.S. destroyed 7 small Iranian boats. Earlier Monday, U.S. Central Command leader Admiral Brad Cooper said the military destroyed several vessels that fired on U.S. warships in the Strait of Hormuz. Former New York City Mayor Rudy Giuliani is in critical but stable condition, battling pneumonia. More from Mark Mayfield.
5: Giuliani was rushed to a South Florida hospital on Sunday with a severe respiratory issue that required a ventilator. His spokesman, Ted Goodman, says the 81-year-old is now breathing on his own and is being monitored as a precautionary measure. Goodman also says Giuliani was diagnosed with restrictive airway disease following his exposure to toxins at Ground Zero after the 9/11 terror attacks on America, adding complications to any respiratory issues. I'm Mark Mayfield.
3: Secretary of State Marco Rubio will take over for Caroline Leavitt as press secretary today. Leavitt is out on maternity leave to give birth to her second child. Rubio will host the first White House briefing without Leavitt. I'm Michael Kastner.
6: I'm Al Griffith with this quick check on the stories trending right now on WBZ News Radio 1030. A firefighter is dead, several other people with serious injuries after a massive explosion and fire at a lumber mill in Searsmont, Maine, Friday morning. A dark plume seen for miles over the Robbins Lumber Mill. The cause of that explosion and fire is under investigation. Boston's Haitian community celebrating their homeland's independence. Here's WBZ's Mike Macklin.
7: Boston's Haitian immigrant community raised the red and blue flag of their homeland over City Hall Plaza as they celebrated the 223rd anniversary of Haitian independence. Mayor Michelle Wu vowing Boston will stand with its Haitian citizens against the Trump administration's attempt to deport many of them.
8: We will do everything possible to stand and protect our residents.
7: Boston is home to the second largest Haitian diaspora in the U.S.
6: I'm Al Griffith.
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10: I think you'll agree with me. Nothing is worse than slow internet. Whether you're trying to get a project done or you're at home streaming a movie and the circle of death suddenly comes on, time for something new. Starlink, internet.

0: restored by the Supreme Court. For now, the High Court issued an emergency order Monday to give the justices more time to consider the issue. More from Tony Waterman.
1: The order from the Supreme Court allows pharmacy or mail order access without in-person doctor visits to continue for another week as lawyers send arguments to the court. Manufacturers of mifepristone argue the drug is safe, but conservative states say mailing the drug weakens their abortion bans. Medication abortions using mifepristone now account for a majority of abortions in the U.S., blunting the impact of the overturning of Roe v. Wade in 2022. Since then, nearly half of all U.S. states have implemented bans or restrictions on the medical procedure. Tony Waterman, Washington.
0: President Trump claims the U.S. destroyed seven small Iranian boats. Earlier Monday, U.S. Central Command leader Admiral Brad Cooper said the military destroyed several vessels that fired on U.S. warships in the Strait of Hormuz. Former New York City Mayor Rudy Giuliani is in critical but stable condition, battling pneumonia. More from Mark Mayfield.
2: Giuliani was rushed to a South Florida hospital on Sunday with a severe respiratory issue that required a ventilator. His spokesman, Ted Goodman, says the 81-year-old is now breathing on his own and is being monitored as a precautionary measure. Goodman also says Giuliani was diagnosed with restrictive airway disease following his exposure to toxins at Ground Zero after the 9/11 terror attacks on America, adding complications to any respiratory issues. I'm Mark Mayfield.
0: Secretary of State Marco Rubio will take over for Caroline Leavitt as press secretary today. Leavitt is out on maternity leave to give birth to her second child. Rubio will host the first White House briefing without Leavitt. I'm Michael Kastner.
3: I'm Al Griffith with this quick check on the stories trending right now on WBZ News Radio 1030. Firefighter is dead, several other people with serious injuries after a massive explosion and fire at a lumber mill in Searsmont, Maine, Friday morning. A dark plume seen from miles over the Robbins Lumber Mill. The cause of that explosion and fire is under investigation. Boston's Haitian community celebrating their homeland's independence. Here's WBZ's Mike Macklin.
4: Boston's Haitian immigrant community raised the red and blue flag of their homeland over City Hall Plaza as they celebrated the 223rd anniversary of Haitian independence. Mayor Michelle Wu vowing Boston will stand with its Haitian citizens against the Trump administration's attempt to deport many of them.
5: We will do everything possible to stand and protect our residents.
4: Boston is home to the second largest Haitian diaspora in the U.S.
3: I'm Al Griffith.
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0: drug is safe, but conservative states say mailing the drug weakens their abortion bans. Medication abortions using mifepristone now account for a majority of abortions in the U.S., blunting the impact of the overturning of Roe v. Wade in 2022. Since then, nearly half of all U.S. states have implemented bans or restrictions on the medical procedure. Tony Waterman, Washington.
1: President Trump claims the U.S. destroyed seven small Iranian boats. Earlier Monday, U.S. Central Command leader Admiral Brad Cooper said the military destroyed several vessels that fired on U.S. warships in the Strait of Hormuz. Former New York City Mayor Rudy Giuliani is in critical but stable condition, battling pneumonia. More from Mark Mayfield.
2: Giuliani was rushed to a South Florida hospital on Sunday with a severe respiratory issue that required a ventilator. His spokesman, Ted Goodman, says the 81-year-old is now breathing on his own and is being monitored as a precautionary measure. Goodman also says Giuliani was diagnosed with restrictive airway disease following his exposure to toxins at Ground Zero after the 9/11 terror attacks on America, adding complications to any respiratory issues. I'm Mark Mayfield.
1: Secretary of State Marco Rubio will take over for Caroline Leavitt as press secretary today. Leavitt is out on maternity leave to give birth to her second child. Rubio will host the first White House briefing without Leavitt. I'm Michael Kastner.
3: I'm Al Griffith with this quick check on the stories trending right now on WBZ News Radio 1030. Firefighter is dead, several other people with serious injuries after a massive explosion and fire at a lumber mill in Searsmont, Maine, Friday morning. A dark plume seen for miles over the Robbins Lumber Mill. The cause of that explosion and fire is under investigation. Boston's Haitian community celebrating their homeland's independence. Here's WBZ's Mike Macklin.
4: Boston's Haitian immigrant community raised the red and blue flag of their homeland over City Hall Plaza as they celebrated the 223rd anniversary of Haitian independence. Mayor Michelle Wu vowing Boston will stand with its Haitian citizens against the Trump administration's attempt to deport many of them.
5: We will do everything possible to stand and protect our residents.
4: Boston is home to the second largest Haitian diaspora in the U.S.
3: I'm Al Griffith.
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7: 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No filters.

0: rushed to a South Florida hospital on Sunday with a severe respiratory issue that required a ventilator. His spokesman, Ted Goodman, says the 81-year-old is now breathing on his own and is being monitored as a precautionary measure. Goodman also says Giuliani was diagnosed with restrictive airway disease following his exposure to toxins at Ground Zero after the 9/11 terror attacks on America, adding complications to any respiratory issues. I'm Mark Mayfield.
1: Secretary of State Marco Rubio will take over for Caroline Leavitt as press secretary today. Leavitt is out on maternity leave to give birth to her second child. Rubio will host the first White House briefing without Leavitt. I'm Michael Kastner.
2: I'm Al Griffith with this quick check on the stories trending right now on WBZ News Radio 1030. Firefighter is dead, several other people with serious injuries after a massive explosion and fire at a lumber mill in Searsmont, Maine, Friday morning. A dark plume seen from miles over the Robbins Lumber Mill. The cause of that explosion and fire is under investigation. Boston's Haitian community celebrating their homeland's independence. Here's WBZ's Mike Macklin.
3: Boston's Haitian immigrant community raised the red and blue flag of their homeland over City Hall Plaza as they celebrated the 223rd anniversary of Haitian independence. Mayor Michelle Wu vowing Boston will stand with its Haitian citizens against the Trump administration's attempt to deport many of them.
4: We will do everything possible to stand and protect our residents.
3: Boston is home to the second largest Haitian diaspora in the U.S.
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10: When you get hired or want a raise, it's tough to negotiate with your boss for more. But consider this.
11: If you don't try to get more, you won't get more. And you want to display your eagerness to take that job and your commitment to do it well, but you also have to demonstrate that you can represent yourself well.
10: Michael Wheeler, author of the book The Art of Negotiation, says one fear people have is the boss will lose respect for them or like them less for asking.
11: In fact, there's a lot of research that shows that when you ask people after they've made a deal, how do you feel about the person that you've dealt with, it's entirely independent of the dollars and cents that were exchanged. You can't buy somebody else's love and respect just

0: by lowering the price.
1: To negotiate effectively, you have to know what you want, but also keep an open mind.
0: Let's say you're shopping for a house, and you should know provisionally how much you'd be willing to pay if you had to. You go and you look at the place, it's even nicer than you thought. In that case, bumping up might make sense. You can't improvise off nothing. You ought to go in with a provisional sense of what you're willing to do, but don't close your eyes.
1: And taking your time in a negotiation will almost always help.
0: When there's time to sleep on it, you should take that time. Even if you don't change your mind, you'll be more comfortable with the fact that you've given the choice some thought.
1: I'm Mike Carruthers, and that's something you should know.
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9: And that's so important to me as a city, as mayor, but also to the city of Boston.
8: It's Howie Carr.
10: Oh, Boston, you're my home. Oh, yeah.
4: 844-500-4242. We've been telling you for the last week or so that on Thursday, 2 days from now, we will be doing the show, a remote broadcast from Manzi Appraisers in Woburn, Massachusetts. It's right off of 128. And around 3 o'clock, about 48 hours from now, we're going to be auctioning off Karen Reed's SUV. This is the SUV that she had when her boyfriend John O'Keefe was killed, not by her car, but the state police grabbed the car. They had it for years. And when she was finally acquitted the second time, she got it back. And Bill Broussard from JB Auto Care took it, and he repaired it. And it was, there were mice living in it. The state police weren't taking good care of it. I know that's a shocker, but there it is. So the car has been fixed now, and it's going to be auctioned off. All the money is going to go to the Karen Reed Legal Defense Fund. And if you want to get involved in it, you can go to J.J. Manning Auctioneers and read up on how to do it. It's you can register in before the auction, and you got to bring a check, a certified bank check for $20,000 to become a recognized bidder. So joining us now, we just wanted to talk to them about it and get some more publicity for the auction. And again, you're invited. Even if you're not going to bid, you can come down to the auction, see the show, and bring something down, an heirloom for Dave Manzi to appraise. He'll be glad to do that for you. You can buy a copy of the book, Mass Corruption. And we have free taillight, red taillight to give away with the purchase of each book. Alan Jackson, though, thank you so much for joining us on the show today. We appreciate it.
11: How are you, Howie? Long time no talk to. You've been well.
4: It's good. Did you win that case last week that you were talking about?
11: Well, you know, look, you win some, you lose some, right?
4: Okay, I understand.
11: I don't create the facts. I just do the best I can.
4: I'm sorry.
11: It did not go our direction, but we'll see. We're not done yet.
4: I'm sorry.
11: I should have. I never stopped the fight.
4: I know I should have done a pre-interview before I asked you that question. But anyway, let's
11: Yeah, what the hell, Howie? Come on. I expect more from you.
4: I just assumed you won every case. That's all. But anyway, let's talk about the auction and what the money's going to go for. I mean, she's got all these lawsuits going on, and some of them seem rather frivolous, don't they? That are against her, where she's the defendant.
11: Yeah, obviously, you know, as you know, the O'Keefes have filed a suit against her for wrongful death, and obviously she's been defending that very vigorously. She'll continue defending that very vigorously, and I think it will be proven in court to be frivolous and baseless, and it's not going to go anywhere. But still, it takes a lot of resources. It takes a lot of man hours and woman hours and blood, sweat, and tears to defend against something like that. And then, of course, Karen, not being one to sort of sit back and on her heels, has taken the fight directly to them, and she's sued what has proverbially been known as the house defendants, as well as for civil rights violations, et cetera, and also Canton PD and MSP are on their way to being sued as well. That's not long in the making.
4: That's where we're going to start reading the texts between Michael Proctor and Sergeant Good of the Canton PD. Correct.
11: You're probably going to want to get your hands on the complaint. Yeah.
4: how soon? We can't wait, Alan Jackson, for that. All of us here, you know.
11: It's not going to be months and months from now. It's going to be sooner than later. We'll count it probably in days or weeks before you see something. But we have an open road. We have an open pathway to get the lawsuit filed, and we're in the final stages of getting it ticked and tied and highly polished. So it will be on its way. We want to make sure that it's as close to perfect as possible. And the folks that are working on it, the folks at She and Finney, they're just masters. At making sure that they get everything right. So I'm looking forward to getting that on file as well.
4: Yeah. So how many, just to, you know, whet my appetite, how many texts do you think might be in that complaint?
11: How many?
4: You're
11: just asking for a volume number?
4: Yeah.
11: How high can you count? I don't know that we're going to refer to every single text in the complaint, but the information that we have is that's forthcoming, and that will be in discovery, and that we continue getting. It's voluminous. It is voluminous. We're not talking about a dozen texts or a couple dozen.
4: 44,000 pages. That's what they've been saying at the hearings. 44,000 pages of transcripts.
11: Well, you know, we'll see how much of that makes its way into the lawsuit, but we're looking forward to making sure that the full-throated truth it comes out and is exposed during the course of this litigation. I'll put it that way.
4: Now, why is it taking so long to, you know, the judge was very, very critical, especially of the O'Keefe's lawyers last week. He said, you know, when he was making these remarks about you accusing you guys of clickbait lawyering and all this, why has there only been one deposition in all these months?
11: Well, look, if you're going to prosecute a case, it's sort of on your own, it's of your own making. And it is civil cases are very different, I will say, Howie, than criminal cases. They do take longer. So just in general, painting with the broadest brushstrokes, it's not like a criminal case that has the same kind of time clock clicking. So it's not unusual for it to take some time. But I will say, and I think the judge is right, that there needs to be some cooperation and better communication coming from the other side, based on the scheduling of these depositions. They're going to be coming. The depositions are going to have to be taken, but the entity that's prosecuting the case has the responsibility of moving the case forward. You're prosecuting a case. That's up to you. You're the one that brought the lawsuit. So, counsel on the other side is going to have to put his foot on the gas and start making sure that the things that need to get done are getting done in a timely fashion. So why it's taking so long, that's a question that I think a lot of civil lawyers on both sides often ask. These things are they move like molasses. They're just not fast moving trains. So this one particularly is going excruciatingly slowly. But you know, like, I'd rather have it done right than have it done quick. So we're all, everybody on Karen's team is very focused on making sure that everything that we do in that case, as well as the cases that Karen has brought and will be bringing, that it's done exactly the way that, that we want it to be done.
4: How is Karen doing personally?
11: She's doing great. She's doing great. She has just an incredible attitude about basically everything. I mean, obviously, once she was acquitted and completely exonerated of the false charges that were brought against her in the first place, she did not even hesitate to move forward in her quest to make sure that the truth is completely revealed. You know, we've seen a system on the heels of her fighting the juggernaut that is the Commonwealth. As soon as she was exonerated and had the ability, had the bandwidth to move forward, she's done exactly that. We've seen the system sort of start crumbling right under its own weight, with officer after officer after officer losing jobs, losing positions, getting demotions, getting terminated, text messages being revealed. Lots and lots and lots of folks are seeing the results of Karen Reed's very specific focus on making sure that truth at the end of the day is revealed, the truth about what happened, and a broader truth about the corruption that's been running rampant in the Massachusetts law enforcement community and to a certain degree the justice system for who knows how long, for time immemorial, it seems like. But you know, this is not a, it's not, none of this comes free. Howie, as you know, and we're deeply appreciative of Bill and what he's done, Bill Broussard, and what he's done with regard to this vehicle. You know, it's that car, that truck, that SUV is far, far bigger than the nuts and bolts and rivets that hold it together. It's an iconic symbol of breaking down a corrupt system. That is what that truck represents. That's what that SUV represents. It's a nuts and bolts symbol of a fight not to just take something that's given to you, but to fight back and to ensure that the truth is told. And like I said, it doesn't come free. It takes a lot of folks to do this for and with Karen, and it comes at a very high cost. It's very precious, our time and all the lawyers' times and the filings and going to and fro, in court, out of court, depositions, et cetera. You know, that comes at a heavy weight, resource-wise. So we're very appreciative that people are still very supportive of Karen. We hope that continues.
4: And would like to see people get out there and bid and go to J.J. Manning Auctioneers to read up on how you can get involved in the bidding. But just come on out and just and see what happens. It should be an interesting day. Is there any progress being made on any of the media projects like the movies?
11: Progress is being made, but nothing that I can point you to specifically. There are talks sort of behind the scenes. Lots of folks are very, very interested in Karen's story. I will attest to that. There has been no dearth of interest in the telling of Karen's story from different media standpoints, whether it be a book, the feature film, podcast, TV series, documentaries, things of that nature. There's been an enormous amount of interest in the telling of Karen's story because it is unique. It's the story of one person standing up against an entire system. It's very much a David and Goliath story, and it resonates, I think, with a lot of folks, not just in Massachusetts, but around the country.
4: Around the world, I think.
11: Around the world, I think that's safe to say, too. I mean, we do get a lot of emails and missives from folks outside the United States that followed this case very, very, very closely. And even, you know, look, I'm 3,000 miles away from you. I'm on the other side of the country in California, and it's nary a day goes by that somebody doesn't come up to me and say something in support of Karen. It's not that I'm the person they want to talk to or they want to introduce themselves to, but they see me as a direct line of communication to be able to give their well wishes to Karen. And it's appreciated. Every single time I get something in a grocery store or driving by a gas station, someone waves or whatever, it warms my heart that people are still very, very supportive of what Karen went through and what she's continuing to do.
4: Who are you guys backing for district attorney? As you know, Morrissey is not running for reelection. The primary is still 3.5 months away, but you guys backing anybody?
11: No, I don't think it'd be appropriate to jump on that in a public forum at this point. I do have some personal affinity toward Adam Deitch, but I certainly cannot speak for Karen or Karen's family. He's the person that I know the best, and I think he would do a remarkable job. I'm very, very, very happy that Michael Morrissey is not running. There needs to be a real house cleaning, and I think Adam Deitch, in my personal opinion, and this is just me, this is not a team-wide view, and I don't want to speak for anybody else, especially in the world of politics, but I think Adam would be a remarkable change agent for the community out there in Norfolk.
4: Yeah, and Morrissey has his guy running, but he's not making a lot of public appearances, you know, when he has to meet up with other candidates, as you might well imagine. Well, we appreciate you being with us. I got to ask you, though, you still live in L.A., right?
11: I do.
4: Who are you voting for mayor?
11: Oh, my God. Howie, you just talk about putting somebody on the spot. Have you won your last case? Are you voting for mayor? What about Norfolk Diaz? Jesus Christ. Hey, can someone get Howie to call me 10 minutes before I come on his show for some kind of pre-interview? There's a young man out here named Spencer that I really, really like. Anybody except Mayor Bass, anybody except her. But I think this there's some interesting campaigning going on right now for mayor of LA City.
4: Yeah, we're watching the ads. They're fantastic for Pratt.
11: I was going to say, have you seen some of these ads? Oh. He really has done a remarkable job with his ad campaigns. Spencer hasn't, you know, look, one of his ads, he's standing in front of a trailer. He lost his home in the aftermath of the fires, the devastating fires out here, and Mayor Bass did exactly zero.
4: She went to Ghana.
11: Think about that. As a matter of fact, she wasn't even in town. Yeah. Wasn't even in the country. Right. Couldn't be bothered while the city burned. So.
4: Yeah. Well, Alan Jackson, we appreciate you. You don't want to tell us who you're voting for governor, do you? I kind of have an idea, but.
11: You can probably guess. You can probably guess.
4: I won't direct the judge to direct the witness to answer the question. I think we know. I think I know the answer. The jury can decide for itself. Listen, Alan Jackson, we really appreciate you being with us, and thanks for asking. Thanks for helping us promote this event. We hope to get a really good turnout. We hope to replenish the fund for you guys, at least to some degree. I know how expensive it is.
11: I got to tell you, my friend, nobody's done more for us in terms of getting the word out than you have and your team has. I'm really excited to hear that you're actually going to do the show from the auction. That's really, really exciting. And I will say again, that vehicle, whoever's lucky enough to get it, first of all, Bill did an amazing job. It's like it's pristine, like
4: it
11: brand
4: is.
11: Spanking new. And that car stands for so much more than the tires and the bolts and the rivets and the paints the paint that's on it. That car stands for, it is an iconic symbol of not backing down. That car will always go down in history in terms of symbolizing one of the most talked about and widely followed criminal trials on the East Coast in modern history. So. Someone's going to be very, very fortunate to get their hands on that car, and I hope it's kept in the same shape that it is right now for many, many, many years to come, because it's a real symbol of power and fight and never say quit.
4: Thank you, Alan Jackson, for being with us. And the next time I talk to you, we'll do a pre-interview beforehand. So
11: this is actually a little bit more exciting. I never know what the hell's going to come. It's all good.
4: Thank you, Alan Jackson. Give our best to Karen and everybody else when you see him, and we'll do our best on Thursday with Justin Manning and Bill Broussard. Thank you very much, Alan Jackson.
11: Thanks,
4: appreciate it. That's Alan Jackson, former candidate for DA himself, and now just a concerned citizen in Los Angeles. I'm Howie Carr.
12: Howie Carr will return.
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23: 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And if you're miserable, same thing.
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23: At one level, story is the DNA of all meaning. I read this book on artificial intelligence, and you can't create a computer that has any kind of intelligence unless you create a computer that can both understand and create a story. Because nothing has meaning except for the story you tell yourself. And the most basic story that anybody can tell themselves is their identity story.
1: Stories are powerful, not only the stories you tell yourself, but also in trying to persuade others. Annette says, typically in persuasion, we use facts and statistics to sway people.
23: And if you're going to influence people, it's important that you not just deliver the facts, but also talk from a particular point of view as to what they mean to the person who's listening to you. It's got to be more personal and more experiential. You can't just say, this is going to make you happy. It's more like, you know, imagine waking up in the morning and being able to walk out your door and play golf anytime you want to. It's got to create images and sensory stimulation in the mind of your listener in order for it to feel real.
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1: 844-500-4242. People ask me, how can you have more red tail light to give away at this event? You gave away tons of it. It grows in the soil in Canton. It just pops up, and now it's spring. It's just coming up. We're going to have plenty of red tail light to give away when you buy a copy of Mass Corruption. I hope you will be there on Thursday from 2 to 5. We'll be broadcasting live the auction. I don't think the auction will be broadcast live because it's kind of weird. But not weird, but just kind of hard to figure it out. 844-500-4242. We'll be right back with the poll question, and we have a great Cheap Bastard deal. Mortadella head. If you like Mortadella head, stand by. I'm Howie Carr.
2: I'm Al Griffith with this quick check on the stories trending right now on WBZ News Radio 1030. A Chelsea man in custody following a court appearance Friday after allegedly harassing and threatening Boston University students and deans. He reportedly posted photos of shell casings, shooting range targets, and a dean's house. He's being held for a dangerousness hearing next week. A firefighter is dead and several other people have serious injuries after a massive explosion and fire at a lumber mill in Maine on Friday. A plume of heavy dark smoke was seen for miles over the Robbins Lumber Mill. The incident started at around 11 a.m. in Searsmont, Maine, which is about an hour south of Bangor. Cause of that explosion and fire is under investigation. And the boat involved in a deadly crash in Boston Wednesday night was apparently taken without permission. 24-year-old Elizabeth Dankert of Andover was killed when the boat operated by a 40-year-old man slammed into a pier near Logan Airport. I'm Al Griffith.
3: We are in a war with cancer. We have been for years, and it's not going particularly well.
4: Despite all the progress that we're making in understanding the disease, we really aren't translating that into speedy treatments for those at an individual level.
3: Journalist Clifton Leaf, author of the book, The Truth in Small Doses.
4: 75% of the drugs, the cancer drugs that we have approved, do not actually keep people alive longer, according to the FDA. When it comes right down to the bottom line, we aren't reducing the burden of cancer, and that's where the challenge really is.
3: When you compare the year-to-year rate of change in cancer deaths to the rate of change in heart disease deaths, it's not even close.
4: We have each year about 138,000 fewer deaths from heart disease. We're older, we're fatter, and yet fewer of our hearts are breaking down with deadly consequence. And the same could be said for many, many other diseases. But in cancer, we keep getting more and more people dying of this disease.
3: One bright spot in the war against cancer is in early detection.
4: You know, when we catch breast cancer or colorectal cancer early, or prostate cancer, it's you know, we are in the 90 to 100% survival rates. We've also made genuine progress in childhood cancers. I mean, this is life-changing progress in childhood cancers.
3: I'm Mike Carruthers, and that's something you should know.
5: I knew I had a problem, but I didn't know what to do about it.
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1: 844-500-4242. You know, we keep coming back to COVID, but how can you really escape it? I mean, it's just it's going to be around. I mean, these little kids. I mean, they're going to, you know, 60 years from now, they're going to be saying, you know, well, I could have turned out better, but, you know, I was wearing a mask when I was 3 years old, and none of us were ever the same in my kindergarten class or my pre-K class. And it's, and you know what? It's probably true.
2: Thrice vaccinated.
1: Oh, it's just, it's just bad. And, you know, we've got the whistleblower's named James Erdman III. And it's interesting too that this hearing was today, just as Trump lands in China. And I don't even, you know, he hadn't even talked about discussing, you know, the fact that it came out of China or anything like that. But it, you know, it's hard to believe that it was that much of a coincidence that within hours of him landing in China, they're having this hearing in D.C. about the COVID leaks. 844-500-4242. Nick, you're next with Howie Carr. Go ahead, Nick.
3: Hey, Howie, whether it's Benghazi, whether it's COVID, whether it's Fauci, whether it was Collins, the sidekick bum there, the NIH, there's always a big CYA. Obama, 2014, October, puts a ban on gain-of-function testing. I guess right. That's because he's, what, a brilliant physician? Right. Highly trained.
1: Well, remember Nixon on the White House tapes after Watergate. We could raise $1 million, but that would be wrong. So I mean, he's getting, so Obama gave himself the "but that would be wrong" out, right?
3: Right. So if you go back to the Susan Rice CYA memo, right, that she pens just as they're walking out the door, it's always a big CYA. That's what that was all about.
1: Right.
3: The reason Fauci never went to prison, the reason, what's her name, Loretta Lynch, the other bum there, the Holder, and Hillary Clinton, you don't go to prison unless the big guy goes with you, okay? That's why it's never going to happen. They're never going to arrest any of these people. And it was the biggest monstrosity of all time. They gave you a vaccine that was not a vaccine. It actually turned your body into like an urn.
1: I know. And you know what? Maybe it was good for a few people or most people, but it killed people too. And they can deny it up and down, and they cannot. Remember, what was it? SAD, sudden adult death syndrome. All of a sudden, these guys, some of them triathletes, you know, really good athletes, mainly male, but some females as well, just keeling over at the age of 28 or 30. I mean, you know, it always happens, you know, when you have billions of people, but it never happened before at those levels until they started giving the vaccine. And you had no choice about the vaccine either. All these people, ooh, we have to shoot the Supreme Court justices because of abortion, to protect abortion rights, our bodies, ourselves. I don't want to get the vaccine. You're fired. You lose your pension. You know? I mean, what's the difference? 844-500-4242. Bobby, you're next with Howie Carr. Go ahead, Bobby.
4: Hey, Howie. So COVID comes on the scene, and all of a sudden, you don't hear anything about pneumonia or influenza.
1: Right.
4: I don't think COVID was real. I think it was pneumonia and influenza, and they just created this whole COVID thing just so they could try out their new vaccines.
1: Well, I mean, I think it was probably real, but it wasn't the Spanish influenza, you know, that we've read about in 1919. You know, I was born long after my uncle and his wife and his son died, but I mean that was in Portland in like 1919 or 1920, and I mean it happened. Millions of people died in that, and they were promoting it. They were just trying to do it, to say this could be the, another Spanish influenza or even worse, the Black Death, you know, from the Middle Ages, you know, where they wiped out like a third of the population of Europe. And then it just kept coming back. The bubonic plague. Those are pretty scary, scary names, aren't they? Bubonic plague, Black Death. And they were trying to make it into it. And now they're trying to make this hantavirus. It's not selling, you know? It's like trying to, you know, it's like trying to go out now and saying, if you're a He-Man, you want to drink Bud Light. It's just not going to work, right? And they just go out and say, hey, we've got some experts. Put on your white coats, guys. Put that stethoscope around your neck and come out and tell them that the hantavirus is going to kill them. Yeah. Yeah, that's the ticket. That'll work. 844-500-4242. 844-500-4242. So let's play one. This is Josh Hawley talking about the cover up, the whole effort to cover up everything that they did in with COVID. And cut 10.
2: You just said we don't have a democracy anymore. Can you elaborate on why you think that
5: is? This witness just testified under oath that the COVID origins report that the last administration issued was false. When it said that there's no evidence of a Wuhan lab related activity in COVID, that was false. He just testified that when the last administration said that they were turning over all of the information that they could related to COVID, that's totally false. They gave us 5 pages. He said there are thousands and thousands and thousands of pages that were never turned over. I mean, it's unbelievable. We have basically a systematic effort to violate the laws of Congress, to lie to the American people, to mislead the American people, and it's still going on. The deep state actors, it is still going on.
1: Speaking of cover-ups, just the news. Judicial Watch just got all the records released from the FBI preceding the Mar-a-Lago raid in 2022. Do you know how many pages they got of the FBI saying there's no probable cause to go into Mar-a-Lago? 207 pages. But they went in anyway, right? They went in anyway because they should shoot to kill orders. If the butler objects and say you need a jacket to come into the dining room, shoot him, you know, shoot to kill at Mar-a-Lago. And then they went through and rummaged through Melania's underwear drawer, even though 207 pages of saying no probable cause, no reason to do this. 844-500-4242. I'm Howie Carr.
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7: When you think about all the emails, texts, memos, and everything else you write, you probably write a lot. So what makes writing good writing?
8: Good writing is when the idea is communicated swiftly, clearly, and without a doubt about what you're saying.
7: Mary Kate Mackey, author of the book Write Better Right Now, says when you're writing anything, ask yourself,
8: what's the point? Can you name the point? And the second thing you can do is you can jack up your verbs. You can go back to a piece of writing and look at all the verbs, because sometimes they're simply a better verb, a stronger verb, a more descriptive verb.
7: Also, when writing, beware of the passive voice.
8: You go through and you look at your sentence and you say, okay, would it make sense if I added the phrase by zombies? For instance, the hedge was clipped by zombies. If you can add that and it makes sense, you're in the passive voice. Being in the passive voice is usually not good. You want to be in the active voice. You want to have things that move, verbs that go places and push the thinking along.
7: And be careful how you use punctuation, like exclamation marks.
8: There was a famous professor who basically said, you have, I don't remember the number of exclamation points, for your lifetime. Use them wisely.
7: I'm Mike Carruthers, and that's something you should know.
9: Hey, is that a faucet running?
10: Nope, that's not a faucet. That's a river rushing through the forest.
9: It is?
10: Yeah, forest rivers provide over 100 million people with clean water to drink. 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

0: Joey Carr is back.
1: We'll talk a little bit more about COVID. People want to talk about the vaccines, but we wanted to check in with Silver Dave from precious metals firm that bears his name. And it's in Ware, New Hampshire, and this is a good time to talk about the precious metals, because the inflation, as you know, with the war, came in hot, as they say today, 3.8% for the month of April. And usually when inflation is heating up, and it obviously is because of the war and the price of gasoline and diesel, more diesel than gasoline, which ups the price of everything that's delivered, which is basically all the products that we use and consume. So it's usually when the when inflation heats up a little bit, it's a good time to buy precious metals. And precious metals have been kind of in a plateau lately. Just wanted to check in with Silver Dave, and what do these inflation reports, at least temporarily, mean going forward, Silver Dave?
2: Well, you hit the nail on the head, Howie. We can anticipate that the prices of precious metals are likely to go up when inflation is rising, and we can see this past week we've seen the silver prices go from around $75 to almost $88 today, just in the past week and a half. So, a great way to protect your hard-earned wealth from dollar inflation is to own physical precious metals, gold or silver. And obviously, I'm Silver Dave, and I'm biased for silver. And, we have our shop is called Local Silver Mint in Ware, New Hampshire, or localsilvermint.com.
1: So basically, then, do precious metals price track in parallel to oil prices, either up or down?
2: I would not say parallel. They often have some correlation, but this past month has been very unusual because we've been seeing the oil price go down when gold goes up, and then I've been seeing gold go down when oil goes up in many cases. So it's not always in alignment, but oil in the longer term will usually affect the prices of precious metals, because oil is very important for the mining process. So if oil goes up, then it costs more to mine precious metals.
1: Yeah, another thing that doesn't get as much ink as the price of oil is that a lot of fertilizer comes out of that area. And it's produced from, it's a byproduct of the refinement and oil, and they're scrambling now, and I guess Saudi Arabia is now setting up these convoys, just truck convoys to get the fertilizer to the Red Sea. But it takes a while to make these adjustments in the world economy, and when there's uncertainty, that's when the price of precious metals has gone up historically, right?
2: Yes, exactly. And to just go to what you just mentioned with the fertilizer, is that a lot of reports I'm seeing suggest that the fertilizer supply may not be affected from the current day's events until a year from now. And so we may not even see until 2027 is when we may see some of the effects of fertilizer shortages. We may see it on the shelf, and that all these things are connected. And it's one more reason why having physical precious metals is a very important way to diversify your holdings. It's silver and gold will never go to zero. They'll always have a value. You can always trade it for goods and services. So it's a great thing to have as part of your holdings. And at Local Silver Mint in Ware, New Hampshire, we have some of the best pricing and selection, and people really love to shop in tax-free New Hampshire and walk out with the silver or gold in their hands with privacy, although some people want to buy online, and they can do that on our website, localsilvermint.com. But to what you just said is that the uncertainty really drives precious metals, and people know it's safe, and that's one of the reasons why it's so popular in these times.
1: So yeah, the price though, it, I mean the price of precious metals was kind of flat and even going down a little bit before February 28th when the bombing started, right?
2: Yes, but we should add that about a year ago, the silver price was $30, and it had been around $30 for many years. And then as we approached the end of 2025, the silver price cranked all the way up and until February when it hit $125. Then it had a very sharp pullback to $75. However, $75 was still, you know, 250% of what it had been. And so then it was stagnant, as you mentioned, for the past couple months. Now we're seeing it rise again. And so we're seeing silver almost at 90. I won't be surprised if we see silver go to 150 or 175 and then pull back to around 125 thereafter. So I think there's a lot of action to be had. And, you know, silver is a lot better to buy at 80 than it is to buy at 90 or 100, in my opinion.
1: But the only problem, Silver Dave, is that if the price of silver goes up as far as to 150, then the price of a barrel of oil is probably going to be skyrocketing too. Correct?
2: It's possible. It is possible. And so we have to see what happens. But we're in very uncertain times. There's a lot of things that we're not used to. And it's difficult to say how it's all going to play out. And that's one of the reasons why I like physical assets, and that's why I'm so into silver. And in particular, a lot of people say, Dave, why silver and not gold? Well, gold is good too, but one of the reasons I'm so biased to silver is because to me, silver offers a higher percentage gain potential and better spendability. It's easier to trade it directly with your neighbor.
1: Also more affordable.
2: For a dozen eggs.
1: Also more affordable.
2: It's more affordable. It's more affordable, yes. An ounce of silver, you can just sell it to a guy at the poker game. An ounce of gold, $5,000, you're going to have to, you know, it's going to be a little harder to sell that. You probably have to sell it to a shop like us because most people are not going to have, you know, $5,000 or $10,000 or $20,000.
1: Well, I got my
2: right
1: little, I got my dimes, and you're still making dimes. I bought them from the VIPs are laughing. I bought them from you though, Silver Dave. You know, I'm
2: and
1: glad.
2: I think when you bought them, I think you bought them when silver was $20.
1: Yeah, so I'm doing okay with those dimes, and then I'll be able to buy my dozen eggs or whatever with a dime. I hope I don't have to do that. But you could. I don't know. Do you still have the dimes, or are you making your own dimes now? Just
2: We make a product called Silver Bits, and Silver Bits are 1/10 ounce of pure silver, and they're perfect for barters and trades. And we really love them for that. They're priced very reasonable for a divisible silver product. 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And you're absolutely right. The point of that product, Silver Bits, is so that you have a tangible physical silver asset, but that's also small enough that you can trade it or sell it with ease.
1: Yeah, I don't give those to my grandkids. I give them the little, you know, the collector type coins that people put out. But I don't give them those little dimes because they're going to lose those dimes and they're going to be worth they're worth a lot of money even now. All right. So what's the number people can reach you at, and where can they go to find out more about the Local Silver Mint?
2: So they can go to our website, localsilvermint.com, or you can call us on the phone at area code 603-529-3999. And also you can pop into our showroom in Ware, New Hampshire. This Saturday, I'm going to be there all day as a meet and greet. I'll be doing photo ops with people who want to come and meet me. We're also going to be giving out a free silver gift to every person who comes in the showroom, Local Silver Mint in Ware, New Hampshire, this Saturday, as well as we'll be raffling off graded Silver Eagle coins. So this Saturday is a great day to come down. It'll be a lot of fun, and you'll have a chance to meet me. Or if you don't come on Saturday, you can come a different day. You can call us. You can go to our website. Ultimately, we want to serve you, and we want to help you get silver, physical silver, in your hands While it's still accepted.
1: Meet Silver Dave at local Silver Men in Ware, New Hampshire on Saturday. He'll be there all day. Give him a call, 603-529-3999. I'm Howie Carr.
3: Here's a question I bet you've asked yourself. At my funeral, what will people say about me?
4: I think the quest to be remembered for leading life of significance is something that every human being wants. And when we come to a funeral or have a brush with mortality, it's a bit of a wake-up call.
3: Rabbi Daniel Cohen, author of the book What Will They Say About You When You're Gone, says what people will remember is how you led your life.
4: When I wake up in the morning, I truly feel grateful for the blessings that I have. It means I'm asking myself, what can I do today to make somebody else's day? To just living life with a greater sense of awareness, passion, and purpose.
3: Which we would all like to think we do, but...
4: A mystic said many years ago, my job in life is not to resurrect the dead, it's to resurrect the living. You know, people just walk through life and don't really think about what they're doing and aren't present. There's a wonderful book called Time and the Art of Living by Robert Gruden. And he says, ask yourself every day, what are you doing today that is worthy of future memory? I mean, that question alone is like a head check.
3: It's often the little moments that people will remember.
4: That could just be a moment's encounter in a supermarket or in any location, in your office, in your home, where you really say, what am I going to do to help lift up that person? And in that moment, you're going to feel more alive and you're going to feel more purposeful.
3: I'm Mike Carruthers, and that's something you should know.
5: Hi. I found a toy dinosaur over on the playground by Smith Street. It had this phone number on it, and... Well, I just wanted to make sure the dinosaur made it back to its little owner.
6: Yeah, hi. I think I found your kid's stuffed animal near the swing set. Just want to call. 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
5: 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The toy was a little muddy, so I cleaned it up, and it's good to go whenever you're around.
6: When I found the little sippy cup, I just had to give you a call. It's for a kid, you know?
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10: I'm Al Griffith with this quick check on the stories trending right now on WBZ News Radio 1030. Firefighter is dead, several other people with serious injuries after a massive explosion and fire at a lumber mill in Searsmont, Maine, Friday morning. A dark plume seen for miles over the Robbins Lumber Mill. The cause of that explosion and fire is under investigation. Boston's Haitian community celebrating their homeland's independence. Here's WBZ's Mike Macklin.
11: Boston's Haitian immigrant community raised the red and blue flag of their homeland over City Hall Plaza as they celebrated the 223rd anniversary of Haitian independence. Mayor Michelle Wu vowing Boston will stand with its Haitian citizens against the Trump administration's attempt to deport many of them.
12: We will do everything possible to stand and protect our residents.
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8: 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This product is not intended to diagnose, treat, cure, or prevent any disease.

0: you've mentioned before that this product came out of a real observation you had, something you started noticing in your own life and with people around you. So why don't you tell us about that?
1: Yeah, Jason, and I appreciate you bringing that up because I think it grounds everything. I mean, we're talking about today, this specifically. I'm in my late 50s. I experienced this myself. And a few years ago, I started noticing I'm driving home at night that the oncoming headlights were bothering me in a way that they never used to, not blinding me exactly, but just like taking longer for me to shake them off. And yeah, you know, a lot of people started experiencing this as I shared my story with people, that extra second or two where you're not quite back fully in terms of your nighttime vision clarity. It's very annoying. And I mentioned that to a friend of mine, 67 years old, a very sharp guy. He says, Jan, I've never in my life struggled with halos around lights like the way I do now. And he was showing me how distracting it was. And I thought to myself, we're a company that's been solving problems with nutrition for 33 years. Why are we not solving this one?
0: That's right. And that is what sent Purity Products down the research rabbit hole.
1: It is, Jay. And it was like a deep rabbit hole in that we found that the science was actually kind of ahead of the marketplace. There were clinically studied ingredients that addressed very specific mechanisms in the visual system, mechanisms directly responsible for what I was experiencing, for what my friend was experiencing, this nighttime disruption of vision that's so annoying. And tens of millions of older Americans are also experiencing this. All of these key ingredients, they were just not being assembled into one intelligent formula. That's what we did with NightSight.
0: That's right. That's our new product we're going to be talking about here today. So, Jan, for listeners who may have never heard of NightSight, you know, give me the elevator pitch, 30 seconds or so. What is NightSight?
1: NightSight is Purity's most comprehensive eye formula that we've ever formulated in our 33-year history. It combines two breakthrough pathways. We call this our dual pathway approach to support both long-term structural health in our eyes and their day-to-day visual performance, but especially vision at night. So that's the dual pathway, day vision and night vision. We're using clinically validated combinations of nutrients here, lutein and zeaxanthin for macula protection, particularly important during the day, plus specialized European bilberry and black currant extract, rich in this compound called C3G, which supports faster glare recovery and visual performance in low light conditions. It's the only formula, Jay, I'm aware of that addresses both the protection side of our visual system and the performance side. We kind of call it, jokingly, of course, the next best thing to night vision goggles.
0: Yeah, that's one of our best taglines for sure. One capsule, one formula, two completely different mechanisms working together. Totally next generation nutraceutical technologies here. That's really the headline. We're going to spend a lot of time here unpacking both of these today, because I think when people understand what's happening in their eyes, the actual science, it really clicks. You stop wondering whether a supplement can help, and you start understanding exactly why it will help. So let's start at the beginning here, Jan. Set the stage for people. How common is this problem we're talking about? Nighttime vision decline, glare sensitivity, and especially difficulty driving at night.
1: I mean, the scale is staggering. The AAA reports that approximately 40 million Americans, that's roughly 60% of older adults, report difficulty driving at night. The National Institute on Aging tells us that by age 60, most people need two or three times more light to see as clearly as they did when they were younger. Jay, you see this right when you're hanging out with your friends and you're at the restaurant. Everybody breaks out their iPhone to shine a light on the menu. We need 2 to 3 times more light as we get older to see in low light conditions. And it's not just a minor inconvenience. That's a fundamental change in vision function. And what happens as a result, people, they start limiting themselves. They decline evening invitations, especially if it involves driving. They stop going to late dinners. They worry when they're going down steps in low light conditions. And so, yeah, this is really a big issue for us. And for some people, it's highly disruptive. And the big question is, Jay, can we get this quality of life back, this ability to see better at night? The answer is kind of yes.
0: Yeah. I mean, ultimately, it's independence that we're

0: talking about. When you can't drive at night, you lose a piece of your independence. And that's hitting people hard emotionally, practically, socially, in every way.
1: It certainly does. And what makes it particularly like insidious is that it's gradual, right? We kind of barely notice this happening. It happens so slowly. It's like people normalize it before they realize they've lost their ability to see well at night. They don't have one dramatic moment like when the vision fails. It just slowly creeps into our lifestyle. And it's like, it's kind of not acceptable, especially when there's nutraceutical ingredients that can make a big difference. And that's what we're here to take, you know, today to talk about.
0: Well, so let's talk about these tools that can address this. I want to start with the foundation here. You mentioned it earlier, lutein and zeaxanthin, because I think there's a lot of confusion out there about what these ingredients actually do, what the evidence says, and why they are, in fact, in almost every one of those serious eye formulas that you already see on the market.
1: Yeah, Jay, lutein and zeaxanthin are carotenoids, plant pigments. They're found in leafy greens, certain fruits, and the human body does something very deliberate with them. It actually preferentially deposits these lutein and zeaxanthin carotenoids into the macula, the small specialized region at the center of your retina that's responsible for your sharpest, most detailed central vision. Everything you're directly focused on, a face, a road sign, a word on a page, is processed through the macula. And lutein and zeaxanthin accumulate there in the macula, forming what researchers call macular pigment. And that macular pigment is one of the most important predictors of visual health and visual performance that we know of.
0: Yeah, and the bad part is it actually declines with age.
1: Significantly. And our diets, the typical Western diets, are nowhere near sufficient to maintain those healthy levels. We're not eating enough leafy green vegetables. That means supplementation isn't a luxury. We kind of say it's a necessity. And for most people over 50, it's genuinely necessary to maintain what we have and to rebuild what we've lost.
0: Okay, so let's get into the actual clinical evidence here, because I know this is something you feel really strongly about. Let's start with the AREDS research.
1: Yeah, Jay, the AREDS trials are like the Mount Everest of eye health research. It stands for Age-Related Eye Disease Studies. It's run by the National Eye Institute. These are massive, long-term, rigorously controlled clinical trials. The follow-up of the AREDS study was called the AREDS 2. That specifically examined this lutein and zeaxanthin compound, and the finding was definitive. Lutein and zeaxanthin supplementation meaningfully slowed the progression of age-related macular decline in people who had moderate to high risk of this. They compared head-to-head against just beta-carotene, which is in a lot of multivitamins, and which was originally considered one of the premier eye ingredients, but lutein and zeaxanthin performed comparably better and significantly better to improve the safety profile. So based on the research, what's the key takeaway? Supplementing with lutein and zeaxanthin at a clinical dose, not a tiny dose, the right dose, is considered and highly recommended for people with what we call intermediate or advanced macular concern. So it's not just like fringe nutrition. This is the evidence-based approach, and thousands of patients are using this every day.
0: Right. So our night sight formula here goes way beyond lutein and zeaxanthin. But I want to double down here for a minute more on lutein, because it is really, this is one of the most well-funded, most evidence-based ingredients in the history of nutritional medicine.
1: Oh, for sure. I mean, Jay, the functional benefits are remarkable when you're getting the proper clinical dose of lutein and zeaxanthin. We're talking about higher macular pigment density. We talked about that. Built through consistent lutein and zeaxanthin supplementation, we know that people who are getting these ingredients every day in a good eye formula, they're able to perform better with what we call contrast sensitivity, better visual clarity, better blue light filtration, especially relevant if you're looking at a computer screen, better baseline glare tolerance, especially important if you're driving later at night. So these are the things that translate into a real life story. Seeing a golf ball against the sky, playing pickleball, seeing the ball better, or tennis, reading a menu in a dimly lit restaurant, distinguishing a curb in the rain if you're driving, or stepping down the stairs. So we must get these critical visual performance nutrients every day.
0: Yeah, that's exactly right, Jan. And we've got a lot of ground to cover still. But for people that may have tuned in a little bit late, here's what you basically missed so far. We're talking about NightSight, Purity's brand new, most comprehensive eye formula ever. We're covering the real science behind why nighttime vision declines with age and what nutrition can actually do about it. And 40 million Americans, like Jan said, that 60% or so of older adults report difficulty driving at night. This is a massive underserved problem. NightSight uses what Jan calls a dual pathway approach, lutein and zeaxanthin for long-term structural macular protection, plus this magical C3G from bilberry and black currant extracts for dynamic visual performance, especially glare recovery. Both of these ingredients working together here in NightSight to show meaningful benefits in your day vision and your night vision. The best part is we are letting you try NightSight on Purity Radio here for just $9.95. 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I will give that number out again a little bit later on in the show. But Jan, we need to keep going here. We've got a ton of ground to cover. I want to get deeply into C3G. This is the ingredient that really separates NightSight from everything else out there. Tell us about it.
1: So C3G, one of my favorite acronyms, Jay, in the nutrition industry, right? Cyanidin 3-glucoside. It's a fancy word for this very potent anthocyanin, which is a type of polyphenol that's found in European bilberry and blackcurrant extracts. You might say, Jay, like, who knew that we would find it there? But here's an interesting backstory. If you've kind of heard of bilberry, or maybe you've never heard of it, there's a very famous story out of World War II. The British Royal Air Force, those pilots reportedly noticed that when they ate bilberry jam before their nighttime missions, their ability to recover from glare or searchlights seemed sharper. So that anecdote was explored and scientists kind of began researching, and it launched decades of research into bilberry for like vision and especially nighttime vision. So no wonder this very potent compound that's in the NightSight formula has this wonderful like back history to it, with the modern science really sharing and refining our understanding that this is at the core of helping us improve our night vision. What an amazing story.
0: Yeah, a great history behind this ingredient, even before the modern research kicked off.
1: Yeah, and if you like, you know, modern clinical evidence that's like validating some of the amazing history, the most consistent and reproducible findings in controlled human trials on this C3G compound, and again, it's in the NightSight at the clinical dose, is this statistically significant improvement in what we call visual recovery after bright light exposure. That's why, Jay, when I'm talking to my friends who are struggling to drive at night, I tell them that's why we created the NightSight, to help you drive more like with less stress and to recover quicker from oncoming halos and lights. And that glare recovery, oh, what a relief it is to drive and not have that like upsetting your ability to see clearly, right? So when your eyes get hit with an intense burst of light, like an oncoming headlight or a camera flash, or maybe you remember, Jay, like ever walk out of a dark movie and you're like, whoa, man, I can't believe how bright it is outside. So like real quick, that is called rhodopsin. It's the key pigment in the rod cells in your eye that enable vision in low light, and it gets bleached out by that burst of light, and your visual system has to regenerate the rhodopsin to restore clear vision. The C3G directly supports the regeneration process. That's exactly how it works. So you get back that night vision contrast and glare recovery faster. So this is something that's actually documented in the science. Who even knew there was a compound to do this? You know what I mean, Jay?
0: Yeah. Yeah. And this is a specific, documented, clinically supported mechanism, faster recovery from glare. And that addresses the single most common and most, I guess you'd say, dangerous aspect of nighttime driving difficulty.
1: Oh, it does, Jay. And yeah, I just want to remind people, the breakthrough at its core of night sight is that, of course, we're supporting that healthy vision during the day. We've got the lutein and the zeaxanthin. That's one of the anchor ingredients in these AREDS clinical formulas for healthy vision. But mm-hmm. we added in the C3G ingredient, and that helps you with the night vision. So you take night sight for a few weeks, you get into your car at night, and someone hits the high beams on you, and you notice your eyes are seeing clearly faster. And that's the C3G working. And until you experience this, Jay, you know, it's almost hard to believe there's a nutrient that does this, but we like to say, you try night sight for a few weeks, you will literally see the difference.
0: That's right, Jen. I think we should spend a minute convincing people why, if they're taking another eye formula, perhaps they're just relying on their multi, let's tell them why directly. Why is night sight the better eye formula than the one you might already be taking?
1: Yeah, I'll go through a few examples. And like, for example, maybe you have an eye formula in your cupboard, you can run and grab that. But look at the dose, right? So many companies, and Jay, this is what makes us frustrated at Purity Products. We're following the clinical science. Lutein should be at a minimum at 10 milligrams to follow the clinical research. Too many companies are using a half a dose of lutein. We follow the AREDS research and we have the clinical dose. But lutein has a cousin called zeaxanthin, and it works alongside of lutein to optimize it. They work together. It's almost like lutein without zeaxanthin. It's like building a half a house. You wouldn't do that. A lot of products out there have lutein. They forget about the zeaxanthin because they're trying to cut corners. We don't do that at Purity Products. We have the clinical dose down the line, and then we add what we call, Jay, the C3G, that bilberry extract, which is so powerful, that European bilberry and blackcurrant, for delivering meaningful concentrations of anthocyanins for that glare recovery, accommodative support we talked about, and retinal microcirculation. None of that is being addressed in most of the current eye formulas. To me, that's why you want to see and kind of experience the difference. You give night sight a try because you're getting that dual pathway approach instead of just that one directional, one dimensional approach. We're doing a lot more in that capsule that you take for night sight. Just one capsule a day, Jay.
2: Yeah.
1: And it's almost hard to believe that it can be so helpful.
0: Yeah, exactly. 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I'll give that number out again in just a few minutes. Jan, we are really cruising here. I want to talk about real people here, customers of ours who have been using Night Sight and who have reported back their incredible results.
1: Yeah, and Jay, the testimonials have not just been remarkable, they've been unsolicited and they've been specific. So let me just share a couple. They're not saying like, oh, you know, I feel healthier. It's people describing exact experience that map directly into the mechanisms of action that we've been discussing. Here's Mrs. M, again, unsolicited, wrote to us to say that after 4 days, she could see and drive better at night. She got to her local Target, she wrote, that night. She shared, Jay, she started to cry. This is in the testimonial. She could read the road signs. The glare from oncoming headlights wasn't bothering her as much. She's been on Night Sight now for 4 years. She ends her testimonial with, it works. And Jay, she added 1, 2, 3, 5, 6 exclamation points.
0: Yeah, well, I'll read one here. We've got Ron. Ron says he started seeing remarkable improvement by his second bottle, immediately got his wife on it. And that's really the thing. When a product genuinely works, you don't keep it as a secret to yourself, or hopefully you wouldn't do that. You call your spouse over, you tell your friends, you tell your family.
1: Yeah, and Flo writes in, awesome visual improvement, says the product has really helped improve his vision. Again, he cites contrast, clarity, and performance. Real people, real experience. But we've got the real mechanisms of action in this formula. That's why I'm not personally surprised. It's not we've got like pixie dust in here. We've got clinical ingredients and not just one pathway for day vision that most people get with the lutein and zeaxanthin. We've got the dual action. So we've got the day and the night, you know, pathway experiences, and it's real.
0: Yeah, and Jen, I want to come back to something you said a little earlier about timing, because I think people are sometimes kind of impatient with supplements. I know Flo had, you know, pretty much an immediate improvement, and maybe that's a little bit atypical, but what should people really expect when they start taking NightSight?
1: Yeah, great question. Let me break this into phases because the ingredients work on different timelines. The C3G is the glare recovery and accommodative support piece. It tends to act relatively quickly. Blood levels rise, microcirculation is supported, the rhodopsin support begins fairly promptly with consistent supplementation. Maybe give that a week or so to start thinking about feeling and seeing night vision improvements and enhancements. But many people notice something meaningful with glare and visual fatigue within 2 to 3 weeks. So that's the performance pathway engaging. And the lutein and the zeaxanthin may take a little longer because you're actually rebuilding the macular pigment, which is a physical substance, we mentioned this, that has to accumulate in the macular over time. And Jay, we're building the macular pigment density. It's like we're building this foundation for better eye health. That can be more of a 6 to 12 week process. So we want people to give this a few months to get the full benefits, but start looking for some of the quicker benefits in maybe nighttime visual performance, perhaps in just 1 to 2 weeks. And that's what Mrs. M reports when I was going over her testimonial. Improvements can take weeks, but the benefits can build over months, and the dividends that you'll enjoy with better vision at night will last for years.
0: And Jen, we're kind of running out of time here, but for the person who's maybe on the fence, maybe they've tried eye supplements before, maybe they didn't notice anything and they're a little skeptical, what would you say to them?
1: Yeah, I would kind of share. You've probably tried a formula that was more defense in nature. It was missing the performance pathway for nighttime visual enhancement entirely. If you took a standard lutein supplement, even a good one, and didn't notice anything dramatic, that's not surprising. The macular pigment builds slowly. Protection is kind of invisible if you think about it until you don't have it. But glare recovery, you know, that's something you feel. That's something you see. That's something you experience in, let's say, real time in your car on the road. If your previous formula didn't have the C3G and Jay, basically, nobody includes that because it's not inexpensive. And the NightSight is a high performance formula. And so we added it because that's what we do at Purity Products. I mean, for 33 years, we've been all about evidence-based nutritional supplements that do a little more than just the basic, you know, simple ingredients out there. And, you know, the NightSight experience is different. This is an experiential visual formula. And, you know, gee, we're so confident in that difference. We say, we'll let you try it for just $9.95, not for like a 7-day supply, for the full 30-day supply. And we'll take the risk, not you.
0: That's right. That's what a try before you buy offer is all about here on Purity Radio. We believe this product is so amazing. We are going to put a bottle in your hands for just the cost of a couple of cups of coffee. And we're going to let the formula speak for itself.
1: And Jay, just a thank you. You know, we've been doing this. I mean, I say Purity's been around for 33 years, but, you know, you're celebrating 32 years at Purity Products. So I have to say, you know, you're my number one colleague in the nutrition business. Working with you has just always been a delight. You bring your A game, you bring your kind of strategies for understanding nutrition every time you do a show. And we accomplish so much together at Purity Products. We kind of think of us as one big family, you know, over a million customers, 33 years going strong, Jay. But I say the best is yet to come. And we're going to help people with this formula get back the kind of freedom and start to enjoy life healthier in ways they could never believe.
0: Jan, thank you for that. Beautifully said, as always. I need to give out that 800 number and tell everyone how they could take advantage of this amazing offer here on Purity Radio for Nightsight. Great speaking about this today. I'll check in with you later.
1: My pleasure.
0: Okay, folks, write this number down right now. 1-800-500-1390. 1-800-500-1390. 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
11: 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I am your host, Steve Summers, and I've got to tell you, we have got a fascinating show for you today. Now, if you're like most people, you may have noticed that when you hit 50, you kind of hit the wall. You know, between your joints, the heart, the brain, your eyes, your energy, you name it. Now, when you hit 50, you have to pay attention to your health. We all know that. So whether you're 40 or 50 or say in your 60s or 70s or even older for that matter, our guest today says he's discovered something that you can unlock the key to feeling better at any age. This is exciting. What is it? What are we talking about? Why do you need to know about this? Well, stay tuned. Dr. Neil Levin is on the line here. Dr. Neil Levin is a chiropractor. He's a nutritionist. He's a longtime advisor for Purity Products. Welcome, Dr. Levin. So great to have you back on the show today. This is a big story, isn't it?
12: Oh, absolutely, Steve. And let's cut right to the chase here. That discovery you talked about at the top there, it's krill oil, because krill oil is simply amazing for us. It's great for the heart, great for the joints, fantastic for the brain, for the eyes. I mean, I have people coming into my clinic every single day, and they want to feel better. I mean, they want to feel physically better, stronger. They want their joints to feel comfortable, but they want to stay mentally sharp. They want to keep that brain thinking like it did when they were younger. They want to protect themselves from coronary heart disease and maintain those flexible, healthy, youthful arteries for wonderful circulation. Hey, Steve, they want to boost their energy. And
11: absolutely,
12: you know, why not? I mean, we deserve it. And that's what we're going to be talking about here today with this Krill Omega 50 Plus, which is the cutting edge combination, Steve, of krill oil, which is so fabulous for us. But we've infused the krill oil. Now, this is so important. We've infused the krill oil with the high omega-3 concentrated fish oil. You need to do that when you're dealing with krill, because krill just isn't high enough in omega-3. So many other important parameters and virtues, but you got to get that high omega-3 fish oil in there, and we've done that. So this is now the best of both worlds. But we didn't stop there. For the 50-plusers, we've added some vitamin D. We doubled the antioxidant power, and Steve, we actually increased the amount of krill by 67%. So this now becomes the finest omega-3 nutrient in the world, as far as I'm concerned.
11: This is very, very exciting. This krill oil sensation, I mean, it is all over the news, Dr. Neil Levin. Great studies are out there. Many experts are declaring that krill oil is better than fish oil. So give us this lowdown on this krill omega 50 plus formula.
12: Right. Steve, you know, if I told you, and we did talk about this before the show, that there's this one tiny pill that benefits the joints and the brain and memory, mood, coronary heart disease, wonderful for the arteries, makes your hair shine, great for the skin. I mean, what would you say to that?
11: Hey, where is it? Where can I get this stuff?
12: Right, and we have it. It's Krill Omega 50 Plus, and we're going to give it to everybody for free today. And that's really cool, because Purity wants everybody to try this, because they know they're going to see a huge difference. But get this. On top of that, for the first 1,000 people that call today, we're giving away a second gift, because I just demanded this. You know, when we're dealing with the 50-plusers, and hey, you know, if you're 40 and you feel like your energy is low, this is for you also. But for people 50 and over, we're also giving away free B12 energy melts. I demanded this because, hey, as we're getting a little older, we don't absorb that B12 as well, and I want you to feel the benefits from this Krill Omega 50-plus. So I'm going to jack up those B12 levels for you today as well. You know, what a value proposition.
11: You know, when it comes to your health, it really is a win-win. This is amazing. I heard you say that this can actually reduce the risk of coronary heart disease. I mean, when you hear that, whose ears don't perk up after that? How exactly does that work anyway?
12: Right. Well, Krill Omega 50 Plus, remember, this is the combination of krill oil with the high omega-3, highly concentrated fish oil. So it's much higher in omega-3s than most krill oil formulas would be. So when we're dealing with the high omega-3 fish oil, we're talking about support for the HDL cholesterol, healthy, youthful, flexible arteries. That's so great for the circulation, heart muscle strength, platelet activity, red blood cells that stay nice and soft and flexible so they can work their way through those little capillaries. Oh, what about triglycerides? That becomes so important. So this Krill Omega 50 Plus supports the heart in so many ways. And you know, the bottom line is we need to think about this, because as we're getting a little older, 50 plus, maybe mid 40s, certainly 60s and 70s, it's decision time. I mean, you know your body's not working the way it did when you were in your 30s.
13: Exactly.
12: The energy might not be there. You need to make a decision. Are you going to take it laying down and just let yourself get old, or are you going to do something about it? Are you going to stay physically active? Are you going to do the things you need to stay healthy? And getting these omega-3s, the krill oil, the vitamin D, the antioxidants make such a difference. This is a game changer for anybody in that 50 plus age group.
11: Doc, this is absolutely great information. I know that omega-3s, talk about that just for a second, are best known for their cardiovascular benefits, and they're certainly also known as brain food. Now, we've discussed this in some of the past shows. If you would, touch on the brain benefits for our listeners listening out there today, and tell us why you say that supplementing with omega-3s isn't just a good idea for the brain, but an absolute necessity.
12: Oh, this is such an important point that you're bringing up. Absolutely. For brain health, we must get these omega-3s back in there. You know, when you think about omega-3s and you think about brain health and memory and mood and feeling sharp, you really want to single out the DHA component. That's the docosahexaenoic acid. You know what, Steve? Your brain is 60% fat by weight. And of that, 25% needs to be DHA. You know what I use an analogy in my practice? People understand calcium and bone health, right? If you don't have calcium in your diet and you don't supplement with calcium, your bones are going to get brittle and weak. You understand that, right?
11: Right, exactly.
12: That's what happens to bones. Bones need calcium for their normal strength and structure. Now, with the brain, it's the same. DHA for normal structure. We use this for one brain neuron to communicate with another, to build out the brain, to make the serotonin, the dopamine, all the feel-good neurotransmitters. So must have it, must get it back in there. So important. And with this krill omega 50 plus, we've increased the level of DHA because we put the concentrated omega-3s in there. Now, with krill omega 50 plus, you're going to get 130 milligrams of DHA per serving, Steve.
11: Wow.
12: The leading brand of krill oil, you're going to get 24.
11: Excellent.
12: 24 in the leading brand, you're going to get 130 with krill omega 50 plus. That's why this is so incredible for the brain.
11: This is absolutely exciting. I got to tell you, though, during the last krill show that we did together, you totally shocked me, Doc. I remember this specifically. You said that.
12: Tell me, I'm right on the edge of my seat. What did I say?
11: You said, and I remember, that the studies show that krill oil improves joint comfort in just 7 days. Now, if the benefits for the brain and the heart didn't perk my ears up, that certainly would. If you would, touch on the study and tell us how this works.
12: Right, right. That was a great study. In fact, that's the reason I started taking krill oil about 5-6 years ago. Mm-hmm. A pilot study, double-blind, placebo-controlled, exactly what you want to see out of the Journal of the American College of Nutrition. Now, participants got 300 milligrams of krill oil or placebo. Now, remember, in krill omega 50 plus, we're giving you even more. We're giving you 500 milligrams of krill oil, so even more potent. But the participants in the study that got the krill oil got some amazing joint benefits, Steve. Get this. In just 7 days, and you remember this from the last show, but yeah, in just 7 days, they were 28% more comfortable. That's a jaw dropper. When I read that, I immediately went out and bought my first bottle of krill oil. But after 30 days, they were 38% more comfortable. The researchers didn't stop there. They looked at flexibility of the joints. They looked at function of the joints. All improved. And I call this the krill oil advantage. So if you're out there and you're taking fish oil, well, fish oil is great. I mean, fish oil is in here. It's so important. But you're not going to get the same joint advantages just on krill. You're not going to experience this joint comfort benefit that we get specifically from the krill. And remember, in krill omega 50 plus, we've jacked up the levels of the krill 67% more. So in terms of dosage, fantastic.
11: That's big. That is absolutely big. Hey, I was on the website, and the testimonials on the krill omega 50 plus, they're incredible. I mean, people obviously love this product. I'd like to share a couple of my favorites here.
12: Sure, sure.
11: Believer writes in, she's a female age 45 to 54 from Georgia. She rates it 5 out of 5 stars. She writes, "This has helped. Less grind on my knees when climbing up the steps. Beneficial to my overall health, both physically and mentally. I just feel better," is what she said. Also, Safety Susan, age 55 to 64 from Sacramento, California. She writes to 5 out of 5 stars. "I was a little worried about fishy aftertaste. However, I have not burped it even once because I like it better than regular fish oil. The capsule size is smaller and it's easy to swallow." This is big, the capsule size being smaller.
12: You know, and I'm really glad you picked that one out because Safety Suzanne picks out a very important point there. I don't think we've really harped on this enough because people have trouble swallowing those huge horse pills, you know, those huge omega-3 pills, these are tiny. So this is why this is such a breakthrough. These capsules are so small and easy to swallow. Anybody can easily swallow them. But at the same time, we've increased the dosage of krill by 67%. We've boosted the antioxidant power. The vitamin D is in there. We supercharged the whole thing with the high omega-3, highly concentrated fish oil. So important for the heart. So yeah, Safety Suzanne, she really nailed it there. I want to read a couple myself. This one in front of me, Blessed. She's in the 55 to 64 age bracket, Fort Worth, Texas, 5 out of 5 stars. She writes, I was experiencing brain fog. I couldn't remember things at work. Felt I was slowing down mentally. Purity was offering a free bottle. I've been taking it for a year, and I swear by it. I have experienced a difference in my brain and body. Good for you, Blessed. Excellent. Let me read one more. Odie, 54. Male in the 55 to 64 category, 5 out of 5 stars. He's from Canada. He writes, awesome experience. I started taking krill omega 50 plus about 5 weeks ago and have nothing but good things to say about it. I'm experiencing more benefits than I thought possible. The most noticeable is that I feel more mentally alert. I'm finding it easier to get out of bed in the morning. I feel satisfied with 6 to 8 hours of sleep. I wake up with an energy that I haven't felt in a long, long time. You know what? I'm not surprised at these testimonials at all because, again, I take this product myself. Mm-hmm. It's fabulous. My patients love the Krill Omega 50 Plus. They feel it in their joints. They feel it in their brain. They feel it in their energy, their circulation. They just feel better. That's what everybody tells me when they get in this Krill Omega 50 Plus.
13: Now, Dr. Neil Levin, talk for a minute, if you would, about the B12 Energy Melts, too. This is really right. An exciting addition.
12: So important.
13: You gave these away in our last Krill show as well. And the feedback has been absolutely overwhelming. People simply love the energy, the pep, the vigor they feel when they have their B12 levels restored with these. And now Purity's going to do it again. So 2 free bottles here today for the listeners. Tell us about this.
12: Yeah, remember, first of all the listeners today that pick up the phone and call are going to get a free bottle of this Krill Omega 50 Plus, amazing with the krill oil, 67% more krill oil, the high omega-3 fish oil, boosting those omega-3 levels, so critical for the heart, for the skin, for the hair, for the eyes. On top of that, we added the vitamin D, so important, so pure, so pristine. But now, the B12 energy melts, why are they here? I said to Purity, I said, guys, we're dealing with the 50-plussers here. Even people of 45, 50, 60, 70, they're having more trouble absorbing the B12, and B12 is critical. You think B12, think energy. If your energy is low and you're in your 50s or 60s, I mean, it may be a B12 issue. B12 helps the body to make red blood cells. We need that to carry oxygen to the tissue, so important for energy. B12 helps us to burn carbohydrates and turn them into energy. B12 for your hair, your skin, your nails. So these B12 energy melts, they're fantastic. You put one on your tongue, tastes delicious. Seconds later, it's gone. And what B12 energy melts do is they help bump up your levels of B12. And if you were a little low on B12, you really do feel a difference. 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
13: 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Now, Doc, I've seen these ads where they say that krill oil is 48 times stronger than fish oil. Is that true? Does that make any sense?
12: Well, you know, obviously these are the krill guys talking, right?
13: Right.
12: But you could look at it both ways. Let's get into krill in just a moment. But first, let's pat the fish oil guys on the shoulder, because, you know, you could say that the fish oil is better and stronger, but we're talking about the concentrated high omega-3 fish oil here, because it's higher in the omega-3s, the EPA and DHA that are so important for the heart, the brain, the memory, mood, your eyes, your skin, your hair, your nails. So in one sense, you could say, well, the fish oil better, but in another sense, I have to hand it to the krill guys, because in terms of antioxidant power, krill oil is extraordinary, and it's because there's a molecule in krill oil that's naturally occurring called astaxanthin. And this astaxanthin, Steve, this is one of the most powerful antioxidants we've ever discovered. Steve, by one measure of antioxidant activity, it's 6,000 times stronger than vitamin C.
13: Wow.
12: So amazing antioxidant power in the krill. And now, as we're getting older, 50-plussers like myself, I'm 52, and we don't make as many antioxidants naturally. Our antioxidant systems are kind of slowing down, and at the same time, we're producing more free radicals naturally. This is why we call it Krill Omega 50 Plus, extra antioxidant power and extra krill. Remember, 500 milligrams of krill instead of 300, that's 67% more, plus the vitamin D, so important for us. And this is just an incredible value proposition. I have folks, they were going out and they were getting the krill separately and the fish oil separately, the antioxidants, the vitamin. You could spend $75 doing that.
13: No kidding.
12: You're getting it all for free today. This is the best of both worlds, this combination product with the krill and the fish oil. It's not one being better than the other. They're both great. And this is the best of both worlds.
13: You know, thank God for Purity products. I'm serious. Seriously, because when you think about where our food supply is gone and where we are today, we have to have something that allows us to feel better as we age, to age gracefully. It's amazing to me as we talk about
12: this. And that's why I love the way that Purity gives away the free bottles. Because, you know, people can be skeptical.
13: Sure.
12: They should be skeptical. But now they can be skeptical and they say, okay, you know what? This sounds pretty important. I'm going to give this a go. It's only going to cost me $6.95. And they get it and they try it out. And what they start to see, because it doesn't take long, remember that joint study, 7 days, 28% more comfortable. What they start to see is, hey, I'm more comfortable. I feel better. They notice their energy is better. And they realize, hey, you know what? This is important. And they tell their friends and they tell their relatives and they tell their loved ones. And Purity's been doing business this way for, I don't know, 20 years now. Let's look at one more. You know, this is a great testimonial by Gracie. 5 out of 5 stars, she writes. It works. I feel a difference in my joints after only 1 week. Also, you have the nicest staff. That's what Gracie writes. You have the nicest staff. People are going to appreciate working with Purity. They're a fantastic company. They put their money where their mouth is. They give out free bottles, and you try it, and you're like, wow, this is great stuff. Thank God for Purity.
13: Let's talk about the heart health for a moment. It's probably the single greatest concern that people face as they age. So anything that we can do to boost heart health becomes really a top priority. You know this, I know this, and those folks out there know this as well. And I know you mentioned earlier that omega-3s literally lower our risk of coronary heart disease. Do I have that correct? Because that's a big statement.
12: You know, absolutely. I mean, protecting the heart, this is what put omega-3s on the map back in the 70s. Dr. Dierberg discovered, you know, how protective they were for the Eskimos. Mm-hmm. By the way, he's a wonderful guy. I had lunch with him a year or two ago. Great conversation. But bottom line is, omega-3s protect our heart in so many ways. They promote a smooth, rhythmical heartbeat, important for the body's normal inflammatory response in the heart muscle, inside the arteries and veins. They promote those youthful, flexible arteries, so important for circulation. They promote healthy blood platelet activity, healthy red blood cell activity. They support a healthy blood pressure. That's very important. Triglycerides. So they do so much for the heart. So simply amazing cardiovascular protection with these omega-3s.
13: It just keeps getting better, doesn't it? Hey, you know, I got a reminder.
12: I have patients come in here all the time, and I'm like, are you taking your omega-3s? I hope you're still taking your omega-3s. You know, they're afraid to say no. They know I'd like the omega-3 doctor. Take your omega-3s. In fact, if there was only one nutrient that I could take, Steve, honest to God, if there was only one nutrient that I could take, hands down, it's omega-3s. That's the first most important nutrient you could take. And this krill omega 50 plus, I love the way they combine the krill oil with the fish oil, so you're getting the best of both worlds. Can't beat it.
13: I've got to remind our listeners out there about this free bottle deal that's going on, the krill omega plus and the b12. 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Doc, this study you sent me on this omega-3s and the memory is amazing. It seems that the participants taking omega-3s had some pretty incredible benefits here. When you talk about memory, that is something that kind of slips as we get older. Tell us more about this, would you?
12: Right. This was a great study, an important study, because what they did here was very interesting. This out of the journal Neurology, and what they did is they checked the omega-3 level in the red blood cells of women, 1,000 women, older women. So this is a big study, 1,000 women. Mm-hmm. But then again, 8 years later, and the women were on average 78 years old at this point, they did MRI scans of the women's brains. And what they found, Steve, this is so amazing, they found that the brain volume for the women that had higher omega-3 indexes, in other words, they had more omega-3s in their red blood cells, mm-hmm. the women that had more omega-3s in their red blood cells, they had higher brain volume. They were actually maintaining more of the youthful size of the brain. Their brains were bigger. You could see it plainly in the MRI measurements. That's really
13: great.
12: Cool. But not only that, there's a very important part of the brain known as the hippocampus, a very important part of the brain that facilitates learning, facilitates memory. And there was greater brain volume in the hippocampus for people that had more omega-3s in their red blood cells. That's how you can really measure how much omega-3 someone's taking in. So if you take omega-3s, you will raise your omega-3 index. We know this. It's a fact. You take omega-3s, you raise that up. So you want to have more omega-3s in your bloodstream. Very important. That's how it infuses into all the cell membranes, into mm-hmm. the joints, into the brain, etc. So take the krill omega 50 plus. You get the krill oil, 67% more krill oil, so fantastic for the joints. You get the high omega-3 fish oil, vitamin D in there as well, astaxanthin for extra antioxidant power, and protect that brain, protect your memory, facilitate that quick, that youthful thinking that's so fun to have. When you feel sharp, when you feel like your brain is working great, you have that brain energy, it's more fun. It's more fun to be in a conversation. You feel better. You wake out of bed. You have that energy. You feel mentally alert. You feel alive. That's the way I want to feel. That's the way young people feel. That's why we put this in this Krill Omega 50 Plus. We want people to feel younger. We want people to maintain their youthful vigor and attitude. And that's what this Krill Omega 50 Plus is all about.
13: All right, I got to tell you, Dr. Levin, I take the Krill Omega 50 Plus, and one of the things that I absolutely love about the pill is that it's so small. I mean, it's so easy to take, and so much better than trying to swallow one of those omega-3 horse pills, you know, the bigger ones. Anyone can take these with ease, and that's what's great about it. Tell us, how did you supercharge this formula while at the same time shrinking the capsule size? How do you do that?
12: Right. It's so amazing. This is really a breakthrough, Stephen. I mean, for those of you that are picturing this huge omega-3 pill, it's not like that. 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My son, Corey, has trouble swallowing pills. 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
12: 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Everybody's getting that. Don't worry. You're definitely going to get that. But if you're one of the first 1,000 callers, then you get the free B12 energy melts. You know, we need to talk about that one more time, but I want you to get that too, and I demand this, because this is Krill Omega 50 Plus. We want this for the folks. Hey, if you're in your 40s and you feel run down, it's great for you too, but 50s, 60s, 70s, folks in that age bracket, they're not absorbing the B12 as well because they're losing some of the intrinsic factors in the GI tract that are responsible for absorbing the B12. So now you put the B12 energy melt on your tongue, tastes delicious, and it just gets in there and boosts up those levels of B12. What do you feel? When you boost your level of B12, if you had been low, you feel more energy because B12 helps make the red blood cells, carry oxygen to the tissues, helps burn your carbs for energy, great for the hair, skin, and nails, great for so many things. 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
25: From WBZ News Radio in Boston, this is New England Weekend, where each and every week right here we come together. We talk about all the topics important to you and the place where you live. Thanks for tuning in again this week. I'm Nicole Davis. Prices at the supermarket, the gas pump, and your energy bills are only going up by the day, and a lot of us here in New England are feeling the pinch, to the point where food insecurity is reaching levels we have not seen in a long time, if ever. The need for assistance is growing all over the state. To get a better idea of just how far that need goes, the Greater Boston Food Bank and Mass General Brigham have teamed up to put together a comprehensive report. Catherine D'Amato, the president and CEO of the Greater Boston Food Bank, returns to the show this week and tells us more about what they found. After that, we're going to talk about the internet, and not so much what you see on it, but more like how you get access to it. Here in Massachusetts, there are still a lot of people who don't have access to a broadband connection, even though most of society has some kind of digital element these days. The state just got a sizable grant from the feds to try to close that digital gap around the Commonwealth. Michael Baldino, the director of the Massachusetts Broadband Institute, is here on the show with us this week. We'll talk about what they plan to do with that money coming up. More and more people here in Massachusetts are finding themselves struggling to put food on the table, and the programs in place are simply not enough. Furthermore, it's a trend that's only getting worse by the year, and it's impacting people who make more money than you might think. Those are just some of the findings in a new report from the Greater Boston Food Bank and Mass General Brigham. This report takes a closer look at how many people here in Massachusetts

0: And if you put it into perspective, 600,000 people eat something each and every month from the Greater Boston Food Bank across eastern Massachusetts.
1: That is not a small number, and it's a number that frankly is growing, and that's why a major reason why you did this great report with Mass General Brigham, really shining a light on just how significant the food insecurity problem is here in Massachusetts. And I had somebody ask me recently, they said, isn't Massachusetts one of the highest cost of living states? Don't we have a lot of money here? What do you say to people who think that food insecurity wouldn't be an issue around here?
0: Well, Massachusetts is a very high cost of living state, but it's also one of the top, usually 3 to 5 food cost states across the United States. Food moves from the West Coast to the East Coast, which makes it very expensive, and it's going to grow due to the issue of transportation. The cost of fuel and diesel to bring those products across is going to, we're already seeing, you know, those inflationary numbers increase, and they'll be considerably higher. So when you think about Massachusetts being a very affluent state, why do we have hunger? So this study, which is the sixth year in a row, has been showing in the last few years, 1 in 3. What changed this year is we saw it go to 40%. So that means 40% of the households in the Commonwealth are struggling with food insecurity. And this is a very disturbing number. What it does say to us is that our residents have had a very difficult year in the Commonwealth to be able to help themselves and their families and to ensure that they have access to food.
1: I would love to hear more about what the report had to say about where this problem is most intensive here in the Bay State.
0: Sure. Well, the study outlines the entire state and it looks at counties. So we have 14 counties in Massachusetts. So we broke it down based on that, where you could see pluses or minuses. And we had to put Barnstable County, Dukes, and Martha's Vineyard together because the population is so small.
1: Sure.
0: So that's where you see a lot of growth in terms of need, but you have that bifurcation in that economy on the Cape, where you have people who live there as second homes or people who work there to support that economy. So you're seeing quite a bit there.
1: Right.
0: In other parts of the state where you have less access to financial resources or to jobs, then in the cost of housing, you will see more people leaving the major cities to go to those outlying areas. And that's where you're also seeing some growth, is not just in the cities, but in the suburbs. So the study looks very deeply into categories, demographics, and then, of course, the geography across our state. We have a very unique population across the Commonwealth of Massachusetts.
1: Yeah.
0: And for the most part, people are doing okay, but what the study does say due to this increase is that they're maximizing the federal and state resources, and they're also maximizing the not-for-profit or charitable distribution system. The base is it's not enough.
1: No.
0: And that's where that real challenge around economics is showing its ugly face.
1: Well, and you mentioned federal programs. We've had issues with SNAP over the past 6 months. I mean, back in, what was it, November, I believe, October, you know, the SNAP just went away for a while and people were really leaning on the food bank and food pantries to try to get by. And I'm sure that that really just exacerbated. You mentioned so many people are just getting by, right? They're okay. They can feed themselves okay. But a situation like that, it just goes to show how sensitive the situation is and how very little it takes to kind of throw a lot of people over the edge.
0: Yeah, it's very little that separates which side of the table you're sitting on right now.
1: Yeah.
0: And are you on the side that has the resources or the side that's really struggling to maintain, or you're losing resources? This is a significant period of time in the last, you know, this administration specifically, where you have seen enormous changes in requirements, in regulations, either by the stroke of a pen or within the big, beautiful bill. And there's more to come. So we're still going to see those regulations go into place because they were done over periods of time. And if you take note of the new budget conversations, there's now a huge attack being looked at for WIC, which is the Women, Infants, Children program. So there's no way that philanthropy can make up all of the losses that are occurring across federal reductions. It is just a huge

0: attack on poor people. And it doesn't matter which issue you want to, fight for. Believe it could be food insecurity, housing security, it could be economic security, education, daycare, medication, your health care, the water, the air, the ground, pick it. It's all under attack, which is where it becomes very difficult to be able to support families in all of their needs. The state cannot make it up. Philanthropy can't make it up. But together, we believe we can do a lot to move some things forward to at least maintain this very difficult situation and not have it continue to become worse.
1: What would you say to somebody who would say to that, well, why don't people just go and get jobs? Why don't people just go work more? Why don't people just put themselves out there more? And I would like to add that from every conversation you and I have had, you've brought up a great point that a lot of people who are food insecure are working.
0: They are working. Yeah, the study shows that there's a high number of folks who work, as well as a high number of folks already utilizing, as I noted earlier, those federal nutrition programs like SNAP and WIC. Maybe it might be Head Start or elder feeding or these other ways in which we can help our neighbors access programs. So it isn't just, hey, I'm going to go get a job. I mean, part of it is the economics are changing, the skills needed. The infusion of the AI coming, there are lots of changes. I mean, even in my own business, where we really are logistics, we're handling, storing, distributing, transporting a lot of food, driverless vehicles, driverless tractor trailers. And again, I shared with you the cost increases that are happening. And it might surprise you that about 33% of all the fertilizer coming through the Strait of Hormuz comes to the United States.
1: That's true.
0: So if it's going to, it just isn't just the oil, it's a number of other things that are impacting people's ability. But people are working, they're doing what they can. And in some cases, because of the cost of living here, they're working two jobs or three jobs, or they have their day job and then they bartend at night, or they wait, tables, or they drive Uber, or that's a gig economy, or they're delivering meals, or they're doing anything that they can to stay ahead. Most of the people that we see are filled with a great deal of pride and dignity, and they come to the emergency feeding system out of need, not out of, well, I'm going to, try to take advantage of a system.
1: I think of the kids, I think of seniors, these populations where they may not be able to get there, get out there and get a job. They may not be able to find other ways to bring money in, but they need to eat as well, especially kids in school.
0: Well, that's part of the sort of senselessness around the regulation, the work requirement for SNAP, that you have to do 20 hours of work in order to be eligible for, where most of the individuals on SNAP are children. Okay, they're not going to go get a job. Now it becomes a very narrow, narrow, narrow, narrow piece, but it scares people when they hear requirements are changing, or I may not be eligible, or we're one of the pieces, two pieces out of the study that we're fighting for in policy. One is related to SNAP and one is related to a state commodity program. On the SNAP side, we're asking for more workers at the Department of Transitional Assistance in the state because over 70% of the calls coming in are dropped. They're not even being able to be engaged or to determine if you are eligible or to even talk to a caseworker. So we know that the push is coming in, but the options or the opportunities are just completely falling short, so people give up. The other piece that we're fighting for in policy is our state commodity program called MFAP. And this is money to buy food for all of the 351 towns and cities across the Commonwealth. And in such, it puts money back into the hands of farmers and growers, manufacturers, retailers, wholesalers. And it's a really great program where you have state allocation to purchase food, you're supporting the economy, and then the workers in that economy. And oh, you also are feeding our hungry neighbors. So it's a great program. We're seeking additional dollars in that program, as well as more workers to be able to receive calls and help families that are indeed eligible and fit the requirements.
1: Outside of policy, what else are you recommending as part of this report? You see all this data, you see the need, you see what we have to do. What do we need to do to move forward here?
0: Well, it's a great question. So those are the two policy, the Massachusetts Emergency Food Assistance Program and more workers to be able to receive calls at SNAP. Now,
1: Sure.
0: there are other things we want to be able to continue to maintain. That's the school meals program, which has proven to be quite significant in the severe hunger category, because we measure hunger and those who are severely hungry. And we've seen that the school meals program has made a huge difference. But the two things that we must continue to do is we must continue to invest in government programs that work and to ensure that our neighbors have access to both state and federal programs. And we must continue to invest and work with philanthropy and our donors to be able to understand this is now a sort of almost human condition in our country that food insecurity has risen to such a significant, heightened level. And we need both. You need the best of state and federal policies, and you also need the best of philanthropy. They can't abandon each other. And they can't go it alone without each other. That's what does make Massachusetts, I think, one of the most significant pieces. We have very good policy and we have very good philanthropy, but we're going to need to call on both more and to make sure that we don't lose sight. This bifurcation of you either have resources or you don't is so severe, and it's a frightening time for those who are seeking food.
1: What is the best way we can help our neighbors? Obviously, helping you, because you've got those systems in place, right? You've got the logistics, as you mentioned, and you are helping so many different food banks. So, what is the best way for somebody in a position to help to do that?
0: Sure. We really want to start with yourself and your community and determine how you can be involved. You can always give money, whether it's to your local food pantry or to the Greater Boston Food Bank or to a national system and the things that you care about. So that is one. And it doesn't matter whether it's a dollar or a hundred or a thousand, it matters that you're giving. The second is that you can get involved and volunteer, especially if you may not have the financial resources, but you have some time and talent. It's another great way. And the last is on a policy piece. You can get involved by making a phone call, by calling your state rep, or your congressional representative to be able to say, these are the things I care about, or I would like you to, be aware I'm a voter in your constituency, and this is what I'm most proud of or I'm most concerned about. Those three things do matter. And so you can do all three of them. The biggest part is don't sit on the sidelines. Don't just watch the get involved,
1: Oh,
0: because
1: that's bad.
0: you can make a difference in a very small but a very significant way as very large ways. There's never enough resources that we on the side of the not-for-profits and the charitable services have that we just sit here and go, oh my goodness, we're overwhelmed and we have so much we don't need anymore.
1: I don't think I've ever heard a nonprofit leader say that to me, and I'm pretty sure I'm
0: No.
1: never going to,
0: Yeah, no,
1: actually.
0: you're not, because there's always more need than there is than there are the resources to help meet that need. And this is a time where it's just winding up. There isn't a not-for-profit leader that every day has to rethink, repivot, re-strategize, and take a course of action during that day to do something, because something will have been stripped away, or some other action will have occurred that we have to respond to. If you want to know more about that study, you can go to that same website, gbfb.org, and see a lot of details.
1: Yeah, for sure. I think that we've covered a lot of ground here, but there is so much more to pull out of that report. So again, thank you for doing the groundwork here and the research and all the work that you do. GBFB.org. Catherine, it's just always great to have you on the show to talk about this stuff. So I appreciate your time.
0: Thank you so much, and I love these warmer days, so go enjoy them.
1: Yes, absolutely. The days of dial-up internet seem to be far behind us at this point. And look, as somebody who's been on the internet a long time, I cannot say that I miss waiting 35 minutes for a photo to load. However, for some residents of Massachusetts, the days of dial-up are still very much here. In fact, there are thousands of people around the Bay State who do not have access to broadband internet. Now, these days, having that connection is not a luxury like it used to be 20 years ago. In fact, it's critical to find work and go to school, go shopping, really just engage in every part of life. While most of Massachusetts is connected, there are still some parts of the state that are on the other side of that so-called digital divide. Some new money is coming in from a federal grant to help close that gap. Michael Baldino is the director of the Massachusetts Broadband Institute, and he is here now on the show to tell us all about it. Before we get into this grant, Michael, tell us more about the work you're doing over at MBI.
2: MBI, we're the central broadband office for the Commonwealth of Massachusetts. We were established in 2008. And our mission is broadly to bridge the digital divide in Massachusetts. And so we have over time administered both state and federal funds to expand connectivity around the state, as well as address other aspects of the digital divide, including making sure people have access to devices and digital skills training.
1: Having high-speed internet these days, it seems to be more of a necessity because I'm old enough to remember when it wasn't really even a thing and it was just like, oh, you got cable internet. This is a big deal. That is not the case anymore, but there's still a lot of people who don't have access. Tell us a little bit about, you know, how those people who don't have access are trying to get around this and stay connected when everything is digital at this point.
2: So you're absolutely right on point. I mean, at this, you know, right now we live in a digital world, and having meaningful access to reliable and affordable internet service, it's not a luxury, it's a necessity. I mean, you need to have internet access to unlock its, you know, access to better healthcare, through telehealth visits with your doctors. It's access to educational and employment opportunities, access to government services, staying connected to family and friends, you know, really participation in all aspects of life. You know, a lot of that happens online now.
1: Let's talk here in Massachusetts about our coverage right now. From what I've seen, we're already at more than 99% broadband coverage, which is really impressive, frankly. But we do still have a few gaps that remain. So tell us a bit about those gaps and why it's more complicated to close those.
2: So, yes, so we are one of the most connected states in the nation. And our goal, though, is to get to universal access to broadband service that every home and business in the state has connectivity. Mm-hmm. And so we are well on our way. Why we're so advantageous right now and where we are is that the state has really been a national leader. Mm-hmm. So we've already, before this influx of federal funding, we've invested state funding to expand connectivity. So starting around 10 years ago, there was a major investment in addressing the needs of rural communities in Western and Central Massachusetts. So MBI, we invested, we administered grants, we expanded connectivity in 53 rural towns across Western and Central Massachusetts.
1: Wow.
2: And so that just left us with very small pockets where a lot of states, you have entire communities that are still lacking access. So really what we have right now are these small little pockets of, you know, of unserved homes and businesses where it just, where the providers, it just didn't make financial sense for them on their own to extend the infrastructure to reach those homes and businesses. So now that's what we're doing with our federal funds.
1: $18.5 million. It's coming from the Broadband Equity Access and Deployment Program, otherwise known as BEAD, because that's a long name for a program. So when we're talking about this BEAD program, tell us a little bit about what it offers and what are you going to do with this money?
2: So we're investing $18.8 million. In federal funding under BEAD, which comes under the Bipartisan Infrastructure Law. Mm-hmm. And so we're making awards to five providers, and through we're going to expand access to 2,565 homes and businesses, as well as 1,243 community anchor institutions. Wow. And by community anchor institutions, we're doing schools, community health centers, libraries, senior centers, you know, a variety of places where people gather and get, you know, and get critical support for the communities. We are making sure that all homes and businesses support this program have access to high-speed internet, which the federal government currently defines as having access to at least 100 megabits per second download speeds, mm-hmm, and 20 megabits per second upload speeds.
1: All right. So for people, like, layman's terms, you know, that would be enough to stream Netflix or, you know, do a video call with a friend or something like that.
2: Yeah, for a family, that you can have a lot of people online at the same time. Like you said, you can be online gaming, streaming on Netflix, doing, you know, meetings on Teams or things like that. You can be you can be surfing the net. All that can go on simultaneously.
1: That can do wonders for not just social activity, but economic activity too. People can now take remote jobs they may not have had access to. Maybe a small business can make some upgrades. This is like a win-win across the board, I feel.
2: Yeah, we're very excited that we're empowering people to really take full advantage of those opportunities, because a lot more people are working remotely. And so you need to have access at home. You need to, and really at this stage, if you need to, for example, if you need to get into the workforce, you need to be able to have a resume. You need to be able to apply for jobs online, be able to do online interviews. Mm-hmm. So really this unlocks all of that, all of those opportunities. And now even for education, it's not only just online access to classes, but mm-hmm. if you're applying for college, you need to, that largely takes place online now. You apply for financial aid online. You submit your applications online. You find out whether you're admitted or not online.
1: Yeah. So then how do you approach getting this access out to rural or even suburban and even urban areas? Because we've got gateway cities where there are still parts of those cities that are not connected. But infrastructure, you're in the Berkshires or something, and it might be a little more complicated to run this infrastructure. Tell us what the process is like getting all this done.
2: So we work primarily through partnerships. We've supported a wide variety of projects in some cases. Back to our days where we had state funding, mm-hmm. we've both funded projects with, your major providers like Comcast and Charter, as well as we supported communities that wanted to build, own, and operate their own municipally owned broadband network. And so we did over 20 of those projects. So we recognized there was no one size fits all approach. We tried to meet communities where they are. And so, with our federal funding, it's not just the BEAD program. We have other federal funding that we're building upon. So right now, we've already invested $45 million in federal funding under the American Rescue Plan Act. This is capital projects funds. Yeah. And so we have awards that we're going to be expanding access to over 3,700 homes and businesses. And those projects are already underway and are going to be completed by the end of 2026. And so really, it's the BEAD funding where we're looking to pick up those remaining locations that we didn't either get with the state programs or this other federal program, which is the Gap Networks Grant Program.
1: How can people who might be in one of these underserved areas either get access to this service, or what if they happen to be lower income or on a fixed income? How does your work help them with that?
2: So that's a great question. So that reflects kind of, I think, how we view the digital divide, which again, it's making sure you have the infrastructure that you can get to it, but it's got to be affordable, yep. It's got to be reliable, and it's got to be meaningful, which goes to the issue of kind of also like devices, and skills training, so you can actually utilize the internet effectively. So we've got some programs that are directly tackling this head on. So one program that we're really proud of, and we're one of only two states in the country to be doing this, is we're addressing affordable and public housing properties that have antiquated internal wiring. So particularly if you look at like public housing properties, mm-hmm. a lot of them are 50, 75 years old, and the wiring can't support, even if you have the service going to the building, the wiring can't actually get you a good high-speed signal.
1: Yeah, yeah.
2: So we're replacing that antiquated wiring with state-of-the-art fiber and Cat 6 wiring, and that enables them to take full advantage of the of high-speed internet. And so we've invested a little over $75 million, wow. and we're improving wiring for over 35,000 households, low-income households, scattered across the state. And we're not just addressing infrastructure. Through those programs, we've incentivized providers, and most of them are doing that, they're participating in this program, they are offering low-cost service to the residents. Mm-hmm. So they're offering deep discounts, and in many cases, they're also packaging, working with the housing operators to offer devices, to offer digital skills classes, to make sure that there are these Wi-Fi in community spaces, mm-hmm. to make sure that in some cases they're doing things like computer labs in community rooms. So, and then some other things we're doing is right now we have our Connected and Online program, which is a device distribution program. So we are distributing over 30,000 devices across the state. So we're doing laptops, tablets, as well as kind of the other things you need, like, keyboards and mice and printers and monitors. And so right now we're distributing those across the state. And that builds also, we also have nine digital equity partnerships that are doing, that are working with communities and organizations, empowering organizations on the front lines, again, to do things like, make sure we've got devices out there, make sure that, doing digital skills training, which also it's not just, it ranges from really basic skills, like how to use a computer, how do you establish an email account, to really targeted support, like, how do you prepare for a video-based telehealth visit?
1: Well, then how can people connect with the Broadband Institute, I guess literally and figuratively, and find out more about this broadband program, everything you have to offer, because it seems like you are just a wealth of opportunity and information. So where can they find you?
2: So we have a wonderful website at broadband.masstech.org,
1: Okay.
2: and you can find out about all our programs. You also can get on our mailing list, and we do a monthly newsletter to keep all our, all our stakeholders up to speed on what we're doing, what's coming up, and any of the programs that we launch. You can go to our website, find out about them, but get on our mailing list, because that's the best way to really stay up to date on everything happening in MBI, in the broadband world, with digital equity. And because there are more programs to come. We are right now, there's still over $120 million in federal funding that's been allocated to Massachusetts under the BEAD program that we're not spending on the projects that we announced back in February. And so, and yeah, we're going to hear from the federal government very soon, how we and every other state can access that money. And so we're going to be very excited to be launching more programs with those funds as well. So a
1: Okay.
2: lot to stay tuned for.
1: Absolutely. Well, Michael, thank you so much for all the work you and everybody over at the Institute are doing to keep us connected. I appreciate it.
2: We couldn't do this without all of our partners, all the people, all the community organizations that are doing the really hard work. It really reflects an all of government and again, extensive partnership. So we couldn't do without their support.
1: Have a safe and healthy weekend. Please join us again next week for another edition of the show. I'm Nicole Davis from WBZ News Radio on iHeartRadio.
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4: Hello and welcome to another edition of Discoveries in Health. I'm your host, Chris McKay, and I'm really glad you're with me today, because today we're going to be talking about an issue that affects each and every one of us, and that's stress. And believe it or not, whether it's job stress, financial stress, family stress, or even the little things that we're told not to stress about, any form of stress takes a serious physical toll on your body. But don't worry, because there is something you can do about your stress. And joining me today on the phone is Dr. Michael Pincus. And Dr. Pincus is going to talk about stress and give us some great information on things that we can do to reduce or even eliminate the negative effects that daily stress has on our bodies. For those of you that may not know Dr. Pincus, he is a nationally recognized authority on natural and alternative health. He's worked with top Hollywood celebrities, professional and Olympic athletes, and he continues to be involved in the latest research into today's top health concerns. And Dr. Pincus, thanks so much for being with us today.
5: Thanks, Chris. Great to be with you.
4: So let's get right into this whole stress issue. Stress is such a normal part of our daily routine these days, but why should we all be concerned about it? And more specifically, what's going on in our bodies? And what are the warning signs that we should be looking for?
5: Well, there's two ways to look at stress. One is what we call mental stress.
4: Uh-huh.
5: And the other is how stress affects your body. As a doctor, I'm more interested in how it affects your body.
4: Sure.
5: So the way stress affects the body is this. When a person's under stress, the body transposes the stress into tension.
4: Okay.
5: And your muscles end up contracting, and everyone feels that in their upper back and neck. You feel the tightness.
4: Right.
5: As a doctor, I'm more concerned about the muscles that you don't feel, such as the muscles in the arteries.
4: Oh, okay.
5: That tighten up, and the muscles, the heart is a giant muscle.
4: Oh, right.
5: And the muscles in and around your digestive tract.
4: Mm-hmm. Mm-hmm.
5: Because these are the things that are resulting in heart disease, digestive difficulties. And I want to talk a little bit in your show today about nutrition, because there are two nutrients that completely handle the body in terms of stress.
6: Okay.
5: Now, according to the research that I've been involved with, it's as simple as calcium and magnesium.
6: Calcium and magnesium.
5: Right.
6: Okay.
7: When you're deficient in calcium and magnesium, a lot of things can happen. Calcium, magnesium, for example, is needed in order to go to sleep at night. And how many people do you know, they just don't sleep well? You wake up tired, your body hurts more, pretty soon it starts to wear you down, and pretty soon you get sick and you have a condition. When people are suffering from pain and osteoporosis and fibromyalgia and cramps in their legs and weird illnesses, so there's something wrong with this picture. And it has to do with not how much calcium someone's taking in their diet or how many calcium supplements or how many antacids you chew. It has to do with simple absorption. Is that calcium getting absorbed into your body?
6: With calcium being something to deal with stress, isn't calcium for building bones?
5: Well, yes. Okay.
6: Yeah.
5: And it does build your teeth. But you see, 1% of the calcium actually circulates in your blood.
7: So when that 1% starts to drop, it could affect your heart, your brain, your kidneys, your organs, and your body shuts down. It actually dies.
6: Wow.
5: And so 1% of the calcium always has to be in your system. And there's two sources of calcium. One is in the diet.
6: Yeah.
5: And two is from the bones themselves.
6: The body will absorb it back from the bones if it needs it?
5: That's right.
6: I see.
5: And what you just discussed right now leads to one of the major causes of a condition that's affecting 25 million Americans right now, which is called osteoporosis.
6: Right.
5: Which is a weakening of the bone.
6: Now, and that's due to the body deriving the calcium from the bones instead of from nutrition.
5: Yep.
6: Okay.
5: And so what we have to do is we have to find a way to put calcium back in the diet. Now, you think that would be really easy.
6: Sure, just drink milk.
5: Just drink milk or, you know, eat a lot of green leafy vegetables and that sort of thing. But first of all, people don't do that.
6: Right.
5: And second of all, the quality of the calcium that comes from our diet has been decreasing in the last 50 years.
6: Really?
5: Yeah, because things like pasteurization, foods are irradiated, the calcium is leached from the soil.
7: And people are taking medications that block it. So
5: the actual calcium is not being absorbed in the body.
6: Okay.
5: And then you see people taking Tums and calcium supplements, you know, they buy at the health food store or drugstore.
6: Right, right.
5: But these calciums don't absorb in the body.
6: That's interesting.
5: For a couple reasons. One, when you take let's say an antacid that has the calcium in it, like a Tums, first of all, calcium does not absorb in the body unless it's in an acidic environment. But see, what happens when you take a Tum? Whoa. It's an antacid.
6: Oh, okay.
5: So even if you're getting calcium in the antacid itself, it's not being absorbed.
6: I see, because it has to be in an acid environment for it to be absorbed.
5: Exactly.
6: Okay.
5: Now, we have a product called the CalMax formula.
7: My CalMax formula is natural.
5: And the difference is that
7: it's a powder. And what happens is you put in hot water, and you mix it up, and you drink it down. So it's in a liquid instead of a pill.
5: And it absorbs into your system.
6: Wow. So that solves that problem then.
5: Well, yeah, because when calcium and magnesium are in a liquid state, it absorbs 10 times better than in any other state.
6: Wow. That's great. Matter of fact, yes, I'm reading the can right now. It says a fast-absorbing calcium and magnesium beverage powder.
7: Well, it comes down to absorption. One of the ways to tell if you're not absorbing calcium is take a look at what drugs you're taking. Are you on high blood pressure medication? Do you need something for your kidneys? Are you on pain medications? Do you need sleeping pills? If the calcium and especially the magnesium is being absorbed, you're not going to suffer from all these things. My CalMax formula does absorb incredibly in the body. 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I mean, this is really amazing.
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5: Oh, yeah. 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
8: 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If you're just joining us, I've got Dr. Michael Pincus on the phone today, and we're talking about something that we're all too familiar with these days, and that's stress. And we're finding out about the damage that everyday stress can do to our bodies, the warning signs that we should be aware of, and what we can do to alleviate and even eliminate the effects of stress. And Dr. Pincus, you were talking earlier about calcium and magnesium and how we need these nutrients in our bodies to fight the effects of stress, and how your CalMax formula can help us in this battle against stress. I'd like to talk for a minute about how the magnesium factors in. I mean, I'm starting to understand about the calcium, but what does magnesium do?
5: Well, we're talking about stress, and we're talking about stress affects the body. And first of all, in order to function at all, your body needs magnesium. It's probably, of all the vitamins I could list, magnesium is probably the most important vitamin on the planet right now.
6: I've not heard a whole lot about magnesium. I mean, why is magnesium so important?
5: There's over 325 biochemical reactions that magnesium is involved with. It's almost like a hormone.
6: Wow.
5: And, for example, with low levels of magnesium, your heart won't beat.
6: Ooh.
5: Very important factor in life.
6: Yeah, right? Yeah, I would say so.
5: Yeah, in fact, let me just read a list of some of the conditions associated with magnesium deficiencies.
6: Okay.
5: You have attention deficit disorder, Alzheimer's, anxiety, asthma, autism, chronic fatigue syndrome, congestive heart disease, constipation, diabetes, fibromyalgia, high blood pressure, insomnia, migraine headaches, multiple sclerosis, muscle cramps, Parkinson's, osteoporosis, and the list just goes on and on and on.
6: And this is associated with a lack of magnesium in the body?
5: Simply a lack of magnesium.
6: Holy cow.
5: So it's nothing to really mess around with. Now what happens is this. You need the magnesium in your body in order for the calcium to be absorbed.
6: Oh, so it's a necessary thing in order to get the first component, which is calcium.
5: That's right. They work in combination with each other. Now, there's many more practical applications of this CalMax formula.
6: Mm-hmm.
5: First of all, like I said, you drink it, so it gets into your system.
6: Okay.
5: And one of the first things we use it for in our clinic is for people who are under a lot of stress and they can't sleep well at night. It works better than anything I've ever seen for people that have trouble sleeping.
6: Really?
5: Because it relaxes your body, and you actually feel the relaxation after you drink a cup of the CalMax formula.
6: Hmm. Interesting.
5: Now, the other thing that it's really, really good for are people who are in pain.
6: Okay.
5: And I have a whole bunch of stories to tell you and case studies of people actually taking the CalMax formula and getting rid of pain. And this is including arthritic type pain, fibromyalgia, which is a form of arthritis, back pain, muscle spasms, migraine headaches. There's a whole category of areas I'd like to discuss with you.
6: Wow, that's fantastic. Some of those things that you've named seem to be age-related or things that we experience as we grow older. Is there a link there?
5: Yeah, there's a vicious circle that I'd like to discuss. What happens is that when a person has a magnesium deficiency, specifically magnesium, they don't absorb their foods well. And so they go into what we call malabsorption syndrome.
6: Okay.
5: Which millions and millions of Americans have. And it's not like you feel sick or, you know, this or that. You might be, over time, just starting to feel more tired and tired and tired.
6: Mm-hmm.
5: And that's just a real gradual over time type of thing. And a lot of people justify that they're getting old and they just need more rest or whatever.
6: Right. That's what I would think.
5: Now, what happens is that when you get less absorption, you actually increase the deficiency in your system of magnesium.
6: Wow.
5: And that starts to take the calcium out of the bones. You start getting bone loss. You start getting muscle loss because it also reduces the muscle mass. And pretty soon, before you know it, you are feeling old.
6: Yeah.
5: And your body's actually starting to manifest it.
6: Wow. All due to a simple lack of these nutrients.
5: Calcium, magnesium. Now, let me tell you, and it is simple. The problem in being a doctor and a researcher is, how do you get this into the system? The formula we have, the CalMax formula, is so fantastic because it's in a powdered form. You take hot water and you put it in a cup, take a teaspoon of this powder and mix it in.
6: Yeah.
5: And you drink this cup down.
6: That's great. Well,
5: the absorption rate is really incredible because it actually goes right into your bloodstream.
8: 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It's called The User's Guide to Calcium and Magnesium. And folks, this book is packed with vital information about why your calcium needs change with age. Calcium's role in cardiovascular health, osteoporosis, diabetes, depression, fatigue. 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
5: And don't forget, Chris, I'm going to give away an extra free bottle of my CalMax formula to the first 100 callers, so it's really important for your listeners to pick up the phone and take advantage of that.
8: Well, thank you for doing that, Dr. Pincus. 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I'll give it to you again. 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Well, if you're just joining us, I've got Dr. Michael Pincus on the phone today, and he's telling us about stress and how important it is to ensure that you've got the proper nutrients in your system, specifically calcium and magnesium, and how much of an impact that has on our overall health. So I guess one of the things that people should really be aware of is, because this isn't an instant thing that triggers you to say, oh, I'm sick, but, you know, instead happens gradually over time, it's very possible that people might not even be aware that there is a deficiency of calcium and magnesium in their body.
5: Well, that's the thing, is that deficiencies are not like, you know, a water main breaking where you have a real noticeable thing. Deficiencies
6: right.
5: are little drips, little leaks here and there. And so what we have is a cumulative effect where a person starts to go downhill just a little bit at a time.
6: Yeah.
5: To the point where they don't realize how bad they've actually gotten before it's too late.
6: Hmm. Dr. Pincus, you had mentioned insomnia. We talked about that a little bit. What about back pain?
5: Calcium magnesium is excellent for back pain because the calcium goes into the muscles.
6: Mm-hmm.
5: The magnesium actually helps the transmitters in the nerve. And when you take this CalMax formula, many times it will calm your back pain.
6: Wow.
5: I know I a couple years ago, I herniated a disc in my back.
6: Mm-hmm.
5: And I was trying everything, and I took out the CalMax formula. And I drank it, and I couldn't believe the difference. Within about a half hour, I was functional again.
6: Hmm.
5: Now, it wasn't completely gone, but I drank it over a 10-day period,
6: yeah.
5: and it completely alleviated the problem.
6: Now, what about heart disease?
5: Well, heart disease is something you have to watch out for, both dietarily and going down the genetic line.
6: Yeah.
5: And if anyone has any history of heart disease or you've even had bypass surgery, you should be on this CalMax formula. And I can't say that without enough emphasis, because it's something that will completely give you a new lease on life.
6: Isn't that amazing? We had talked about arthritis. What about joint pain?
5: Well, the arthritic joints really respond to this. And I recently gave a can of this to a lady who was suffering from fibromyalgia, where she was having pain in just about every joint in her body.
6: Mm-hmm.
5: It could be in her knee, it could be in her neck, it could be in her elbow. And I gave it to her 1 week, and I saw her the next week, and I swear, Chris, I did not recognize her.
6: Really?
5: Just as a lady that was 64 years old, and the first time I saw her, she looked like she was 84 years old, and the week later, she was bright, she had a beautiful smile, her eyes were gleaming, and I honestly had to ask my wife who this lady was, and sure enough, she was the one who took a week of the formula, the CalMax formula, and she said she got a really good week of sleep for the first time in years.
6: Wow.
5: And that her pain was much better, and she ordered 3 more cans for me.
6: Wow.
5: She was giving it out to her friends.
6: That's amazing.
5: And when I use this with the professional athletes, I'm a doctor for the U.S. Olympic team, and I had a number of athletes using this before their events so they could sleep well, and they'd wake up and their muscles were in real relaxed shape.
6: Wow. You really wouldn't think that such a small component of your normal diet can make such a profound impact over the way that you feel.
5: Well, see, what's happened, Chris, is that in the last 50 years, the American diet has greatly changed, and the nutrition has greatly changed.
6: Mm-hmm.
5: And add to that the medications. Many people are on blood pressure medications or anti-anxiety drugs or heart medications, and many of these things also block the absorption of calcium magnesium in the system.
6: Wow.
5: So the very drugs that are treating the conditions that your body is experiencing, because it's deficient in calcium magnesium, it's also blocking further absorption.
6: Isn't that something?
5: So it's really a rat race out there.
6: Yeah, it sounds like it's a vicious circle.
5: It sure is. And we're, you know, what are you going to do? So my formula is try the things that are simple first.
6: Yeah.
5: You have nothing to lose. This is not going to hurt you. Put it that way.
6: Yeah.
5: You have nothing to lose.
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8: 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If you just tuned in, we're talking with Dr. Michael Pincus about stress and the negative effects that everyday stress has on your body, whether it's job stress, financial stress, family stress, any form of stress takes a serious physical toll on your body. And Dr. Pincus, you were talking about how your CalMax formula can help us in this battle against stress. And I guess this is something everyone should be aware of, whether you're 24 or 94.
5: Well, I've used it for many, many years as a younger person, and now as I'm aging as well, I use this, and it definitely helps me sleep better.
8: Mm-hmm.
5: It helps control the stress of the workaday world, and many people will just be amazed how this actually works.
7: Because our formula has a chemical reaction that occurs before you actually ingest it.
8: Mm-hmm.
7: CalMax is pre-dissolved. It doesn't get lodged in your system. And so what happens is that when people drink the CalMax, it's like an infusion into your body. It's like, whoa, it's like decompressing. And so people who are in pain, they take the CalMax, the calcium magnesium gets into the muscles and it starts to relax it.
8: Dr. Pincus, you talked earlier about how stress affects your energy, and I'd like you to elaborate a little bit more on that subject, if you would. I mean, does stress really affect our energy levels?
7: Good question. Because energy is like the biggest thing right now, like people, chronic fatigue syndrome, PMS, and fibromyalgia. It's like wiping people out. And that's the key to low energy, is a lot of it's caused by pain, feeling old, your joints don't move well. This kind of wipes you out. It drains your energy. And then you get tired and you go to sleep. Guess what? You don't sleep. Now, I'm telling you, like, common scenarios due to a lack of calcium and magnesium in your system. When you have the CalMax, and the first thing that happens, you take it 20 minutes before you go to bed,
8: mm-hmm.
7: you get a good night's sleep. And you wake up feeling refreshed and your energy comes back.
8: Is CalMax safe? I mean, you're telling us how powerful CalMax is, and I'm just wondering if you can ever take too much or if it's safe to take if you're already on any supplements or medications.
7: CalMax has never, ever been shown to interact poorly with any medication. Okay, it's 100% natural, it's safe. And, you know, our formula doesn't contain sugar, which is in a lot of calcium products, wheat, soy, gluten, lactose, or anything that people are trying to avoid. CalMax doesn't have any of that. But you see, the point is that if you're a person who's a diabetic, you're on high blood pressure, you've had bypass surgery, guess what? You are deficient. You are deficient in the calcium and magnesium.
6: Dr. Pincus, unfortunately, we're about out of time. 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
14: Mail order access to an abortion pill is being restored by the Supreme Court. For now, the High Court issued an emergency order Monday to give the justices more time to consider the issue. More from Tony Waterman.
15: The order from the Supreme Court allows pharmacy or mail order access without in-person doctor visits to continue for another week as lawyers send arguments to the court. Manufacturers of mifepristone argue the drug is safe, but conservative states say mailing the drug weakens their abortion bans. Medication abortions using mifepristone now account for a majority of abortions in the U.S., blunting the impact of the overturning of Roe v. Wade in 2022. Since then, nearly half of all U.S. states have implemented bans or restrictions on the medical procedure. Tony Waterman, Washington.
14: President Trump claims the U.S. destroyed seven small Iranian boats. Earlier Monday, U.S. Central Command leader Admiral Brad Cooper said the military destroyed several vessels that fired on U.S. warships in the Strait of Hormuz. Former New York City Mayor Rudy Giuliani is in critical but stable condition, battling pneumonia. More from Mark Mayfield.
16: Giuliani was rushed to a South Florida hospital on Sunday with a severe respiratory issue that required a ventilator. His spokesman, Ted Goodman, says the 81-year-old is now breathing on his own and is being monitored as a precautionary measure. Goodman also says Giuliani was diagnosed with restrictive airway disease following his exposure to toxins at Ground Zero after the 9/11 terror attacks on America, adding complications to any respiratory issues. I'm Mark Mayfield.
14: Secretary of State Marco Rubio will take over for Caroline Leavitt as press secretary today. Leavitt is out on maternity leave to give birth to her second child. Rubio will host the first White House briefing without Leavitt. I'm Michael Kastner.
17: I'm Al Griffith with this quick check on the stories trending right now on WBZ News Radio 1030. Firefighter is dead, several other people with serious injuries after a massive explosion and fire at a lumber mill in Searsmont, Maine, Friday morning. A dark plume seen for miles over the Robbins Lumber Mill. The cause of that explosion and fire is under investigation. Boston's Haitian community celebrating their homeland's independence.

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1: President Trump and Xi Jinping end their summit in China. Good morning, Kuner Country. Okay, my friends, the heavily hyped and historic, as everyone's been calling it, summit between President Trump and the leader of China, Xi Jinping, is now over. President Trump is on board Air Force One, leaving China as we speak. And the question now is, over the last couple of days, what has actually concretely been achieved? And as far as President Trump is concerned, he believes that it has been an immensely successful summit. When asked by reporters, what exactly concretely have you delivered? Number one, as many of you know, Trump came not just with Secretary of State Marco Rubio or Secretary of Defense Pete Hegseth or many key members of his cabinet. He also came with an entourage of the leading CEOs of the top companies, businesses in the United States, led, of course, by Elon Musk and Tesla. And according to Trump, countless deals were cut over the last 48 hours that he says is going to create thousands and thousands of jobs in the United States. Companies now have agreed to invest in China. China has agreed to invest hundreds of billions of dollars in the United States, and that they have pledged to buy a lot of what these American businesses are selling. And so he says you're going to see a lot more investment on the U.S. side into China and a lot more investment on the Chinese side into the United States. So trade deals, business deals were cut. One of the biggest, China agreed to buy 200 Boeing 737 planes. So this is obviously a big contract, and it's going to benefit Americans here because it's going to open up several factories, and the assembly lines are going to be churning out plane after plane. So Trump believes economically this has been clearly a success. More importantly, the president was focused on Iran, and he wanted something from Xi Jinping. Xi gave a public statement that he supports Trump in ensuring that Iran is never allowed to have a nuclear weapon, number one. And number two, on the Strait of Hormuz, China came out and said that they want a permanent free passage in the Strait of Hormuz. In other words, they don't want it blocked. They don't want the Iranians to block it or mine it, that they want it restored to what it was before, unimpeded, free passage of products, especially oil, but everything that goes through that vital waterway. And Xi made the point that the Iranians should not be allowed to impose tolls. So, at least in terms of lip service, what they're going to do in reality, privately, is something else. We'll have to see. But at least publicly, President Trump got the Chinese leader and the Chinese government to officially declare that Iran and the mullahs must never get the bomb and must now clear the Strait of Hormuz. Now, on the all-important question of Taiwan, and this is why I believe this meeting is historic and will go down in history as a watershed, and this is what everybody is talking about. What was very noticeable is the pomp, the pageantry, the circumstance,

0: comments that Trump received when he landed in Beijing. The Chinese Communist Party rolled out the red carpet, literally. They had a military honor band. They had hundreds of young children singing. Their band played the Star Spangled Banner. I mean, they truly went all out to impress the president. Trump repeatedly said it was an incredible visit. He was touched at the warmth, at the effort, at the spectacle. Everybody raved about how excellent the food was. Nobody could stop talking about it. Not just Trump, even Rubio, Hegseth, Stephen Miller, everybody. They said the Chinese really went all out to impress President Trump. And for the Chinese, this was for them their coming out party. Because the summit was now billed and accepted by both sides that this was no longer a summit between two great powers, but it was now a summit as between two great superpowers. That in front of the entire world, and especially within China, with the cameras rolling and the entire country watching, President Trump and Xi Jinping at a very important state banquet dinner were toasting each other, very, similar to Nixon and Mao in the 1970s. And Xi Jinping, let it be known that China is now a superpower. And President Trump had no choice but to acknowledge and accept that China is now a superpower, a true rival, and someone who is now essentially on a par with the United States. They stood shoulder to shoulder. Clearly, now China is flexing their economic and military muscles. Both talked about the need for having stability and prosperity and mutual respect in their relationship. As President Trump said, the China-US relationship is the most consequential relationship in history. In other words, now, what came out of the summit was a public acknowledgement that the world now has not one, but now two superpowers. And that essentially all major world issues now, like in the Cold War, would involve the United States and the Soviet Union to settle, essentially now are going to be between China and the United States to settle. I think there will be no going back from this, at least in our lifetime. And then came up the issue of Taiwan. And never before has a Chinese leader spoken so brazenly and openly to a president of the United States the way Xi Jinping did in his talks with Trump. Usually it's done through the foreign minister, it's done through the state media, it's done through the foreign ministry, but this time Xi Jinping looked at Trump, and this was widely reported because there was a room full of dignitaries, and obviously Trump's team, the Chinese team, where, and this is historically very, very important. Xi Jinping looked at Trump and said, "We are going to have potentially the most prosperous, cooperative, mutually beneficial relationship in human history. But there is now one issue that stands in our way, and that is the issue of Taiwan." Taiwan, according to Xi Jinping, is the one issue that, if it is mishandled, his words, could lead us to not just a confrontation, but an outright conflict and maybe even war. And so, what he essentially told the President of the United States, we have now drawn a red line. Taiwan eventually must be ours. And if you decide to try to pull Taiwan out of our strategic orbit, wink, wink, like you tried to do with Ukraine vis-a-vis Russia, you will unleash World War III. This is now our red line. And then he used an historical analogy. And this is the analogy that is going to represent the essence of this summit. Xi told Trump to avoid the, quote, Thucydides trap. Thucydides was the famous ancient Greek historian who wrote about the Peloponnesian War, in which he said that the established power Sparta, challenged by the rising power Athens, led to a disastrous war. What Xi was saying is that the United States is Sparta and China is Athens. They are rising. And if Sparta, i.e. us, are not careful, it could lead to a war.
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5: Hello, I'm Robert Smigel. I did lots of things. Cartoons on SNL, Conan stuff, Triumph the Insult comic dogs, some movies. But now I'm past my peak. 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
12: When a relationship is in trouble, the natural tendency is to first figure out what went wrong in order to fix it.
13: But that's just as silly to me as before I can lose weight, I have to have a full understanding on how I gained it. It makes no sense whatsoever.
12: Elliot Connie, author of the book The Solution-Focused Marriage, believes that rather than focus on what went wrong, do things that make the relationship better. For instance,
13: having a goal for your relationship. What a goal does is it makes sure that we're all oriented towards the same thing. If I know what our conjoint goals are, I'm going to observe your behavior as differently than if I don't know what your goals are.
12: It's also important to take credit for the honeymoon phase of your relationship.
13: When a relationship relationship gets started, there are all these euphoric feelings of pleasure and bliss, and those things happen because you took steps to fall in love and ensure your partner would fall in love, and you have to be willing to take credit for those things. When we're aware of our talent, we're more likely to use them, so you have to understand what your relationship talent is so you can use that talent on your partner.
12: And make note of your successes as your relationship improves.
13: So we had this goal. What's going on in our lives that is evidence that we've taken a step, even if it's ever so slight, towards the accomplishment of that goal? We have a habit sometimes in relationships to delete the positive information and only talk about the negative information.
12: I'm Mike Carruthers, and that's something you should know.
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0: 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And yes, that is her wonderful name, Kelly. Kelly, how are you?
14: Good morning, Jeff. I am good. Retirement used to mean stopping work completely, but today more people are asking a different question. Should I keep working even part-time? And the answer really depends on the person. For some people, working a little longer brings purpose, structure, and social connection. It keeps them engaged and active. But for others, it can slowly take away some of the flexibility and freedom they work so hard to achieve. That's why retirement planning today is about more than just finances. 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Jeff, have a wonderful weekend. My best to Grace and the kiddos, and congratulations to Ashton on his recent confirmation. We're all so very proud of him.
0: 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So just an exclamation point on what I was saying. So there's an unspoken bargain or deal or contract or whatever you want to call it. You're not going to have individual freedoms that you see in the United States or in the West. However, to the Chinese people, this is what the CCP is saying. We're going to keep raising your standard of living. Every 5 years, every 10 years, you're going to get progressively better. Life's going to get better, and more people will be sharing in this rising living standard. Now, Xi knows fully well that if he does not deliver, they're going to overthrow him from power. His power depends upon constantly delivering ever-expanding, ever-better quality of life, standard of living to ordinary Chinese people. And so when I was texting my, that friend of mine who is a correspondent for a major newspaper, and, he was there about 10, 15 years ago. And so I said, well, what are your impressions now of Beijing? And he said, I'm telling you, Jeff, economically, China has arrived. Boutique stores everywhere, fashion stores everywhere. There's people with a lot of money. Now, again, there's still a lot of poor people, but it's a big country. He says those that are connected to the elites, they are spending like there's no tomorrow. And when you walk on the streets, there's fast food joints everywhere. People are eating out. They're wearing blue jeans. They're wearing Nike sneakers. They've got every latest gadget or gizmo. He goes, it is very much an economically modern, technologically advanced society. He goes, there's no question. This is not the China of 30, 40, 50 years ago. He said the one thing, though, that is really striking to a Westerner, especially an American, surveillance cameras everywhere, everywhere, on every street corner, in every bank, in every coffee shop, in every store. There's cameras everywhere. You're always being watched and monitored. It's Orwellian. It's like 1984. It's Big Brother. And there's the military everywhere. Everywhere you see the military. So it is a police state. It's a, you know, in many ways a brutal police state. But economically, the country now is clearly on the rise. So that's the implicit bargain. Now, and in a way, that's leverage that we have. Because if they move on Taiwan, do I think Trump's going to risk World War III? No. Should he risk World War III? No. But we can nuke their economy overnight if need be. And that's what's keeping Xi Jinping and the Chinese communists at bay. They know that the response, at least from Trump, is going to be 1,000% tariff, essentially an economic embargo. And remember, exports drive their country. You shut off the American market, China is economically finished. And that's why I think they're overestimating their strength. Ultimately, when everything is said and done, we don't need China. China needs us. 617-266-6868. Agree, disagree. Mark in Weymouth. Thanks for holding, Mark, and welcome.
15: Morning, Jeff. How are you?
0: I'm good. How are you, Mark?
15: I'm good. So you just took a little bit of my thunder. If you can keep the masses at bay, you don't have to worry about the media. You don't have to worry about political opposition. You can play the long game. Bear with me. I'm walking the dogs. So China can play the long game. They've been doing it for thousands of years. The Americans, we're a new society, new civilization, basically, new country. We lose the remote control. It's a national catastrophe and the world shuts down. China understands the long game. Muslims understand the long game. The mullahs in Iran understand the long game. They don't have to worry about people, opposition. They understand that, hey, I can make people suffer and still remain in power, but I'm looking out for the total good of what my beliefs are. Trump is the same way, trying to play the same game. But the American people, the media, the opposition party, they don't have the stomach for it, which makes what he's doing very difficult. So you have a lot of people screaming about the cost of gas, the price of gas, and a little bit of inflation. Well, if we suffered through that for 2 years to, A, get rid of an income tax, would people sign up for that? Everything he's done in 2 years, a year and a half, is about the long game and the good of the country. But people don't like that. The globalists don't like that. So they're going to hamstring him in every way possible. Now, if I were the Chinese or I were the mullahs, I would do exactly what they're doing. Why antagonize? Why do anything? Sit back and watch this country implode within itself like the Roman Empire did. And that's where we're heading if we don't wake up. And that's why they need to get rid of Trump so bad, because he sees the big picture.
0: I couldn't have said it better myself. I really couldn't. Look, you touched on it, you know, and that was Trump's point. They've taken it out of context when he was asked, well, do you care about the financial situation of Americans? This was in regard to our war with Iran. And he said, well, no, I don't want them to have the nuclear bomb. And what he meant was, he just didn't express it that way, but what he meant was, hey, look, if you think $4.50 a gallon is going to force me to give up, or $5 a gallon, and suddenly now I'm going to, you know, cut and run with our tail between our legs, if that's what the mullahs are thinking, the answer is no. I'm going to wait them out. I don't care if it's a month, 2 months, 3 months. That's what he really meant. But his enemies are using it, and they're just looping it. The Democrats are going crazy with it. You know, he doesn't care about our financial situation. But we're very impatient. You know, people are angry now at $4.50 a gallon. Wait till he gets to $5 or $5.50 a gallon. And Trump realizes, if I don't get these gas prices down within the next couple of months, it's going to be a bloodbath in November. Look, Mark, I want to share this with you and the whole audience, because it marked me to the point that it really opened my eyes to China. Long story short, I used to have a correspondent when I was editing the sister publication of the Washington Times. He was actually from Hong Kong. His name was Qin Ming Liu. Long story short, Qin Ming was following the Chinese communists. He was writing for me on China. And he said, you Americans don't understand. This was during the Bush years. Donald Rumsfeld just came out and said, the United States will be dominant for the next 50 years. He said in China, they were laughing at him. And I remember this. Qin Ming said this to me. He goes, for China, 50 years is nothing. They think in centuries. Americans think now. China will win the long game.
1: 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This request came from his wife. The Cooner Report Weekend Edition on the Voice of Boston, WRKO.
16: I'm Al Griffith with this quick check on the stories trending right now on WBZ News Radio 1030. A Chelsea man in custody following a court appearance Friday after allegedly harassing and threatening Boston University students and deans. He reportedly posted photos of shell casings, shooting range targets, and a dean's house. He's being held for a dangerousness hearing next week. A firefighter is dead and several other people have serious injuries after a massive explosion and fire at a lumber mill in Maine on Friday. A plume of heavy dark smoke was seen for miles over the Robbins Lumber Mill. The incident started at around 11 a.m. in Searsmont, Maine, which is about an hour south of Bangor. Cause of that explosion and fire is under investigation. And the boat involved in a deadly crash in Boston Wednesday night was apparently taken without permission. 24-year-old Elizabeth Dankert of Andover was killed when the boat operated by a 40-year-old man slammed into a pier near Logan Airport. I'm Al Griffith.
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0: 617-266-6868 is the number. Okay, let me ask all of you, after yesterday's bombshell testimony, and it really was a bombshell, by CIA whistleblower James Erdman III, where he laid it all out, saying there was no question there was a huge cover-up regarding COVID, the origins of COVID, and the fact that Fauci and his cronies had secretly funded the lab in Wuhan to create coronaviruses that they knew could be very deadly and very lethal and extremely contagious, and that it clearly came from the lab in Wuhan. The CIA knew it. They covered it up. The deep state knew it. They covered it up. Above all, Fauci knew it, and he masterminded the cover-up. Should Chicken Little be held accountable, indicted, prosecuted for crimes against humanity and treason? Never mind lying to Congress. I say yes. What say you? Bruce in Woburn. Thanks for holding, Bruce, and welcome. Oh, that's Fauci. He's a full moon howler. We're talking hardcore moon bat, Bruce. You don't get more of a moon bat than Fauci.
28: All right, Jeff, you let me rant here. You remember what I said to you back then? You remember exactly what I said to you. His head should be on a pike. He's killed more things than smallpox. He ruined lives. He took away people's capabilities to go to the hospital for their dialysis, for their cancer treatments. It should have been herd immunity right off the get-go. not all these fake things that he conjected for the cures and all the stuff and all the business that he shut down, the weddings that he ruined, Bob Misfits, you name it, he ruined it. It was all a communist Democrat lie. And thank God they stole the election, Jeff, because can you imagine where we'd be right now if Trump wasn't in power? Are you kidding me, Jeff? These people are sick in the head.
0: Well, you know, Bruce, just to piggyback, and you're completely right, funerals. I mean, I know you mentioned bar mitzvahs and weddings and all that. That's true. That's all true. But how many people complained that they weren't even allowed to, you know, bury their mom or bury their dad or bury their grandparents, or how they were dying in a hospital room, usually because Fauci pumped them up with or had the protocol to pump them up with remdesivir, which led to their lungs collapsing. So then they put them on a ventilator. And then once you're on a ventilator, as I said, it's Russian roulette. And many, that's what killed many people. It wasn't the COVID, it was the ventilator. And they were told, no, you can't even hold your loved one's hand. You can't even be there by their side. In their last seconds, their last moments, as they slip away from the earth. And, you know, that's your mother, that's your father, that's your brother, that's your sister, that's your husband, that's your wife. In some cases, it was their children. And he put in this fake protocol, and it affected so many. And they said, you don't understand, it's going to haunt me for the rest of my life. Bruce, I don't want to get morbid, but when my mother passed away, you know, she died of pancreatic cancer, I was with her at the end, and I will never trade those moments for anything. I don't think my mother and I ever got closer. Everything that needed to be said was said. That's often the case when somebody's passing away. There's forgiveness, there's love, there's an intimacy, there's just stuff that has to be said. He took that all away. The guy played God. And I'll play you the cut. He's like a villain out of a movie, saying, but you've damaged all these people's lives. I am science. You're a sick megalomaniac. That's what you are. And Bruce, let me ask you this. Again, this is all, conclusive. I don't even want to describe what he did to those puppy beagles. Okay, he was, you know, desperate to find the cure for HIV, for AIDS. The torture that he did on those dogs, if I described it to you, it turns your stomach. And then he injected black kids. He took black children from the foster system, many of them babies, and he injected them with HIV or AIDS to see if they could find the cure. He used black babies as laboratory rats, and you see them wasting away in pain and agony. And then this sicko graduated from puppies to black babies to the entire population of the United States. And I'll never forget him. It was in Esquire and then in Vanity Fair. And there he is with his sunglasses and his Gucci clothes on by his pool in his house. And he's like, you know, is Fauci the savior of America? And you had liberals saying, yes, sick.
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0: Okay, we finally got her. Dr. Grace putting liberals in their place. Grace Vuoto. Full disclosure, my wonderful wife, my better half, and yes, the Cooner man married way up. Grace, I got to ask you right out of the gate. President Trump gave an interview to Fox News. And according to Fox, he told them he is, quote unquote, seriously considering making Venezuela the 51st state. He says it would have to be a national referendum in Venezuela. But once they approve it, he would then ask Congress to approve it here, especially through Republicans in the House and in the Senate. and he believes that Venezuela would be the crown jewel for the United States. It has over $40 trillion of oil and natural gas, he says, in the ground. We need Venezuela. He says he wants Venezuela. Should Venezuela become the 51st state? What say you?
2: Hell no, it should not become the 51st state. We don't want it and we do not need it. I was absolutely shocked when President Trump said initially that he wanted to get involved in rebuilding Venezuela to rebuild its oil infrastructure. I think that, first of all, he operated illegally under international law by forcing the government into a deal. There's no basis for that from a legal standpoint. And the worst of it is, Jeff, that it's obvious that all of this is going to benefit some big oil companies. Now, you got to remember that big oil poured hundreds of millions of dollars into Trump's reelection campaign. And one of the reasons, which we all supported, was we wanted to see this country energy independent, and we wanted fossil fuels to be supported. But it looks like there's another agenda to this, and it is that some of those oil companies, they got burned in Venezuela, and they wanted to be recompensed. And now what we have is Trump had said, no, I'm not doing this to pay them back. You know, they lost money. Turns out there's something else that he's doing. Instead of their lawsuits, they're going to drop all their lawsuits against Venezuela, and now they're going to get what's called a debt for equity swap. So Trump is going to help Venezuela rebuild the oil industry, and these companies that lost money, they're going to get equity into the new structure. And that's how they're going to get repaid and then some. So this has nothing to do with the good interests of the average American citizen. This is about the president. He's got to repay the donors who helped him win the second term. And that's one reason why this second term looks so different than the first term. Because in the first term, he didn't take as much money from so many different interests. In the second term, his back was against the wall. He was facing legal jeopardy. He was financially reeling from all the money he had paid due to a lawfare against him. And 75% of the money he took in came from big companies. And so basically, if you look at, you know, if you ask the key question, why does the second term seem so different? That's really the answer to almost everything that you see so different from term one, which I loved so much.
0: Grace, let's just leave aside, and I hear what you're saying about the oil companies and the donors. Just as a policy issue on the merits, Venezuela, very wealthy in natural resources. It's got not just oil and gas. It's got so many other minerals and resources. It's got 30 million people. Prior to Chavez and Maduro, it was one of the wealthiest countries in Latin America. That was just, what, maybe 15, 20 years ago, that Venezuela could really be one of the wealthiest places in all of South America. Would it be an asset to the United States, like Alaska, for example, if we were to, or Hawaii, if we were to acquire Venezuela? What say you?
2: No, it's going to be nothing but a huge headache. Look, we're talking about all the fraud in our country that J.D. Vance is trying to clean up, right? That's nothing compared to the fraud and corruption in Venezuela. And now, because Trump wants to run Venezuela, I don't know if the audience even knows this, we have direct financial oversight, the Americans do, we, of all oil sales. And Venezuela has to submit to us a monthly budget. And now we, the American taxpayers, have paid for a company called KPMG. It's to audit Venezuela's oil sales and track the money to try to make sure that the money isn't going to go to the corrupt influences there. In other words, as J.D. Vance is trying so hard to try to clean up the corruption here, which we barely got a handle on, we're going to get involved in trying to clean up the corruption over there. This is nonsense. It's crazy, Jeff. The whole proposal is crazy. And you ask this question about the midterms to the audience. you know, forget about the Democrats being nuts. The biggest problem that Trump faces now is that everybody who voted for a specific election agenda within MAGA, he's got a section that gets very angry when he talks about this stuff. When he talks about taking over Venezuela, I mean, that's in line with taking over Cuba, Panama, Canada, Greenland. This is not what he ran on. And the biggest problem that he faces, and I know you've been masterful in trying to prevent this seepage, the biggest problem is the division within the group that brought him to the dance. Right now, there's a huge division there. And when he makes comments like, we want to get further involved in Venezuela, he alienates a key segment of his own base that he needs to turn out in November. So when he talks like this, my first reaction is, dude, do you want to lose the midterms? Is that your strategy here? Look, you're doing everything you can because you see the earthquake coming. And that earthquake is that MAGA is split. And the people that are all in on Trump have to understand that there's a segment now, and that segment is growing every day, that is fed up with the focus on foreign affairs. That's not what we voted for. And this group is increasingly politically homeless. Where do these people belong? We voted for Trump for this agenda. If he doesn't fulfill this agenda, where do they belong? That's a key question.
0: Well, let me ask you this, point blank. I mean, I don't want to... if I'm getting too personal, please tell me. But are you planning to vote for the Republicans in November? Or are you politically homeless and you're going to stay home?
2: No, I'm just saying that emotionally right now, often I feel politically homeless, meaning I want the Trump of the first term. Where is that person? Where is he?
0: No, I understand that. But I just want to know, you, Grace Woto, the wonderful wife of Jeff Cooner, please tell me you're voting in November, and B, you will be voting Republican, right? Please.
2: Absolutely. There's no question about that. But
0: all right.
2: My concern is
0: across the board. So you're going to vote.
2: Of course.
0: Okay.
2: Of course.
0: But what you're saying is, and this, Grace, you've got about a minute. So let me just quickly pose the question. With these gerrymandering victories that could give, you know, Republicans up to, say, 15 to 20 seats, potentially. Is that enough to save the Republicans in November, to give them a victory? Or are these disaffected MAGA supporters that you're talking about, who are politically homeless, will they stay home? And will that be enough, even with the gerrymandering victories, to give the Democrats a victory?
2: That's the danger, that even the gerrymandering victories and even the focus on how crazy the Democrats are might not be enough if Trump doesn't understand how upset members of his base are increasingly becoming. These people, many of them, Jeff, their backs are against the wall financially. They cannot wait and wait and wait. They were promised that the affordability crisis would be solved on day one. And instead, we're talking about Venezuela, that is even more corrupt than the blue states in America. This is political lunacy, Jeff. It's lunacy.
0: Still love me?
2: Very much.
0: No, sometimes I feel maybe, you know, you resent me for being such a strong Trump supporter. But, okay, so Grace says he's lost her emotionally. She's still going to vote for him or the Republicans in November. But she's warning the president, you've got a lot of your supporters who are not happy. Focus on domestic issues at home. Grace, as always, thank you so much. And we will talk next week, same time, same place.
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13: Mail order access to an abortion pill is being restored by the Supreme Court. For now, the High Court issued an emergency order Monday to give the justices more time to consider the issue. More from Tony Waterman.
14: The order from the Supreme Court allows pharmacy or mail order access without in-person doctor visits to continue for another week as lawyers send arguments to the court. Manufacturers of mifepristone argue the drug is safe, but conservative states say mailing the drug weakens their abortion bans. Medication abortions using mifepristone now account for a majority of abortions in the U.S., blunting the impact of the overturning of Roe v. Wade in 2022. Since then, nearly half of all U.S. states have implemented bans or restrictions on the medical procedure. Tony Waterman, Washington.
13: President Trump claims the U.S. destroyed 7 small Iranian boats. Earlier Monday, U.S. Central Command leader Admiral Brad Cooper said the military destroyed several vessels that fired on U.S. warships in the Strait of Hormuz. Former New York City Mayor Rudy Giuliani is in critical but stable condition, battling pneumonia. More from Mark Mayfield.
15: Giuliani was rushed to a South Florida hospital on Sunday with a severe respiratory issue that required a ventilator. His spokesman, Ted Goodman, says the 81-year-old is now breathing on his own and is being monitored as a precautionary measure. Goodman also says Giuliani was diagnosed with restrictive airway disease following his exposure to toxins at Ground Zero after the 9/11 terror attacks on America, adding complications to any respiratory issues. I'm Mark Mayfield.
13: Secretary of State Marco Rubio will take over for Caroline Leavitt as press secretary today. Leavitt is out on maternity leave to give birth to her second child. Rubio will host the first White House briefing without Leavitt. I'm Michael Kastner.
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2: Each week on Safe Money Strategies, we take a moment to step back from the headlines and have a real conversation, the kind you might have around the kitchen table. This is a part of the show we call Forever Young. It's where I sit down with my handsome son, William Kelly Jr., and we talk about life, what's going on in the world and our family, and what really matters most when you're planning for the future. Sometimes it's light, sometimes it's thoughtful, but it's always real. Good morning, William.
3: Good morning, Mom. How are you?
2: I'm doing great. How about yourself?
3: I'm fantastic. And you know why?
2: Why?
3: The school is over.
2: Woohoo!
3: Yes. And so you know what? I'm going to publicly say this.
2: Okay.
3: And I know typically we like to keep secrets around here and we like to surprise people, but I'm studying for my Series 65. And I spoke with Greg Murray and we're going to get it set up and I'm going to become a registered financial advisor.
2: Very good.
3: And so I'm going to work hard on that. I'm probably going to take the exam in like 5 weeks or so and just spend 2 hours a day studying and doing practice tests.
2: That's fast.
3: Absolutely. I cover the bulk of it during my gap year. I don't think I ever told anybody this. Maybe I told everybody. I can't remember. But I was planning on becoming a financial advisor before publishing Only the Good Invest Young. I ended up starting my own company and it was a great project. But when you're a college student focusing on college and the company isn't taking off because you have to focus on college, you kind of got to set your priorities straight. I think with getting my license to be a financial advisor, I think it's the career I've always wanted to go into. Mm-hmm. And this family business is the key of our legacy. And
2: it is.
3: And not just our legacy, but more importantly, it's something I'm genuinely interested in, which I'm very lucky to have that. And so I decided to close my company down because it was a learning experience, and that was the main reason I did it, was to learn, because a very good friend of ours said, you know what, no matter what you do, even if it totally fails, I want you to do it, because you're going to learn a lot. And boy, I did. I learned a lot, learned how to manage a team on my own, create a product on my own, how to market, the expenses, what I need to have a functioning company, and there's a lot. Mm-hmm. And the legal side, the tax side, yeah, there's so much to it. So
2: it was a lot.
3: At the end of the day,
2: I learned a lot.
3: It's something I could put on my resume, so to speak. And at the end of the day, I want to work at other firms before coming to Kelly Financial fully and then take all this well-rounded knowledge. And then at the end of the day, bring it to Kelly Financial so that I can be the best advisor that I could possibly be. And I could do it at Kelly Financial alone. The reason I want to venture out is just out of my own curiosity. I just want to confirm that. You know, I want to explore a little bit. I'm a college student.
2: Of course.
3: So I just wanted a career change. That's pretty much that.
2: Good.
3: And I'm excited.
2: Good.
3: But in other news, we've had a huge celebration this week. On Wednesday, Ashton Kooner, my little cousin, Jeff Kooner's son, and Dr. Grace's son, has been confirmed in the Catholic Church, and I was his sponsor. I have to say, I love their church. I've been a couple times with them. But I've always loved that church. It's a great church. It's beautiful inside. I really like the colors. I like the ceiling, the architecture. It's just a solid church. Everybody mm-hmm. knows each other. And I park and I wait about 20 minutes before everybody pulls in. And, you know, Jeff, Grace, Ava, and Ashton, they pull up. And Jeff comes out of the car. I hug everybody. And Jeff puts his hand on my shoulder. He said, William, there's something very important you have to know. I say, okay. He said, the bishop, he's deaf. And then after

0: Ashton pipes in and he goes, he's hard of hearing. He's hard of hearing. And Jeff goes, hard of hearing, whatever. So they're going to give you a packet and you're going to have a card. The card is going to have Ashton's confirmation name, which is the name he's going to go by. He said, you put your hand on Ashton's shoulder like this and you say, I present John Paul II, which is Ashton's confirmation name. And you hold up this card so that it has the name on it so that he can read what his name is and in order to initiate the blessing.
1: Yes.
0: And I said, okay. He said, literally, you don't even have to say that you present him. You don't even have to put the hand on the shoulder. Just hold the card. Okay?
1: Top priority.
0: Top priority. That's the only important thing out of any of this.
1: Yeah.
0: And so Ashton and I, it was a great mass. It was actually an incredible service.
1: And you held the card up?
0: I held the card
1: good,
0: up.
1: Good,
0: I did
1: good.
0: It. It was really a great service. And he's honestly, he's a very well-spoken bishop. He's a lot like that popular bishop. His videos are everywhere. He's known as like a very popular figure in Catholicism.
1: Yeah.
0: I can't remember his name. But we used to watch his videos in class. I'm sure our listeners, I'm sure you guys know exactly who I'm talking about. But he's very similar to that man. And he said a great speech. And he just talked about specifically living out being a Catholic, not just treating this day as a photo op. Honestly, no shade to my bishop and my confirmation. Kind of wish I had this guy. Because it was really wonderful.
1: Wow.
0: And he just, you could tell he was so down to earth.
1: Yeah.
0: And he was very proud of everybody.
1: Oh, that's wonderful.
0: Yeah, he made everybody feel so warm. And so it was a wonderful service, as always. And Jeff, Dr. Grace, and Ava, they all say goodbye to us. And they say, all right, you two are just going to have a dinner alone. Confirmation and sponsor dinner. I said, okay. And so they give Ashton a wad of cash. They decide to treat me. I want to treat Ashton.
1: A wad of cash.
0: A wad of cash. Ashton pays cash. And Jeff goes, he looks at me. He said, make sure he doesn't overtip. 20%. Okay. Because Ashton overtips. He likes to overtip. And I said, okay. All right. Sounds good. I'll keep an eye on him. And so we eat at Sake Japan.
1: Yes.
0: Incredible restaurant.
1: Yes.
0: The sushi there is always awesome.
1: It is.
0: And we just had a wonderful night together. I'm so proud of Ashton. I know he's going to take it so seriously. And I'm honored to be his sponsor.
1: I know you are, William.
0: That meant you're the world to
1: you,
0: me.
1: That was a good choice on his part. And I know you are so happy to do it, to be a sponsor.
0: But it's a responsibility. I'm a spiritual guider now, and I have to be there for him if he has
1: any questions. Faith brothers.
0: Exactly. We're faith brothers.
1: Faith brothers for life.
0: So I'm very, very proud of John Paul II. He did a wonderful job.
1: Good.
0: Confirmation.
1: Good.
0: On Wednesday.
1: Good.
0: Ashton, I'm so proud of you. I love you. I'm so happy that you've officially said, you know what? I want to be a Catholic. And I know all our listeners are very proud of you, too.
1: Absolutely.
0: Everybody at the church that I talked to that knows you, which was pretty much everybody, they all think you're so smart. You're very well spoken. You have a bright future. I know you'll do well with it. So from me to you, I'm incredibly proud of you. And I love you very much.
1: Oh, well, ditto.
0: That's right. So before we wrap up, I want to mention something. Mom, in this boot camp you're doing, there's a bit of a competition going on.
1: Yes, there is.
0: As I come home on Wednesday, Mom is pacing around the house. And I'm like, what is going on here? I have no idea. And Mom unlocks the door. She was in such a frenzy. She forgot to unlock the door for me. And she meets me at the door, unlocks the door, and we chat. And she goes, we'll call her Jane, just for privacy. And we'll say, Jane has 15,000 steps. I only have 13,000. I got to get 2,000 steps. And I'm thinking, wow, so do you want to explain this competition, this mini competition going on?
1: It's within our group. I think I've explained last week or the week before that we have 26 people. Yes. And then we have like groups of five. We have six actually in our group.
0: I see.
1: So, and there are five groups.
0: Okay.
1: And each group kind of does their own thing. But we have a step competition going on. And we have to send our steps at the end of the day.
0: Mm-hmm.
1: And so this one...
0: Jane, as we call
1: Jane,
0: her.
1: Jane... always sets the bar, and then I don't care what time it is, I'm gonna get more.
0: Mm-hmm.
1: Whether in like one night Mary Madeline was here and she's like, come on mom, let's go walk. And one night, the other night, you were mm-hmm. like, mom, let's get some steps in.
0: Mom said, shoot, I'm being beaten right now. And I was like, let's go.
1: At that point, we had to add like 5,000 steps, you and I.
0: I know. I couldn't believe it. So, mom, I will say,
1: gosh,
0: you're giving her a run for her money because she's clearly trying to set the bar high.
1: Yes, she is. It's pushing me.
0: That's right. I'm going to talk to Jane when I see her. I'm going to say, keep going. Go
1: she's
0: even
1: so
0: more.
1: She's so cute.
0: Oh, yeah. She's wonderful.
1: So we push one another. So it's good.
0: That's very positive. Everybody,
1: you're funny.
0: Pray for Ashton and pray in celebration. Yes. Pray for mom that she beats everybody in her walking competition. And if you don't mind, pray for me that I pass the 65.
1: You'll do great, William.
0: I appreciate it. Luckily, I actually took a practice test, got a decent score. So a lot of that knowledge has retained. So I'm very happy to see that.
1: I think you know a good portion of it.
0: I think so, too.
1: I really do.
0: But
1: it's going to take some
0: My AI
1: study.
0: Tutor says that it's just the regulation stuff that's a little rusty, which is totally normal for someone who hasn't, you know, touched this in a year.
1: Yeah.
0: So I love how the test is like trick question, double negatives. It's like you have to learn how to think in order to like beat it, sort of, so to speak. It's very interesting. I really enjoy that. So it's kind of fun to study for. It's very interesting.
1: Well,
0: there's a lot of good resources.
1: You got the right attitude about it.
0: Thank you. I appreciate it. I spent the $100 on Kaplan, and I'm going to be using YouTube quite a lot. I'm going to study on my own as much as possible. So.
1: Well, good, good. Yeah. Well, we'll see how that goes.
0: Yes,
1: I think it'll go well.
0: I'm excited.
1: Do keep us on your dial. We've got a lot of great content coming your way. Mike Doucette and Greg Workman will discuss the difference between simply getting organized financially and truly optimizing your retirement strategy for long-term income, tax efficiency, and confidence. Mary Madeline Kelly and Greg Murray will talk about why managing expectations and staying disciplined can matter just as much as market performance during periods of investor optimism. When William and I return, we'll discuss how working in retirement can either enhance your freedom or quietly take away from the lifestyle you worked. And of course, we'll close the hour with some wit and wisdom from the late Bill Kelly. His words continue to inspire and guide us. That's a wrap for Forever Young. Thank you for listening. And William, thank you for joining me. We'll be back with more great content. I love you, honey.
0: I love you too.

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1: Welcome back to Safe Money Strategies. I'm Mike Doucette, joined as always by Greg Workman. Thanks for spending part of your weekend with us. Now, Greg, last week we talked about something that really seemed to resonate with a lot of people, financial spring cleaning. We encouraged listeners to track down old accounts, consolidate paperwork, review beneficiaries, and really just get organized financially. And honestly, that's a huge first step.
2: It really is, Mike. And we've already had a number of people reach out this past week saying, I didn't realize how many accounts I had, or I finally opened statements that I hadn't looked at in years. But here's the thing. Getting organized is important, but it's only step one.
1: Exactly. And that's what we want to talk about today. Just because everything is cleaned up and visible doesn't necessarily mean it's working efficiently. So today's question is, now that you're organized, are you actually optimized?
2: And Mike, this is where we see the biggest gap. People come in with everything neatly laid out. Statements in a folder, accounts consolidated, online access set up. But when we start digging in, often we find overlapping investments, outdated allocation models, unnecessary fees, and no real plan for turning those assets into income.
1: Yeah, and that's an important distinction. Organization gives you clarity, but optimization gives you direction.
2: That's exactly right. And if you think about it, organizing your finances is a lot like cleaning out your garage. You pull everything out, sort through it, figure out what you have. But if you just start putting it all back the same way, it's still inefficient.
1: That's a great analogy. And I think a lot of people assume that once things are cleaned up, they're good to go. But in reality, that's when the real planning should begin. Let's walk through an example. Again, as always, this is a hypothetical case, but very typical of situations we see. Let's call them John and Lisa. John is 64, Lisa is 62. They're thinking about retiring in the next couple of years. They listened to last week's show, took it seriously, and did a great job getting organized.
2: They really did everything right from an organization standpoint. They came in with two old 401ks from previous employers, an IRA account, a joint investment account, and a small pension option that they had not reviewed in years. Everything was neatly documented.
1: So on the surface, you'd say they're in great shape.
2: Right. But once we started analyzing things, here's what we found. First, their investments were heavily overlapping. They owned multiple funds across different accounts. But many of those funds were investing in the same exact underlying stocks. So while they thought that they had diversified, they really weren't.
1: And that's something we see all the time. Different account, different statement, but essentially the same investments repeated.
2: Exactly. Second issue, fees. Across those accounts, they had expense ratios, management fees, and in some cases, advisory layers that they didn't fully understand. When we added it all up, they were paying significantly more than they realized.
1: And those are the kinds of things you don't necessarily catch during spring cleaning. You're focused on finding everything, not evaluating it.
2: That's right. And then the biggest issue, they had no coordinated income strategy. They had done a great job saving, but had no clear plan for which accounts to draw from first, how to minimize taxes, when to take Social Security, or how to create a reliable monthly income stream.
1: So in other words, they were organized, but not prepared.
2: That's a perfect way to put it.
1: And I think that's where a lot of listeners might find themselves right now. You've done the hard work of getting everything together, but you're asking, okay, now what?
2: And that now what is where optimization comes in, because optimization is about making sure your investments match your goals, your risk level is appropriate, your tax strategy is efficient, and most importantly, that your money can support your retirement lifestyle.
1: Let's talk about risk for a minute, because that's another big one.
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1: So again, organization doesn't solve for that.
2: No, it doesn't. 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
1: So today we're really laying the groundwork. 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
7: Good morning. 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Joining me today is Mary Madeline Kelly, one of our wealth advisors. How are you doing today?
8: Good morning, Greg. I am doing well. Word on the street is that you're sailing away on a cruise soon. Is that right?
7: Yes, it is. And this is going to be my first cruise and my first trip to Alaska. I'm pretty excited to be checking two things off my list. But since this is my first cruise, I am nervous for a new experience.
8: I think that's completely normal, though. Excitement and nerves usually go hand in hand with new experiences. And honestly, Alaska seems like an amazing first cruise. But it's funny, because managing expectations with something new actually ties perfectly into today's topic. Because when markets have strong runs, people naturally start feeling optimistic, sometimes very optimistic.
7: That's right. Today we're talking about something known as irrational exuberance in the market and why managing expectations is one of the most important parts of investing.
8: And for listeners who may not have heard that phrase before, irrational exuberance basically refers to periods where investor excitement and optimism start running ahead of reality.
7: Exactly. People begin assuming markets will continue going up indefinitely. Risks start getting overlooked and expectations become unrealistic.
8: And the interesting thing is, this is not a new phenomenon. Markets have always gone through cycles of enthusiasm, fear, confidence, and uncertainty.
7: That's an important point. Human behavior is a huge driver of markets. When things are going well, people often start believing the good times will last forever.
8: And during those periods, we often hear things like, this time is different, or the market only goes up. That's usually a sign emotions are starting to take over.
7: Of course, optimism itself isn't bad. Long-term investing generally requires optimism about growth, innovation, and the economy over time.
8: Exactly. But the key is balancing optimism with realism.
7: And realism means understanding that markets don't move in straight lines.
8: Yes. Even during strong long-term periods, there are always pullbacks, corrections, and periods of volatility along the way.
7: And that's why managing expectations matters so much. If people expect markets to deliver unusually high returns every year, they may take on more risk than they're actually comfortable with.
8: Or they may panic when markets eventually normalize. Because when expectations become unrealistic, normal volatility suddenly feels shocking.
7: And of course, we always remind listeners that investing involves risk, including the potential loss of principal. Past performance does not guarantee future results.
8: Exactly. Another challenge during periods of exuberance is comparison. People see headlines, social media posts, or friends talking about investments making huge returns, and they start feeling like they're missing out.
7: That fear of missing out can lead people into decisions that don't align with their long-term goals or risk tolerance.
8: And that's where discipline becomes incredibly important. Successful investing is usually less about chasing excitement and more about consistency, diversification, and patience.
7: One thing we often remind clients is that markets tend to reward long-term behavior, not emotional reactions.
8: Managing expectations means understanding that investing is a process, not a straight path upward.
7: It also means defining success realistically. A well-built portfolio isn't designed to win every year or outperform every trend. It's designed to support your goals over time.
8: And those goals might include retirement income, preserving purchasing power, supporting family, or creating financial flexibility.
7: Another important piece here is risk management. During strong markets, people sometimes forget how they actually feel during downturns.
8: Exactly. It's easy to feel aggressive when markets are calm, but true risk tolerance is revealed when markets become volatile.
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7: So when we step back, irrational exuberance is really a reminder that emotions can become amplified during strong markets.
8: And the solution isn't fear, it's perspective. Staying grounded, staying diversified, and focusing on long-term goals instead of short-term excitement.
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9: Welcome back to Safe Money Strategies. I'm Kelly Kelly alongside my son, William Kelly Jr. William, this is such an interesting topic because retirement today looks very different than it did 20 or 30 years ago.
10: It really does. I think years ago, people pictured retirement as a complete stop. You worked your career, you retired, and that chapter of your life was over. But now we're seeing more people choose a middle ground.
9: Exactly. And for many people, retirement is becoming less about stopping work completely and more about redefining their relationship with work.
10: Some people want additional income. Others want structure. Some people simply miss having somewhere to go and people to interact with every day.
9: And honestly, I think that surprises some retirees. They spend decades working with routines and responsibilities, and then suddenly the calendar opens up completely. At first, that sounds wonderful, but after a while, some people begin looking for a little more purpose and rhythm again.
10: That's where this idea of semi-retirement comes in. Maybe you work 2 or 3 days a week. Maybe you consult. Maybe you help a small business seasonally. It's lighter, more flexible, and ideally more enjoyable.
9: But the real question becomes this: does working enhance your retirement, or does it quietly start reshaping the lifestyle you work so hard to create? And I think that's the conversation people need to have before saying yes to any opportunity.
10: Because there are definitely positives. One of the biggest is financial flexibility. Even part-time income can create breathing room in retirement.
9: Absolutely. Maybe it helps cover travel. Maybe it helps with hobbies, dining out, or spending time with grandchildren. Some people use the extra income simply as fun money, which can completely change how they experience retirement.
10: And psychologically, that can feel very freeing. If you know a portion of your everyday expenses is being covered by part-time income, you may feel less pressure pulling from savings right away.
9: That's such a good point. Sometimes it's not about needing more. It's about having more freedom in how you live.
10: And there are also opportunities today that didn't really exist years ago. Someone may do consulting work from home, work seasonally, help with a family business, or even turn a hobby into a small source of income.
9: And for some retirees, the emotional side may actually matter more than the paycheck. Work can provide structure, social interaction, and a sense of contribution.
10: I think social connection is a huge factor. A lot of people underestimate how much daily interaction disappears after retirement.
9: Especially if your career involved working with people every day. Some retirees genuinely miss the conversations, the teamwork, and even the routine of getting up and heading somewhere.
10: And staying mentally engaged matters too. Learning something new, solving problems, interacting with people, those things can help people stay sharp and energized.
9: But this is where the conversation gets more nuanced, because for every benefit, there's usually a trade-off.
10: That's right. Even part-time work comes with commitments. There are schedules, expectations, responsibilities, and deadlines.
9: And what sounds flexible on paper may not always feel flexible in real life. Suddenly, you can't travel as easily. You may miss family events. Your week starts revolving around work again.
10: I think that's one of the biggest surprises for retirees. They picture part-time as casual, but over time, it can start feeling like a real obligation.
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9: 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I'm Kelly Kelly alongside my son, William Kelly Jr. And today we're continuing our conversation about part-time work in retirement and whether it truly supports the life you want to live.
10: And one thing that's important to understand right away is that not all retirement work looks the same.
9: Exactly. When people hear the phrase working in retirement, they sometimes picture someone going back into a stressful full-time environment. But that's often not the case at all.
10: Some retirees work seasonally. Some consult. Some help family businesses. Others work a few days a week in a role that's completely different from the career they had before retirement.
9: And honestly, that flexibility is one of the biggest reasons this trend continues to grow. Many retirees intentionally choose lighter pressure roles that allow them to stay active without completely giving up their freedom.
10: I think that's an important distinction. The type of work you choose often matters more than whether you work at all.
9: Absolutely. The right opportunity should fit your life, not the other way around.
10: For example, seasonal work may provide structure during part of the year while still leaving plenty of flexibility for travel and family time. Consulting can allow someone to use decades of experience without the intensity of a traditional schedule.
9: And for some people, retirement becomes an opportunity to finally do something they genuinely enjoy. Maybe they work at a golf course, help with a nonprofit organization, teach a class, or pursue a passion project they never had time for during their career.
10: That's when work can really enhance retirement rather than compete with it.
9: Especially if someone enjoys staying active and being around people. Some retirees thrive with a little less structure and interaction built into their week.
10: And when the work aligns with your interests, it may not even feel like work in the traditional sense.
9: That's true. The best retirement jobs are often the ones people would still choose even if they didn't necessarily need the paycheck.
10: But on the other side of the conversation, there are definitely situations where working may not be the best fit.
9: And I think that's where honesty becomes very important. If someone is working purely because of financial pressure, it may point to a bigger planning issue that needs attention.
10: Exactly. There's a difference between choosing to work and feeling forced to work.
9: And retirement should ideally provide flexibility and peace of mind. If a job starts interfering with time, with family, travel plans, health, or overall quality of life, it may conflict with the original vision for retirement.
10: Health is another major factor people need to think about carefully. A role that sounds manageable initially may become more physically demanding than expected over time.
9: Especially in retail, hospitality, or service positions where someone may be standing for long periods or working inconsistent schedules.
10: And stress matters too. A lot of retirees leave careers hoping to simplify life a little. If stress, exhaustion, or pressure begin creeping back in, it's important to step back and reevaluate.
9: just because you can work in retirement doesn't always mean you should.
10: So how does someone actually make this decision thoughtfully instead of emotionally or impulsively?
9: I think it starts with understanding your why. Why do you want to work? Is it for income, purpose, social interaction, structure, or maybe a combination of all of those things?
10: And then you have to look realistically at your time. 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
10: 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I'm William Kelly, and I hope this book helps someone you love take their first step.
1: Welcome back to Safe Money Strategies. I'm Mike Doucette alongside Greg Workman. If you're just joining us, today's conversation is really a continuation of last week's show on financial spring cleaning. Last week was all about getting organized, finding accounts, reviewing beneficiaries, cleaning things up. And today we're taking the next step and asking, now that everything is organized, is it actually optimized?
2: And Mike, before the break, we walked through a hypothetical couple, John and Lisa, who did a great job getting everything organized. But when we looked closer, we found overlapping investments, higher than expected fees, and most importantly, no clear income plan.
1: Right, and that's where we want to pick things up. Because at the end of the day, retirement isn't about how your accounts look on paper. It's about how they function together to support your life.
2: Exactly. And one of the biggest shifts people need to make is this. during your working years, your focus is on accumulation, saving, investing, and growing. But in retirement, it becomes about distribution, how you turn those assets into a reliable paycheck.
1: And that's where a lot of people feel uncertain, because there's no instruction manual that comes with your 401k that says, here's how to turn this into income.
2: Right. And this is where optimization really matters. For John and Lisa, once we had everything organized, we helped them build a structured income plan. That included identifying which accounts to draw from first, coordinating withdrawals with their tax situation in mind, and aligning their investments with their income needs.
1: Let's talk about the first piece, withdrawal strategy, because that's something most people haven't thought through.
2: And it can have a huge impact. Not all dollars are taxed the same. Traditional IRAs and 401ks are taxed as ordinary income. Roth accounts, they're generally tax-free. And brokerage accounts receive year-in, year-out capital gains treatment. So the order in which you withdraw can significantly affect how much you keep in your pocket.
1: So it's not just about taking money out, it's about taking it out strategically.
2: Exactly. For example, in some cases, it makes sense to draw from taxable accounts first, delay your Social Security, and allow tax-deferred accounts to keep growing. But in other situations, we may do the opposite, especially if we're trying to manage future required minimum distributions, or RMDs. It's important to remember individual needs and circumstances will vary by household.
1: And again, that's not something you uncover during spring cleaning.
2: No, that's part of the optimization process.
1: Let's walk through another example. Again, hypothetical, but very reflective of real life situations. Let's call this one Susan. Susan is 67, recently retired, very organized financially. She had a sizable IRA, a brokerage account, and she had already started taking Social Security.
2: And Mike, on paper, Susan looked like she was doing everything right. But when we reviewed her situation, we found a key inefficiency. She was taking all of her income, 100% of it, from her IRA.
1: Which sounds simple, but what was the issue?
2: The issue was taxes. By pulling everything from her IRA, she was increasing her taxable income, potentially pushing herself into a higher tax bracket, and leaving her brokerage account untouched.
1: So she was unintentionally creating a tax problem.
2: Exactly. So what we did was restructure her withdrawal strategy. We blended IRA withdrawals, brokerage account distributions, and coordinated the above with her Social Security income. The result was a more tax-efficient income stream without changing her lifestyle.
1: And that's the key. We're not necessarily trying to change how people live. We're trying to help them keep more of what they've already saved. Another piece we touched on earlier is risk. Because once you are in or near retirement, the stakes change.
2: They really do. When you're 40, market volatility is something one can ride out, but not always depending upon circumstances. When you're 65 or older taking withdrawals, it's a different story.
1: Because now timing can have a more significant impact.
2: Exactly. So part of optimization is making sure your investment strategy aligns with your income needs, your time horizon, and your comfort level with risk.
1: And that doesn't mean avoiding the market altogether.
2: Not at all. It just means being intentional about how much risk you're taking and why. All investing involves risks, including potential loss of principal.
1: So if we step back and look at the big picture, last week was about getting organized. This week is about making sure everything you've organized is actually working together.
2: That's right, because true financial confidence doesn't come from having everything in a folder. 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
2: And if you'd like to sit down and walk through your situation, we're always happy to have that conversation.
1: That's going to do it for this week's show. Thanks for spending time with us, and we'll see you next week right here on Safe Money Strategies.
0: 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Kelly, how are you?
9: Good morning, Jeff. I am good. Retirement used to mean stopping work completely, but today more people are asking a different question. Should I keep working even part-time? 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For some people, working a little longer brings purpose, structure, and social connection. It keeps them engaged and active. But for others, it can slowly take away some of the flexibility and freedom they work so hard to achieve. That's why retirement planning today is about more than just finances. 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My best to Grace and the kiddos, and congratulations to Ashton on his recent confirmation. We're all so very proud of him.
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9: Before we close the show today, we'd like to leave you with a special reflection from Bill Kelly. In this segment, Bill shares some timeless thoughts on gratitude, sacrifice, and helping others, and the principles that truly define success. It's a meaningful message inspired by the life and words of Frederick Douglass.
11: I was doing some research on motivation on the web recently. I found a gentleman who wrote some principles of success many years ago, 120 years ago. He said one of the key things in life is understanding that the proper use of power is to help others. How do you like that? Now, most of our clients are generally that way. If you have investments, if you have an estate, you want to pass it along to those whom you love. So the proper use of power is to help others, and probably the proper use of your estate is to help others. Another principle of his life was giving up something you want in order to help someone else. And this is the problem with those who want to do wealth redistribution. The people who created wealth are not necessarily evil, although they're deemed evil for doing so, because I think the left has decided that we must cheat someone if we're going to accumulate wealth, unless we do it in the way that they demand. So giving up something you want in order to help someone else, or sacrificing in order to make your life better eventually. Delayed gratification. Believe me, ladies and gentlemen, in my years of practice, I've seen people who have delayed gratification for 55, 60, for decades. Decades, ladies and gentlemen. So that their children will have a better life. Basically, they give up many things they sacrifice. Another principle of success, ladies and gentlemen, is to learn how to challenge and overcome doubt. We've all had doubt. If you've raised a family, you know what it's like in the middle of the night to get up out of bed and go out and get the medicine for a sick child, and what that feeling is like. You're driving down a dark street. It's raining, maybe. You're getting the prescription. You're getting the cough medicine. You're getting something to make someone you love feel better. And that's what we do. We help others. Doing what is right is a principle of success, no matter who's looking, and without delay. That's another principle. Learning how to use knowledge and understanding wisely, knowledge that is tempered with discipline and with good spirit, can lend itself to helping others, obviously. Making gratitude a part of every thought and action is another one of this man's principles of success. I'm going to tell you who this man is, but that has a lot to do with estate planning and investment planning. Gratitude. I want to keep what I have. I want to pass on what's left. I want to use what I want. I want to grow my investments a little bit. Those are the goals of a proper plan. Practice the skill of listening before making a judgment. That's what this man says as one of his life principles. Remain true to your word. How do you like that? If all our politicians did that, how good would you feel? Practice the art of giving without expecting something in return. That's very difficult for me, ladies and gentlemen. But think if you could do that. The lower your expectations, the less your disappointment. That's what I've always thought, ladies and gentlemen. And your success is as much motivation to you as someone else's success is to them. Everyone's motivated by success when they know that they can make a difference. So who wrote these principles of success, ladies and gentlemen? A man named Frederick Douglass. He was an ambassador in the United States. He was an appointee in the Lincoln administration. Oh, by the way, he was black. He was an African American. Oh, by the way, he grew up as a slave, and he became one of the greatest orators of all time. An inspirational man. Indeed, I love reading things by Frederick Douglass. It was against the law for him to learn to read, ladies and gentlemen, but he did it. He would save his lunch scraps. He would trade them in down the lane to the plantation owner's kids. He would trade them for books, his food. And he became one of the most well-respected members of the Lincoln administration. He became an ambassador. He became one of the leading orators of his generation, the second half of the 19th century. He's a wonderful man. And I'm proud to say he was an American. And I'm proud to say that his principles are sound now. And I take it to heart, ladies and gentlemen. A person like that lived before me and can inspire me.
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16: I'm Al Griffith with this quick check on the stories trending right now on WBZ News Radio 1030. A firefighter is dead, several other people with serious injuries after a massive explosion and fire at a lumber mill in Searsmont, Maine, Friday morning. A dark plume seen for miles over the Robbins Lumber Mill. The cause of that explosion and fire is under investigation. Boston's Haitian community celebrating their homeland's independence. Here's WBZ's Mike Macklin.
17: Boston's Haitian immigrant community raised the red and blue flag of their homeland over City Hall Plaza as they celebrated the 223rd anniversary of Haitian independence. Mayor Michelle Wu vowing Boston will stand with its Haitian citizens against the Trump administration's attempt to deport many of them.
18: We will do everything possible to stand and protect our residents.
17: Boston is home to the second largest Haitian diaspora in the U.S.
16: I'm Al Griffith.

0: From WBZ News Radio in Boston, this is New England Weekend, where each and every week right here we come together. We talk about all the topics important to you and the place where you live. Thanks for tuning in again this week. I'm Nicole Davis. Prices at the supermarket, the gas pump, and your energy bills are only going up by the day, and a lot of us here in New England are feeling the pinch, to the point where food insecurity is reaching levels we have not seen in a long time, if ever. The need for assistance is growing all over the state. To get a better idea of just how far that need goes, the Greater Boston Food Bank and Mass General Brigham have teamed up to put together a comprehensive report. Catherine D'Amato, the president and CEO of the Greater Boston Food Bank, returns to the show this week and tells us more about what they found. After that, we're going to talk about the internet, and not so much what you see on it, but more like how you get access to it. Here in Massachusetts, there are still a lot of people who don't have access to a broadband connection, even though most of society has some kind of digital element these days. The state just got a sizable grant from the feds to try to close that digital gap around the Commonwealth. Michael Baldino, the director of the Massachusetts Broadband Institute, is here on the show with us this week. We'll talk about what they plan to do with that money coming up. More and more people here in Massachusetts are finding themselves struggling to put food on the table, and the programs in place are simply not enough. Furthermore, it's a trend that's only getting worse by the year, and it's impacting people who make more money than you might think. Those are just some of the findings in a new report from the Greater Boston Food Bank and Mass General Brigham. This report takes a closer look at how many people here in Massachusetts are having trouble feeding themselves and the major factors behind the issue. Catherine D'Amato is the president and CEO of the Greater Boston Food Bank. And Catherine, it's so good to have you back with us. Now, you're certainly busy helping Bostonians, but over at the food bank, you serve far more people than just those in the city.
1: The Greater Boston Food Bank serves all of eastern Massachusetts. That's 190 cities and towns across that area. Wow. And in such, 600 different organizations receive free food from us on a regular basis. And if you put it into perspective, 600,000 people eat something each and every month from the Greater Boston Food Bank across eastern Massachusetts.
0: That is not a small number, and it's a number that frankly is growing, and that's why a major reason

0: expensive and is going to grow due to the issue of transportation. The cost of fuel and diesel to bring those products across is going to, we're already seeing, you know, those inflationary numbers increase and they'll be considerably higher. So when you think about Massachusetts being a very affluent state, why do we have hunger? So this study, which is the sixth year in a row, has been showing in the last few years, 1 in 3. What changed this year is we saw it go to 40%. So that means 40% of the households in the Commonwealth are struggling with food insecurity. And this is a very disturbing number. What it does say to us is that our residents have had a very difficult year in the Commonwealth to be able to help themselves and their families and to ensure that they have access to food.
1: I would love to hear more about what the report had to say about where this problem is most intensive here in the Bay State.
0: Sure. Well, the study outlines the entire state and it looks at counties. So we have 14 counties in Massachusetts. So we broke it down based on that, where you could see pluses or minuses. And we had to put Barnstable County, Dukes, and Martha's Vineyard together because the population is so small.
1: Sure.
0: So that's where you see a lot of growth in terms of need, but you have that bifurcation in that economy on the Cape, where you have people who live there as second homes or people who work there to support that economy. So you're seeing quite a bit there.
1: Right.
0: In other parts of the state where you have less access to financial resources or to jobs, then in the cost of housing, you will see more people leaving the major cities to go to those outlying areas. And that's where you're also seeing some growth, is not just in the cities, but in the suburbs. So the study looks very deeply into categories, demographics, and then, of course, the geography across our state. We have a very unique population across the Commonwealth of Massachusetts.
1: Yeah.
0: And for the most part, people are doing okay, but what the study does say due to this increase is that they're maximizing the federal and state resources, and they're also maximizing the not-for-profit or charitable distribution system. The base is, it's not enough.
1: No.
0: And that's where that real challenge around economics is showing its ugly face.
1: Well, and you mentioned federal programs. We've had issues with SNAP over the past 6 months. I mean, back in, what was it, November, I believe, October, you know, the SNAP just went away for a while and people were really leaning on the food bank and food pantries to try to get by. And I'm sure that that really just exacerbated. You mentioned so many people are just getting by, right? They're okay. They can feed themselves okay. But a situation like that, it just goes to show how sensitive the situation is and how very little it takes to kind of throw a lot of people over the edge.
0: Yeah, it's very little that separates which side of the table you're sitting on right now.
1: Yeah.
0: And are you on the side that has the resources or the side that's really struggling to maintain, or you're losing resources? This is a significant period of time in the last, you know, this administration specifically, where you have seen enormous changes in requirements, in regulations, either by the stroke of a pen or within the big, beautiful bill. And there's more to come. So we're still going to see those regulations go into place because they were done over periods of time. And if you take note of the new budget conversations, there's now a huge attack being looked at for WIC, which is the Women, Infants, Children program. So there's no way that philanthropy can make up all of the losses that are occurring across federal reductions. It is just a huge attack on poor people. And it doesn't matter which issue you want to, you know, fight for. Believe it could be food insecurity, housing security. It could be economic security, education, daycare, medication, your health care, the water, the air, the ground, pick it. It's all under attack, which is where it becomes very difficult to be able to support families in all of their needs. The state cannot make it up. Philanthropy can't make it up. But together, we believe we can do a lot to move some things forward to at least maintain this very difficult situation and not have it continue to become worse.
1: What would you say to somebody who would say to that, well, why don't people just go and get jobs? Why don't people just go work more? Why don't people just put

0: themselves out there more. And I would like to add that from every conversation you and I have had, you've brought up a great point that a lot of people who are food insecure are working.
1: They are working. Yeah, the study shows that there's a high number of folks who work, as well as a high number of folks already utilizing, as I noted earlier, those federal nutrition programs like SNAP and WIC. Maybe it might be Head Start or elder feeding or these other ways in which we can help our neighbors access programs. Mm. So it isn't just, hey, I'm going to go get a job. I mean, part of it is the economics are changing, the skills needed, the infusion of AI coming. There are lots of changes. I mean, even in my own business where we really are logistics, we're handling, storing, distributing, transporting a lot of food, you know, driverless vehicles, driverless tractor trailers. And again, I shared with you the cost increases that are happening. Right. It might surprise you that about 33% of all the fertilizer coming through the Strait of Hormuz comes to the United States.
0: Yeah, that's true.
1: So if it's going to, it just isn't just the oil, it's a number of other things that are impacting people's ability. Yeah. But people are working. They're doing what they can. And in some cases, because of the cost of living here, they're working two jobs or three jobs, or they have their day job and then they bartend at night, or they wait, you know, tables, or they drive Uber, or that's a gig economy, or they're delivering meals, or they're doing anything that they can to stay ahead. Most of the people that we see are filled with a great deal of pride and dignity, and they come to the emergency feeding system out of need. Not out of, well, I'm going to, you know, try to take advantage of a system.
0: I think of the kids. I think of seniors, you know, these populations where they may not be able to get there, get out there and get a job. They may not be able to find other ways to bring money in, but they need to eat as well, especially kids in school.
1: Yeah. Well, that's part of the sort of senselessness around the regulation, the work requirement for SNAP, that you have to do 20 hours of work in order to be eligible for, where most of the individuals on SNAP are children. Okay, they're not going to go get a job. Now, it becomes a very narrow piece, but it scares people when they hear requirements are changing, or I may not be eligible, or, you know, we're one of the pieces, two pieces out of the study that we're fighting for in policy. One is related to SNAP and one is related to a state commodity program. On the SNAP side, we're asking for more workers at the Department of Transitional Assistance in the state, because over 70% of the calls coming in are dropped. They're not even being able to be engaged or to determine if you are eligible or to even talk to a caseworker. Wow. So we know that the push is coming in, but the options or the opportunities are just completely falling short, so people give up. Wow. The other piece that we're fighting for in policy is our state commodity program called MEFAP. And this is money to buy food for all of the 351 towns and cities across the Commonwealth. And in such, it puts money back into the hands of farmers and growers, manufacturers, retailers, wholesalers. And it's a really great program where you have state allocation to purchase food, you're supporting the economy, and then the workers in that economy, and oh, you also are feeding our hungry neighbors. So it's a great program. We're seeking additional dollars in that program, as well as more workers to be able to receive calls and help families that are indeed eligible and fit the requirements.
0: Outside of policy, what else are you recommending as part of this report? You see all this data, you see the need, you see what we have to do. What do we need to do to move forward here?
1: Well, it's a great question. So those are the two policy, the Massachusetts Emergency Food Assistance Program and more workers to be able to receive calls at SNAP. Sure. Now, there are other things we want to be able to continue to maintain. That's the school meals program, which has proven to be quite significant in the severe hunger category, because we measure hunger and those who are severely hungry. And we've seen that the school meals program has made a huge difference. But the two things that we must continue to do is we must continue to invest in government programs that work, and to ensure that our neighbors have access to both state and federal programs, and we must continue to invest and work with philanthropy and our donors to be able to understand this is now a sort of almost human condition in our country, that food insecurity has risen to such a significant, you know, heightened level. And we need both. You need the best of state and federal policies, and you also need the best of philanthropy. They can't abandon each other, and they can't go it alone without each other. That's what does make Massachusetts, I think, one of the most significant pieces. We have very good policy, and we have very good philanthropy, but we're going to need to call on both more and to make sure that we don't lose sight. This bifurcation of you either have resources or you don't is so severe, and it's a frightening time for those who are seeking food.
0: What is the best way we can help our neighbors? Obviously, helping you, because you've got those systems in place, right? You've got the logistics, as you mentioned, and you are helping so many different food banks. So what is the best way for somebody in a position to help to do that?
1: Sure. We really want to start with yourself and your community and determine how you can be involved. You can always give money, whether it's to your local food pantry or to the Greater Boston Food Bank or to a national system and the things that you care about. So that is one. And it doesn't matter whether it's $1 or $100 or $1,000. You know, it matters that you're giving. The second is that you can get involved and volunteer, especially if you may not have the financial resources, but you have some time and talent. It's another great way. And the last is on a policy piece. You can get involved by making a phone call, by calling your state rep or your congressional representative to be able to say, these are the things I care about, or I would like you to, you know, be aware I'm a voter in your constituency, and this is what I'm most proud of or I'm most concerned about. Those three things do matter. And so you can do all three of them. The biggest part is don't sit on the sidelines. You know, don't just watch get involved. You can make a difference in a very small, but a very significant way as very large ways. There's never enough resources that we on the side of the not-for-profits and the charitable services have that we just sit here and go, oh my goodness, we're overwhelmed and we have so much, we don't need it anymore.
0: I don't think I've ever heard a nonprofit leader say that to me, and I'm pretty sure I'm never going to, actually.
1: Yeah, no, you're not, because there's always more need than there is, than there are the resources to help meet that need. Yeah. And this is a time where it's just winding up. There isn't a not-for-profit leader that every day has to rethink, repivot, re-strategize, and, you know, and take a course of action during that day to do something, because something will have been stripped away or some other action will have occurred that we have to respond to. If you want to know more at that study, you can go to that same website, gbfb.org, and see a lot of details.
0: Yeah, for sure. I think that we've covered a lot of ground here, but there is so much more to pull out of that report. So again, thank you for doing the groundwork here and the research and all the work that you do. gbfb.org. Catherine, it's just always great to have you on the show to talk about this stuff. So I appreciate your time.
1: Thank you so much. And I love these warmer days, so go enjoy them.
0: Yes, absolutely. The days of dial-up internet seem to be far behind us at this point. And look, as somebody who's been on the internet a long time, I cannot say that I miss waiting 35 minutes for a photo to load. However, for some residents in Massachusetts, the days of dial-up are still very much here. In fact, there are thousands of people around the Bay State who do not have access to broadband internet. Now, these days, having that connection is not a luxury like it used to be 20 years ago. In fact, it's critical to find work and go to school, go shopping, really just engage in every part of life. While most of Massachusetts is connected, there are still some parts of the state that are on the other side of that so-called digital divide. Some new money is coming in from a federal grant to help close that gap. Michael Baldino is the director of the Massachusetts Broadband Institute, and he is here now on the show to tell us all about it. Before we get into this grant, Michael, tell us more about the work you're doing over at MBI.
2: MBI, we're the Central Broadband Office for the Commonwealth of Massachusetts. We were established in 2008. And our mission is broadly to bridge the digital divide in Massachusetts. And so we have over time administered both state and federal funds to expand connectivity around the state, as well as address other aspects of the digital divide, including making sure people have access to devices and digital skills training.
0: Having high-speed internet these days, it seems to be more of a necessity because I'm old enough to remember when it wasn't really even a thing and it was just like, oh, you got cable internet. This is a big deal. That is not the case anymore, but there's still a lot of people who don't have access. Tell us a little bit about, you know, how those people who don't have access are trying to get around this and stay connected when everything is digital at this point.
2: So you're absolutely right on point. I mean, at this, right now we live in a digital world, and having meaningful access to a reliable and affordable internet service, it's not a luxury, it's a necessity. I mean, you need to have internet access to unlock its, access to better healthcare through telehealth visits with your doctors. It's access to educational and employment opportunities, access to government services, staying connected to family and friends, really participation in all aspects of life. A lot of that happens online now.
0: Let's talk here in Massachusetts about our coverage right now. From what I've seen, we're already at more than 99% broadband coverage, which is really impressive, frankly. But we do still have a few gaps that remain. So tell us a bit about those gaps and why it's more complicated to close those.
2: So yes, so we are one of the most connected states in the nation, and our goal though is to get to universal access to broadband service that every home and business in the state has connectivity. And so we are well on our way. Why we're so advantageous right now and where we are is that the state has really been a national leader. So we've already, before this influx of federal funding, we've invested state funding to expand connectivity. So starting around 10 years ago, there was a major investment in addressing the needs of rural communities in western and central Massachusetts. So MBI, we invested, we administered grants, we expanded connectivity in 53 rural towns across western and central Massachusetts.
0: Wow.
2: And so we still, so that just left us with very small pockets where a lot of states, you have entire communities that are still lacking access. So really what we have right now are these small little pockets of unserved homes and businesses where it just, where the providers, it just didn't make financial sense for them on their own
0: Yeah.
2: to extend the infrastructure to reach those homes and businesses. So now that's what we're doing with our federal funds.
0: $18.5 million. It's coming from the Broadband Equity Access and Deployment Program, otherwise known as BEAD, because that's a long name for a program. So when we're talking about this BEAD program, tell us a little bit about what it offers and what are you going to do with this money?
2: So we're investing $18.8 million in federal funding under BEAD, which comes under the Bipartisan Infrastructure Law. And so we're making awards to five providers, and through the and we're going to expand access to 2,565 homes and businesses, as well as 1,243 community anchor institutions. And by community anchor institutions, we're doing schools, community health centers, libraries, senior centers, a variety of places where people gather and get critical support for the communities. We are making sure that all homes and businesses support this program have access to high-speed internet, which the federal government currently defines as having access to at least 100 megabits per second download speeds and 20 megabits per second upload speeds.
0: All right. So for people like layman's terms, that would be enough to stream Netflix or, do a video call with a friend or something like that.
2: Yeah, for a family, that you can have a lot of people online at the same time. Like you said, you can be online gaming, streaming on Netflix, doing meetings on Teams or things like that. You can be you can be surfing the net.
0: Yeah.
2: All that can go on simultaneously.
0: That can do wonders for not just social activity, but economic activity too. People can now take remote jobs they may not have had access to. Maybe a small business can make some upgrades. This is like a win-win across the board, I feel.
2: Yeah, we're very excited that we're empowering people to really take full advantage of those opportunities, because a lot more people are working remotely. And so you need to have access at home. You need to, and really at this stage, if you need to, for example, if you need to get into the workforce, you need to be able to have a resume. You need to be able to apply for jobs online, be able to do online interviews. So really, this unlocks all of that, all of those opportunities. And now even for like for education, it's not only just like, online access to classes, but if you're applying for college, you need to, that largely takes place online now. You apply for financial aid online. You submit your applications online. You find out whether you're admitted or not online.
0: Yeah. So then how do you approach getting this access out to rural or even suburban and even urban areas? Because we've got gateway cities where there are still parts of those cities that are not connected. But infrastructure, you're in the Berkshires or something, and it might be a little more complicated to run this infrastructure. Tell us what the process is like getting all this done.
2: So we work primarily through partnerships. We've supported a wide variety of projects in some cases, back to our days where we funded where we had state funding. We've both funded projects with, your major providers like Comcast and Charter, as well as we supported communities that wanted to build, own, and operate their own municipally owned broadband network. And so we did over 20 of those projects. So we recognized there was no one-size-fits-all approach. We tried to meet communities where they are. And so with our federal funding, so under the, so we have, it's not just the BEAD program. We have other federal funding that we're building upon. So right now, we've already invested $45 million in federal funding under the American Rescue Plan Act. This is capital projects funds. And so we have awards that we're going to be expanding access to over 3,700 homes and businesses. And those projects are already underway and are going to be completed by the end of 2026. And so really, it's the BEAD funding where we're looking to pick up those remaining locations that we didn't either get with their state programs or this other federal program, which is the Gap Networks grant program.
0: How can people who might be in one of these underserved areas either get access to this service, or what if they happen to be lower income or on a fixed income? How does your work help them with that?
2: So that's a great question. So we that and that, and that reflects kind of, I think, how we view the digital divide, which again, it's making sure you have the infrastructure that you can get to it, but it's got to be affordable, it's got to be reliable, and it's got to be meaningful, which goes to the issue of kind of also like devices, and skills training so you can actually utilize the internet effectively. So we've got some programs that are directly tackling this head on. So one program that we're really proud of, and we're one of only two states in the country to be doing this, is we're addressing affordable and public housing properties that have antiquated internal wiring. So particularly if you look at like public housing properties, a lot of them are 50, 75 years old, and the wiring can't support, even if you have the service going to the building, the wiring can't actually get you a good high-speed signal. So we're replacing that antiquated wiring with state-of-the-art fiber and Cat 6 wiring, and that enables them to take full advantage of the inter of high-speed internet. And so we've invested a little over $75 million, and we're improving wiring for over 35,000 households, low-income households scattered across the state. And if we're not just addressing infrastructure through those programs, we've incentivized providers, and most of them are doing that, they're participating in this program. They are offering low-cost service to the residents. So they're offering deep discounts, and in many cases, they're also packaging, working with the housing operators to offer devices, to offer digital skills classes, to make sure that there are this Wi-Fi in community spaces, to make sure that in some cases, they're doing things like computer labs in community rooms. So, and then some other things we're doing is right now we have our Connected and Online program, which is a device distribution program. So we are distributing over 30,000 devices across the state. So we're doing laptops, tablets, as well as kind of the other things you need, like, keyboards and mice and printers and monitors. And so right now we're distributing those across the state. And that builds also, we also have nine digital equity partnerships that are doing, that are working with communities and organizations, empowering organizations on the front lines, again, to do things like, make sure we've got devices out there, make sure they've, doing digital skills training, which also it's not just, it ranges from really basic skills, like how to use a computer, how do you establish an email account, to really targeted support, like, how do you prepare for a video-based telehealth visit?
0: Well, then how can people connect with the Broadband Institute, I guess literally and figuratively, and find out more about this broadband program, everything you have to offer, because it seems like you are just a wealth of opportunity and information. So where can they find you?
2: So we have a wonderful website at broadband.masstech.org.
0: Okay.
2: And you can find out about all our programs. You also can get on our mailing list, and we do a monthly newsletter to keep all our stakeholders up to speed on what we're doing, what's coming up, and any of the programs that we launch. You can go to our website, find out about them, but get on our mailing list, because that's the best way to really stay up to date on everything happening in MBI, in the broadband world, with digital equity. And because there are more programs to come, we are right now, there's still over $120 million in federal funding that's been allocated to Massachusetts under the BEAD program that we're not spending on the projects that we announced back in February. And so we're going to hear from the federal government very soon how we and every other state can access that money. And so we're going to be very excited to be launching more programs with those funds as well. So okay. A lot to stay tuned for.
0: Absolutely. Well, Michael, thank you so much for all the work you and everybody over at the Institute are doing to keep us connected. I appreciate it.
2: We couldn't do this without all of our partners, all the people, all the community organizations that are doing the really hard work. You know, it really reflects an all of government and again, extensive partnership. So we couldn't do without their support.
0: Have a safe and healthy weekend. Please join us again next week for another edition of the show. I'm Nicole Davis from WBZ News Radio on iHeartRadio.
3: I'm Al Griffith with this quick check on the stories trending right now on WBZ News Radio 1030. A Chelsea man in custody following a court appearance Friday after allegedly harassing and threatening Boston University students and deans. He reportedly posted photos of shell casings, shooting range targets, and a dean's house. He's being held for a dangerousness hearing next week. A firefighter is dead and several other people have serious injuries after a massive explosion and fire at a lumber mill in Maine on Friday. A plume of heavy dark smoke was seen for miles over the Robbins Lumber Mill. The incident started at around 11 a.m. in Searsmont, Maine, which is about an hour south of Bangor. Cause of that explosion and fire is under investigation. And the boat involved in a deadly crash in Boston Wednesday night was apparently taken without permission. 24-year-old Elizabeth Dankert of Andover was killed when the boat operated by a 40-year-old man slammed into a pier near Logan Airport. I'm Al Griffith.
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8: Great strategies for income to be sure that I have consistent income in retirement.
9: Russ Hackman is the author of the book Wall Street Is Not Your Friend, lifting the veil on the way Wall Street hides fees and conflicts of interest.
8: They say in Vegas that those casinos weren't built on winners, and neither were those fancy buildings on Wall Street.
9: Russ is a frequent contributor to CNN, Barron's, US News, CBS News, Forbes, Yahoo Finance, AARP, and other media outlets. When they need answers, they turn to Russ Hackman, and so can you. And now, Wall Street Sweeper.
10: Sweeping away the clutter of Wall Street. Welcome once again. We are back with the Wall Street Sweeper and Russ Hackman, who is president of Hackman Wealth Partners and author of the book Wall Street Is Not Your Friend. Hackman Wealth Partners and offices around Boston, convenient to you, downtown, Wakefield, Hingham, and Waltham. And Russ Hackman is president of the firm, bringing over 25 years experience as a financial advisor and that focus on navigating retirement amid volatile markets. Those early years on Wall Street trading desk, helping him with his book, of course, contributing to that, but also to how, Russ, you opened the show. And that's with a look at the markets and never a lack of something to talk about there.
8: Well, for sure. And it is just such a major reversal from just a little over a month ago. The Nasdaq's going nuts with that index up 12% on the year. That's up 22% from the March 31st low, right? S&P's up 8. You know, that's up 15% from its low. Dow's up 3.5. That's up 8%. Some of that propelled by a great earnings season, 15 to 20% earnings growth, 10 plus percent revenue growth. And we've had some real wacky stuff going on in like semiconductor stocks. Even the Philadelphia Semiconductor Index, which has Micron, it does have Nvidia, but also Intel, Broadcom, et cetera, up 65% year to date.
10: Wow.
8: Right? And that's all on, you know, demand for chips. So now, on the other hand, we've got inflation. Now, we knew we were going to get some higher inflation readings with the Iran war. I was joking with a guy yesterday. He's like, I go to the gas station kind of every time I go out, because if I'm only filling out a quarter of a half a tank, it feels a lot better than filling the whole tank.
10: It's a psychological
8: thing. It's cheaper,
10: right?
8: Right. But we all know that it's probably doesn't make much difference. But he's also like, well, hey, it keeps going higher, so maybe I'm smart for filling up every time, right?
10: Yeah.
8: That gas is at $4.50. That's not cool, as we say. Inflation came out at 3.8%, and the core rate only 2.8%. So the question is what's going on there all going to feed in to inflation being solidly closer to 4% this year?
10: Mm-hmm.
8: I think the answer is probably yes. And then also some data on purchase, the PPI, that's sort of at the wholesale level, 6% annual rate of inflation, 4.4% core. That came out this week as well. So what this all seems to mean is inflation makes me nervous. You know, that's concerning, and it's feeding into interest rates. So, you know, inflation is the enemy of bond prices. So you are starting to see the 10-year treasury up closer to 4.45, closer to 4.5, right? Remember the highs a couple years ago were about 5%. So, you know, that's not awesome to see. And there are just a lot of these kind of back and forth cross currents that make things really difficult to figure out right now, right? So coming up on this show, we're going to delve in a little more into inflation and interest rates and how worried do we need to be, with that shift and just spring in general. It's a nice time to clean your house in your garage, and it's a nice time to make sure there's no dead weight in your portfolio. We'll talk about that. Famed investor Michael Burry. He's the guy in The Big Short. Remember, he was played by Christian Bale. That was a good movie. Yeah. He had Margot Robbie, too. Is saying, hey, this is the top. We're going to get into that more.
11: Wow.
8: But he's really putting it out there. He famously called the top in 2007-08 and in 2000, yeah, actually. So, you know, he is to be listened to, at least.
11: I would think.
8: We've been chipping away at RMDs and tax planning and IRMA. So we're going to continue with that. It's a little bit of that lesson that you just have to keep working at it. And it's not that fun, but it is important. This is your first chance on this show for our Boston listeners. Come into one of our four offices around Boston. Get a second opinion. Get a stress test. Now, what if this famous guy is right? He's a gazillionaire after all, from calling the tops and bottoms and markets. What if he's right? What if I do? If there's a big downturn, what does that stress scenario look like? And what can I do to mitigate risk of a downside scenario, make sure that I don't, you know, suffer 20-30% of losses? We talk about all that and more when you come in to see us. Next five callers that have saved $500,000 or more for retirement.
10: 617-674-2000, 617-674-2000. Again, 617-674-2000. Coming up, another great case study from Hackman Senior Vice President Jack Young.
12: 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You know what, right now, breaking news in your stocks all around the world.
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10: Sweeping away the clutter of Wall Street as we do every week on this show, Hackman Wealth Partners. 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And Jack Young is Senior Vice President at Hackman Wealth Partners. Jack, you have a cautionary tale here for us, and it's one of those situations where it's just so close and yet made such a big difference in a negative way, and we're going to talk about Irma here, that it almost makes you feel sick at your stomach to hear just how close this was. I guess we are going to talk about Irma. Maybe a good setup here, Jack, was what is Irma?
13: Right. And actually, you know, Dave, I think last week or the week before I'd come on the show and brought a feel-good story. Yes. This one, not so much.
10: Not so feel-good.
13: Right. And we had a client come in, actually wasn't a client when she initially came in, that her modified adjusted gross income had breached one of the Medicare premium IRMA income limits, mm-hmm, by, I'm literally not kidding, by hundreds of dollars.
10: Hundreds of dollars.
13: Wow. Not even thousands. And her and her husband's payments went up from 400-ish to, we're talking, 1,000 plus.
10: Whoa.
13: They were at a big box, and we're not trying to put anybody down here, but they were at a large big box financial firm that, you know, really just lack of planning whatsoever from an income perspective.
10: And, yeah,
13: you know, yes, we're not in the business of tax loss harvesting so much and trying to sell positions at a loss for tax purposes. But I mean, heck, there may be some dead weight in your portfolio where it really just hasn't performed the way that you wanted it to. It'd be a good time to maybe perhaps exit the position, perhaps create either a short or long-term capital loss. Mm-hmm. There's ways they were actually in the age. This is showing that they're over 70 and a half. But there's utilization of things called QCDs, Dave, qualified charitable distributions, because they're in RMD age. So they, you know, part of their income was the, you know, the government required minimum distributions to be taken from pre-tax accounts.
11: Yeah.
13: And that had added to their to some of their income. And you know, the advisor said, you know, how could this be possible? I mean, that's just a, you know, incredible.
11: Yeah.
13: I mean, you're now potentially, this may get amended, and we're working with an accountant. That's another good thing for folks, listeners out there, to know, is a lot of what we do as somebody's financial quarterback is we will help work with accountants or work on strategy with accountants with our clients. But they didn't utilize QCDs, any sort of management of capital gains or losses. They didn't really plan withdrawals strategically. They had some expenses for the house, and they showed me an email from the advisor and just said, oh, take it from this position. And it triggered all of these short-term gains. So it just was really messy.
11: But
13: really
11: not
13: messy.
11: Watching for what could have put them over and by
13: exactly.
11: Just
13: well,
11: hundreds.
13: They just weren't watching whatsoever.
11: Yeah.
13: And like whatsoever. And then all of a sudden now they're facing higher Irma premium. I think, you know, there's some important thresholds to look for in your modified adjusted gross income at or below $109,000 for individuals and $218,000 for married couples filing jointly. And, you know, they're just, and again, we're not in the business of some of the tax loss harvesting stuff. I don't really want to get into that, but that is potentially something you could do for a small amount.
11: Legitimately, you could have instituted that to knock out the hundreds that
13: correct every month. Yeah, and
11: wow.
13: Moving forward, or just heck, if there's a charitable, you know, organization that's set up to take QCDs, you do a little bit of your RMD as to a charitable organ. I mean, they gift money anyway, so
11: right.
13: Their gifting strategy.
11: It just could have been used in a better, more strategic way.
13: Correct. And they would have actually been not selfishly, they would have been able to give more because they wouldn't have had to pay taxes on the money first.
11: Right.
13: So, long-winded story of saying just, and by the way, her portfolio also felt very unfocused. I mean, it was in just three or four funds that, you know, they look fine, and they are fine, and the expense ratios weren't horrible, and they're produced by large institutions, so there's a decent name to them. So it wasn't anything egregious, but just really, really lazy.
11: Then, no doubt.
13: You know, how often were you talking to this person? Are they working with your accountant? Do they even know who your CPA is? You know, and I think there's probably a lot of listeners around. I know this is a little after tax time, but you know, there's probably some people that aren't so pleased with how much they had to pay in taxes.
11: It's not that far after, and not far enough that I've forgotten. I've still got the sting.
13: Exactly. And for this particular woman, we're working to try to perhaps get things amended. But again, that's where, you know, I'm really not sure how it is going to end up. So basically, the lesson in the story here, the value to the listener, Dave, is just that, you know, your advisor should be talking to you about what is your modified adjusted gross income?
11: Mm-hmm.
13: You know, are there things that we can do using tax deferred accounts, using QCDs, managing capital gains, Roth conversion, withdrawal planning? Those are four or five bullet points, specific bullet points that we're giving listeners that you should be talking about with an advisor. And if you're not, you know, I would give us a call.
11: Yeah. Well, second opinion. Absolutely.
13: Right.
11: I mean, we're talking about, and with Irma, it's the income related monthly adjustment amount, which certainly can affect your, Part B and Part D premiums you pay in Medicare.
13: That's right.
11: And it's a 2-year look back, right?
13: So it is. And again, yeah, so it won't necessarily affect this year, but you know, moving forward,
11: it
13: there's a chance
11: it.
13: that it could. Yeah.
11: Mm-hmm. Unless you can fix it. Did you say there's some hope that you could?
13: There is, because she actually, in this particular case, filed for an extension, so that we have till October to potentially
11: Oh, good.
13: There was something potentially filed incorrectly. So there may be some hope for her. But again, if she had filed correctly, right, there really wouldn't be much we could do. So that's why I would encourage you to give us a call and let us do planning work before something like this happens.
11: Yeah, and it's no cost, no obligation, too, to call in for a comprehensive review.
13: That's right. And for the first five callers that have saved $500,000 or more, please give our team a call. Let us see if we can do any income planning work for you.
11: And it certainly could be maybe your initial, if you're close to retirement review, because certainly things look different in retirement planning, or second opinion. Take advantage of it. 617-674-2000. 617-674-2000. 617-674-2000. It's the Wall Street Sweeper. Much more to come on the show. Russ Hackman's back in the studio straight ahead.
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11: Are we dealing with high inflation again? 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So, Russ, I guess, are we looking at two things on the rise, inflation and maybe interest rates?
15: Well, yeah. We knew that we were going to be getting some bad inflation readings, because of just, you know, the component of energy in the inflation indices, right? So we got 3.8% inflation announced this week. I was just also talking about, though, 6% producer price inflation, 4.7 or so percent core, meaning exclude energy.
11: Right.
15: Right. And, you know, we all remember the last time that inflation got out of hand. It was in 2022. And at that time, you know, inflation spiked to 9%, right? Just kind of out of nowhere post COVID. It went from like 0 to 9. And the question is, and, you know, I'm seeing the sort of the prognosticators say, well, you know, it's temporary and it's just gas prices up and energy prices up. But it's like, well, hold on a second, because, you know, the price, because oil, petroleum, it affects the price of so many more things,
11: much, right? Right.
15: Plastics, you know, diesel prices, the rise in that affects so many services that we get.
11: Trucks delivering, exactly.
15: Right. I mean, diesel prices are up, you know, if regular gasoline prices are up 50%, then diesel prices, I think, are up 75%. Mm-hmm. And if you talk to anyone who's a business owner who has trucks and things like that, it has been a real hardship, right?
11: It has.
15: And, yeah, let's not forget that, you know, even though we're not seeing the headlines every day, that this war is still seemingly far from resolution, right? There's still this sort of stranglehold in the Strait of Hormuz. So it is concerning to me that inflation could be going higher. And the question is, what does that mean? Could it really hurt the stock market? Hopefully not too bad, right? I mean, when it went to 9%, then the Fed jacked interest rates from like 1 to like 5, right? That's why we all got 5% CDs for a while.
11: Yeah.
15: You know, it could. At the same time, earnings are great. But Michael Burry's telling us, we'll talk about it later, that it's the top. So go figure.
11: The top's not good, right, in what he's saying. Right.
15: Nobody knows, right? And then how does this change how we look at non-stock investments? Like, okay, if we're in a higher inflation environment, you know, we've been talking about this since pre-COVID, actually. I mean, I didn't know inflation was going to go to 9% in 2022, right. But it was, you know, it was clear that it was the one thing that nobody was talking about was inflation, right? Obviously, you know, bonds are not going to do great in this environment. I was with a gentleman this week. He had well over $10 million in assets. He's, you know, working with a fancy big box firm, you know, 25% in bonds. It's like, we're looking at these. It's like, hey, after tax, the yield on these is like, and after tax and inflation, the yield on these is negative. Oh, and that's even if you just have outright bonds that, at least you can hold the maturity, these bond funds, they're all down again. They're all down still since 2022, right? So we'll be getting into that more. But, you know, put that on your list of things to
11: worry about, prepare for.
15: I mean, it's not great, and it affects everyday life, you know, going to the grocery store. So we'll be getting into this more. This is your opportunity. Come in and see us. Give us a call. Get that second opinion. Next five callers that have saved $500,000 or more for retirement.
11: 617-674-2000. 617-674-2000. Again, 617-674-2000.
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11: 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So, Russ, we've talked about a lot on the show today, and a lot that I want to say be concerned about, but to be careful to be prepared for. What could we be looking at in the months ahead?
15: You know, I'm not sure I recall, Dave, a time where, you know, we talk about the winds at your back, the winds in your face. Like, to me, the wind's like, it's one of those situations. Like, where is the wind coming from?
11: Right. North right. And south.
15: You know, and you do have some good things out there, you know, great earnings growth, great tech innovation. You know, you do have, you're starting to hear stories of, which weren't really there a couple years ago, of, gee, this company is either saving money or generating more revenue based upon the use of AI. So actually the technology itself is making more money. You know, that's interesting. That's helping drive, you know, earnings growth higher. And that's generally a positive for the market, right? We said 15% plus earnings growth year over year. That's mm-hmm. outstanding. At the same time, oh man, inflation's up to, it's going to be 4. I wonder if it could get to 5. I don't know. We still got the potential for even more or ongoing energy price shocks. You know, that's concerning. We got some smart guys out there like Burry saying, feels like the top of the market to me, and it certainly has been. You know, in my book, I list out the, you know, major bear markets since World War II, and, you know, we're certainly way overdue for a big bear market.
11: Yeah.
15: Right? That doesn't mean it's happening tomorrow, but, anyway, all that we can do is not know the direction of the market, but cover off our risks to inflation, which obviously damages your purchasing power. You can do that with a smart plan. Do what we can on the tax side, because Uncle Sam is hitting you from and the local version of Uncle Sam is hitting you from every direction, right? So, yeah. You know, just make sure we're not invested in the wrong things, you know, or we're aware of the right kind of assets that have better kinds of risk return characteristics, better income, et cetera. So we don't have all the answers, but we're certainly informing. I think we are, Dave, right?
11: Well, absolutely. And it's not that we have to have the exact answers, is that we're properly prepared.
15: Exactly. So thanking everyone for listening again this week and offering a last chance. Do come in to see us and make sure that you are set up right for come what may. And that's offered to the next five callers that have saved $500,000 or more for retirement.
11: 617-674-2000. 617-674-2000. Again, 617-674-2000. Yeah, get prepared. Get your portfolio in line. Get a great check on it with the team at Hackman Wealth Partners. And the great information, of course, continues next weekend. Hope you're with us with Russ Hackman and the Wall Street Sweeper.
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20: Hello and welcome to another edition of Discoveries in Health. I'm your host, Chris McKay, and I'm really glad you're with me today because today we're going to be talking about an issue that affects each and every one of us, and that's stress. And believe it or not, whether it's job stress, financial stress, family stress, or even the little things that we're told not to stress about, any form of stress takes a serious physical toll on your body. But don't worry, because there is something you can do about your stress. And joining me today on the phone is Dr. Michael Pincus. And Dr. Pincus is going to talk about stress and give us some great information on things that we can do to reduce or even eliminate the negative effects that daily stress has on our bodies. For those of you that may not know Dr. Pincus, he is a nationally recognized authority on natural and alternative health. He's worked with top Hollywood celebrities, professional and Olympic athletes, and he continues to be involved in the latest research into today's top health concerns. And Dr. Pincus, thanks so much for being with us today.
21: Thanks, Chris. Great to be with you.
20: So let's get right into this whole stress issue. You know, stress is such a normal part of our daily routine these days, but why should we all be concerned about it? And more specifically, what's going on in our bodies? And what are the warning signs that we should be looking for?
21: Well, you know, there's two ways to look at stress. One is what we call mental stress.
15: Uh-huh.
21: And the other is how stress affects your body. As a doctor, I'm more interested in how it affects your body.
15: Sure.
21: So the way stress affects the body is this. When a person's under stress, the body transposes the stress into tension.
15: Okay.
21: And your muscles end up contracting. And everyone feels that in their upper back and neck. You feel the tightness.
15: Right.
21: As a doctor, I'm more concerned about the muscles that you don't feel, such as the muscles in the arteries.
15: Oh, okay.
21: That tighten up. And the muscles, the heart is a giant muscle.
15: Oh, right.
21: And the muscles in and around your digestive tract.
15: Mm-hmm. Mm-hmm.
21: Because these are the things that are resulting in heart disease, digestive difficulties. And I want to talk a little bit in your show today about nutrition, because there are two nutrients that completely handle the body in terms of stress.
15: Okay.
21: Now, according to the research that I've been involved with, it's as simple as calcium and magnesium.
15: Calcium and magnesium.
21: Right.
15: Okay.
21: When you're deficient in calcium and magnesium, a lot of things can happen. Calcium, magnesium, for example, is needed in order to go to sleep at night. And how many people do you know, they just don't sleep well? You wake up tired, your body hurts more, pretty soon it starts to wear you down, and pretty soon you get sick and you have a condition. When people are suffering from pain and osteoporosis and fibromyalgia and cramps in their legs and weird illnesses, so there's something wrong with this picture. And it has to do with not how much calcium someone's taking in their diet or how many calcium supplements or how many antacids you chew. It has to do with simple absorption. Is that calcium getting absorbed into your body?
1: With calcium being something to deal with stress, isn't calcium for building bones?
21: Well, yes. Okay.
1: Yeah.
21: And it does build your teeth. But you see, 1% of the calcium actually circulates in your blood. So when that 1% starts to drop, it could affect your heart, your brain, your kidneys, your organs, and your body shuts down, actually dies.
1: Wow.
21: So 1% of the calcium always has to be in your system. And there's two sources of calcium. One is in the diet.
1: Yeah.
21: And two is from the bones themselves.
1: The body will absorb it back from the bones if it needs it?
21: That's right.
1: I see.
21: And what you just discussed right now leads to one of the major causes of a condition that's affecting 25 million Americans right now, which is called osteoporosis.
1: Right.

0: oil, and people are taking medications that block it. So
1: the actual calcium is not being absorbed in the body.
2: Okay.
1: And then you see people taking Tums and calcium supplements. You know, they buy at the health food store, drugstore.
2: Right, right.
1: But these calciums don't absorb in the body.
2: That's interesting.
1: For a couple reasons. One, when you take a let's say an antacid that has the calcium in it, like a Tums. First of all, calcium does not absorb in the body unless it's in an acidic environment. But see, what happens when you take a Tums? It's an antacid.
2: Oh, okay.
1: So even if you're getting calcium in the antacid itself, it's not being absorbed.
2: I see, because it has to be in an acid environment for it to be absorbed.
1: Exactly.
2: Okay.
1: Now, we have a product called the CalMax formula.
0: My CalMax formula is natural.
1: And the difference is that
0: it's a powder. And what happens is you put in hot water and you mix it up and you drink it down. So it's in a liquid instead of a pill.
1: And it absorbs into your system.
2: Wow. So that solves that problem then.
1: Well, yeah, because when calcium and magnesium are in a liquid state, it absorbs 10 times better than in any other state.
2: Wow. That's great. Matter of fact, yes, I'm reading the can right now. It says a fast-absorbing calcium and magnesium beverage powder.
0: Well, it comes down to absorption. One of the ways to tell if you're not absorbing calcium is take a look at what drugs you're taking. 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I mean, this is really amazing.
3: 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You know, if you're concerned maybe about bone health or osteoporosis, if you want to improve your heart health, your digestive health, and even reduce or eliminate the effects of stress, I encourage you, try the CalMax formula. All you have to do is pick up the phone and call 1-800-823-8392. And when you do call today, you're also going to get that free book. It's called The User's Guide to Calcium and Magnesium. And folks, this book is packed with vital information about why your calcium needs change with age. Calcium's role in cardiovascular health, osteoporosis, diabetes, depression, fatigue. It's all in this very informative book.
1: Oh, yeah. And Chris, listen, I'd like to do something very special for the listeners today, so I'm going to give away an extra free bottle of my CalMax formula to the first 100 callers.
3: Well, thank you for doing that, Dr. Pincus. 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I'll give it to you again. 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If you're just joining us, I've got Dr. Michael Pincus on the phone today, and we're talking about something that we're all too familiar with these days, and that's stress. And we're finding out about the damage that everyday stress can do to our bodies, the warning signs that we should be aware of, and what we can do to alleviate and even eliminate the effects of stress. And Dr. Pincus, you were talking earlier about calcium and magnesium and how we need these nutrients in our bodies to fight the effects of stress.

0: and how your CalMax formula can help us in this battle against stress. I'd like to talk for a minute about how the magnesium factors in. I mean, I'm starting to understand about the calcium, but what does magnesium do?
1: Well, we're talking about stress, and we're talking about stress affects the body. And first of all, in order to function at all, your body needs magnesium. It's probably, of all the vitamins I could list, magnesium is probably the most important vitamin on the planet right now.
2: I've not heard a whole lot about magnesium. I mean, why is magnesium so important?
1: There's over 325 biochemical reactions that magnesium is involved with. It's almost like a hormone.
2: Wow.
1: And, for example, with low levels of magnesium, your heart won't beat.
2: Ooh.
1: Very important factor in life.
2: Yeah, right? Yeah, I would say so.
1: Yeah, in fact, let me just read a list of some of the conditions associated with magnesium deficiencies.
2: Okay.
1: You have attention deficit disorder, Alzheimer's, anxiety, asthma, autism, chronic fatigue syndrome, congestive heart disease, constipation, diabetes, fibromyalgia, high blood pressure, insomnia, migraine headaches, multiple sclerosis, muscle cramps, Parkinson's, osteoporosis, and the list just goes on and on and on.
2: And this is associated with a lack of magnesium in the body?
1: Simply a lack of magnesium.
2: Holy cow.
1: So it's nothing to really mess around with. Now what happens is this. You need the magnesium in your body in order for the calcium to be absorbed.
2: Oh, so it's a necessary thing in order to get the first component, which is calcium.
1: That's right. They work in combination with each other. Now, there's many more practical applications of this CalMax formula.
2: Mm-hmm.
1: First of all, like I said, you drink it, so it gets into your system.
2: Okay.
1: And one of the first things we use it for in our clinic is for people who are under a lot of stress and they can't sleep well at night. It works better than anything I've ever seen for people that have trouble sleeping.
2: Really?
1: Because it relaxes your body, and you actually feel the relaxation after you drink a cup of the CalMax formula.
2: Hmm. Interesting.
1: Now, the other thing that it's really, really good for are people who are in pain.
2: Okay.
1: And I have a whole bunch of stories to tell you and case studies of people actually taking the CalMax formula and getting rid of pain. And this is including arthritic type pain, fibromyalgia, which is a form of arthritis, back pain, muscle spasms, migraine headaches. There's a whole category of areas I'd like to discuss with you.
2: Wow, that's fantastic. Some of those things that you've named seem to be age-related or things that we experience as we grow older. Is there a link there?
1: Yeah, there's a vicious circle that I'd like to discuss. What happens is that when a person has a magnesium deficiency, specifically mm-hmm. magnesium, they don't absorb their foods well. And so they go into what we call malabsorption syndrome,
2: okay.
1: which millions and millions of Americans have. And it's not like you feel sick or, you know, this or that. You might be over time just starting to feel more tired and tired and tired.
2: Mm-hmm.
1: And that's just a real gradual overtime type of thing. And a lot of people justify that they're getting old and they just need more rest or whatever.
2: Right, that's what I would think.
1: Now what happens is that when you get less absorption, you actually increase the deficiency in your system of magnesium.
2: Wow.
1: And that starts to take the calcium out of the bones. You start getting bone loss. You start getting muscle loss because it also reduces the muscle mass. And pretty soon, before you know it, you are feeling old.
2: Yeah.
1: And your body's actually starting to manifest it.
2: Wow. All due to a simple lack of these nutrients.
1: Calcium, magnesium. Now, let me tell you, and it is simple. The problem in being a doctor and a researcher is how do you get this into the system? The formula that we have, the CalMax formula, is so fantastic because it's in a powdered form. You take hot water and you put it in a cup, take a teaspoon of this powder and mix it in.
2: Yeah.
1: And you drink this cup down.
2: That's great. Well,
1: the absorption rate is really incredible because it actually goes right into your bloodstream.
0: 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It's called The User's Guide to Calcium and Magnesium. And folks, this book is packed with vital information about why your calcium needs change with age. Calcium's role in cardiovascular health, osteoporosis, diabetes, depression, fatigue. It's all in this very informative book.
1: And don't forget, Chris, I'm going to give away an extra free bottle of my CalMax formula to the first 100 callers, so it's really important for your listeners to pick up the phone and take advantage of that.
0: Well, thank you for doing that, Dr. Pincus. I really appreciate it. Folks, this just keeps getting better and better. 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So the number to call is 1-800-823-8392. And remember, you have absolutely nothing to lose because you can try CalMax absolutely risk-free. So that number to call is 1-800-823-8392. I'll give it to you again. It's 1-800-823-8392. Well, if you're just joining us, I've got Dr. Michael Pincus on the phone today, and he's telling us about stress and how important it is to ensure that you've got the proper nutrients in your system, specifically calcium and magnesium, and how much of an impact that has on our overall health. So I guess one of the things that people should really be aware of is, because this isn't an instant thing that triggers you to say, oh, I'm sick, but you know, instead happens gradually over time, it's very possible that people might not even be aware that there is a deficiency of calcium and magnesium in their body.
1: Well, that's the thing, is that deficiencies are not like, you know, a water main breaking where you have a real noticeable thing. Deficiencies
2: right.
1: are little drips, little leaks here and there. And so what we have is a cumulative effect where a person starts to go downhill just a little bit at a time.
2: Yeah.
1: To the point where they don't realize how bad they've actually gotten before it's too late.
2: Hmm. Dr. Pincus, you had mentioned insomnia. We talked about that a little bit. What about back pain?
1: Calcium magnesium is excellent for back pain because the calcium goes into the muscles.
2: Mm-hmm.
1: The magnesium actually helps the transmitters in the nerve. And when you take this CalMax formula, many times it will calm your back pain.
2: Wow.
1: I know I a couple years ago, I herniated a disc in my back.
2: Mm-hmm.
1: And I was trying everything, and I took out the CalMax formula. And I drank it, and I couldn't believe the difference. Within about a half hour, I was functional again.
2: Hmm.
1: Now, it wasn't completely gone, but I drank it over a 10-day period,
2: yeah.
1: And it completely alleviated the problem.
2: Now, what about heart disease?
1: Well, heart disease is something you have to watch out for, both dietarily and going down the genetic line.
2: Yeah.
1: And if anyone has any history of heart disease or you've even had bypass surgery, you should be on this CalMax formula. And I can't say that without enough emphasis, because it's something that will completely give you a new lease on life.
2: Isn't that amazing? We had talked about arthritis. What about joint pain?
1: Well, the arthritic joints really respond to this. And I recently gave a can of this to a lady who was suffering from fibromyalgia, where she was having pain in just about every joint in her body.
2: Mm-hmm.
1: It could be in her knee, it could be in her neck, it could be in her elbow. And I gave it to her 1 week, and I saw her the next week, and I swear, Chris, I did not recognize her.
2: Really?
1: Just as a lady that was 64 years old, and the first time I saw her, she looked like she was 84 years old, and the week later, she was bright, she had a beautiful smile, her eyes were gleaming, and I honestly had to ask my wife who this lady was, and sure enough, she was the one who took a week of the formula, the CalMax formula, and she said she got a really good week of sleep for the first time in years.
2: Wow.
1: And that her pain was much better, and she ordered 3 more cans for me. Wow. She was giving it out to her friends.
2: That's amazing.
1: And when I use this with the professional athletes, I'm a doctor for the U.S. Olympic team, and I had a number of athletes using this before their events so they could sleep well, and they'd wake up and their muscles were in real relaxed shape.
2: Wow. You really wouldn't think that such a small component of your normal diet can make such a profound impact over the way that you feel.
1: Well, see, what's happened, Chris, is that in the last 50 years, the American diet has greatly changed, and the nutrition has greatly changed.
2: Mm-hmm.
1: And add to that the medications. Many people are on blood pressure medications or anti-anxiety drugs or heart medications, and many of these things also block the absorption of calcium magnesium in the system.
2: Wow.
1: So the very drugs that are treating the conditions that your body is experiencing, because it's deficient in calcium magnesium, it's also blocking further absorption.
2: Isn't that something?
1: So it's really a rat race out there.
2: Yeah, it sounds like it's a vicious circle.
1: It sure is. And we're, you know, what are you going to do? So my formula is try the things that are simple first.
2: Yeah.
1: You have nothing to lose. This is not going to hurt you. Put it that way.
2: Yeah.
1: You have nothing to lose.
0: 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And folks, this book is packed with vital information about why your calcium needs change with age. Calcium's role in cardiovascular health, osteoporosis, diabetes, depression, fatigue. 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
1: And don't forget, Chris, I'm going to give away an extra free bottle of my CalMax formula to the first 100 callers, so it's really important for your listeners to pick up the phone and take advantage of that.
0: Well, thank you for doing that, Dr. Pincus. 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I'll give it to you again. 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If you just tuned in, we're talking with Dr. Michael Pincus about stress and the negative effects that everyday stress has on your body, whether it's job stress, financial stress, family stress, any form of stress takes a serious physical toll on your body. And Dr. Pincus, you were talking about how your CalMax formula can help us in this battle against stress. And I guess this is something everyone should be aware of, whether you're 24 or 94.
1: Well, I've used it for many, many years as a younger person, and now as I'm aging as well, I use this, and it definitely helps me sleep better.
2: Mm-hmm.
1: It helps control the stress of the workaday world, and many people will just be amazed how this actually works because our formula has a chemical reaction that occurs before you actually ingest it.
2: Mm-hmm.
1: CalMax is pre-dissolved. It doesn't get lodged in your system. And so what happens is that when people drink the CalMax, it's like an infusion into your body. It's like, whoa, it's like decompressing. And so people who are in pain, they take the CalMax, the calcium magnesium gets into the muscles, and it starts to relax it.
0: Dr. Pincus, you talked earlier about how stress affects your energy, and I'd like you to elaborate a little bit more on that subject, if you would. I mean, does stress really affect our energy levels?
1: Good question, because energy is like the biggest thing right now, like people, chronic fatigue syndrome, PMS, and fibromyalgia. It's like wiping people out. And that's the key to low energy, is a lot of it's caused by pain, feeling old, your joints don't move well. This kind of wipes you out. It drains your energy, and then you get tired and you go to sleep. Guess what? You don't sleep. Now, I'm telling you, like, common scenarios due to a lack of calcium and magnesium in your system. When you have the Calmax, and the first thing that happens, you take it 20 minutes before you go to bed,
0: mm-hmm.
1: you get a good night's sleep, and you wake up feeling refreshed, and your energy comes back.
0: Is Calmax safe? I mean, you're telling us how powerful Calmax is, and I'm just wondering if you can ever take too much, or if it's safe to take if you're already on any supplements or medications.
1: Calmax has never, ever been shown to interact poorly with any medication. Okay, it's 100% natural, it's safe. And, you know, our formula doesn't contain sugar, which is in a lot of calcium products, wheat, soy, gluten, lactose, or anything that people are trying to avoid. Calmax doesn't have any of that. But you see, the point is that if you're a person who's a diabetic, you're on high blood pressure, you've had bypass surgery, guess what? You are deficient. You are deficient in the calcium and magnesium.
2: Dr. Pincus, unfortunately, we're about out of time. Any parting thoughts? I mean, who can really benefit from this?
1: Well, I wish we had more time, because this product, I'll tell you, if you're over the age of 35, mm-hmm. you should definitely be taking the Calmax formula just daily on a preventative basis.
2: Yeah.
1: But if you're someone who's more of a senior citizen, or if you're someone who can't sleep well, or you're experiencing a lot of muscle cramps, a lot of aching in your body, this is an absolute. It's so simple, but it controls most every function in your whole body. If you're someone that's been diagnosed with a condition, you've been on blood pressure medications, all these things, Calmax is so unique. It's something that I urge you to try, because Calmax can help you.
0: Well, Dr. Pincus, I think that's great advice, and I want to thank you again for taking time out of your busy schedule to be with us today.
1: Thank you for having me on your show.
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4: From WBZ News Radio in Boston, this is New England Weekend, where each and every week right here we come together. We talk about all the topics important to you and the place where you live. Thanks for tuning in again this week. I'm Nicole Davis. Prices at the supermarket, the gas pump, and your energy bills are only going up by the day, and a lot of us here in New England are feeling the pinch, to the point where food insecurity is reaching levels we have not seen in a long time, if ever. The need for assistance is growing all over the state. To get a better idea of just how far that need goes, the Greater Boston Food Bank and Mass General Brigham have teamed up to put together a comprehensive report. Catherine D'Amato, the president and CEO of the Greater Boston Food Bank, returns to the show this week and tells us more about what they found. After that, we're going to talk about the internet, and not so much what you see on it, but more like how you get access to it. Here in Massachusetts, there are still a lot of people who don't have access to a broadband connection, even though most of society has some kind of digital element these days. The state just got a sizable grant from the feds to try to close that digital gap around the Commonwealth. Michael Baldino, the director of the Massachusetts Broadband Institute, is here on the show with us this week. We'll talk about what they plan to do with that money coming up. More and more people here in Massachusetts are finding themselves struggling to put food on the table, and the programs in place are simply not enough. Furthermore, it's a trend that's only getting worse by the year, and it's impacting people who make more money than you might think. Those are just some of the findings in a new report from the Greater Boston Food Bank and Mass General Brigham. This report takes a closer look at how many people here in Massachusetts are having trouble feeding themselves and the major factors behind the issue. Catherine D'Amato is the president and CEO of the Greater Boston Food Bank. And Catherine, it's so good to have you back with us. Now, you're certainly busy helping Bostonians, but over at the food bank, you serve far more people than just those in the city.
5: The Greater Boston Food Bank serves all of eastern Massachusetts. That's 190 cities and towns across that area. Wow. And in such, 600 different organizations receive free food from us on a regular basis. And if you put it into perspective, 600,000 people eat something each and every month from the Greater Boston Food Bank across eastern Massachusetts.
4: That is not a small number, and it's a number that frankly is growing, and that's why a major reason why you did this great report with Mass General Brigham, really shining a light on just how significant the food insecurity problem is here in Massachusetts. And I had somebody ask me recently, they said, isn't Massachusetts one of the highest cost of living states? Don't we have a lot of money here? What do you say to people who think that food insecurity wouldn't be an issue around here?
5: Well, Massachusetts is a very high cost of living state, but it's also one of the top, usually 3 to 5 food cost states across the United States. Food moves from the West Coast to the East Coast, which makes it very expensive and is going to grow due to the issue of transportation. Yeah. The cost of fuel and diesel to bring those products across is going to, we're already seeing, you know, those inflationary numbers increase and they'll be considerably higher. Yeah. So when you think about Massachusetts being a very affluent state, why do we have hunger? So this study, which is the 6th year in a row, has been showing in the last few years, 1 in 3. What changed this year is we saw it go to 40%. Yeah. So that means 40% of the households in the Commonwealth are struggling with food insecurity. And this is a very disturbing number. What it does say to us is that our residents have had a very difficult year in the Commonwealth to be able to help themselves and their families and to ensure that they have access to food.
4: I'd love to hear more about what the report had to say about where this problem is most intensive here in the Bay State.
5: Sure. Well, the study outlines the entire state and it looks at counties. So we have 14 counties in Massachusetts. So we broke it down based on that, where you could see pluses or minuses. And we had to put Barnstable County, Dukes, and Martha's Vineyard together because the population is so small.
4: Sure.
5: So that's where you see a lot of growth in terms of need, but you have that bifurcation in that economy on the Cape, where you have people who live there as second homes or people who work there to support that economy. So you're seeing quite a bit there.
4: Right.
5: In other parts of the state where you have less access to financial resources or to jobs, then in the cost of housing, you will see more people leaving the major cities to go to those outlying areas. And that's where you're also seeing some growth, is not just in the cities, but in the suburbs. So the study looks very deeply into categories, demographics, and then, of course, the geography across our state. We have a very unique population across the Commonwealth of Massachusetts.
4: Yeah.
5: And for the most part, people are doing okay. But what the study does say, due to this increase, is that they're maximizing the federal and state resources, and they're also maximizing the not-for-profit or charitable distribution system. Mm. The base is it's not enough.
6: No.
5: And that's where that real challenge around economics is showing its ugly face.
6: Well, and you mentioned federal programs. We've had issues with SNAP over the mm-hmm. past 6 months. I mean, back in, what was it, November, I believe, October, right. You know, the SNAP just went away for a while, and people were yes. really leaning on the food bank and food pantries to try to get by. And I'm sure that that really just exacerbated. You mentioned so many people are just getting by, right? They're sure. okay. They can feed yeah. themselves okay. But a situation like that, it just goes to show how sensitive the situation is and how very little it takes to kind of throw a lot of people over the edge.
5: Yeah, it's very little that separates which side of the table you're sitting on right now.
6: Yeah.
5: And are you on the side that has the resources or the side that's really struggling to maintain, or you're losing resources? This is a significant period of time in the last, you know, this administration specifically, where you have seen enormous changes in requirements, in regulations, either by the stroke of a pen or within the big, beautiful bill. And there's more to come. So we're still going to see those regulations go into place because they were done over periods of time. Mm. And if you take note of the new budget conversations, there's now a huge attack being looked at for WIC, which is the Women, Infants, and Children program. Mm. So there's no way that philanthropy can make up all of the losses that are occurring across federal reductions. It is just a huge attack on poor people. And it doesn't matter which issue you want to, you know, fight for. Believe it could be food insecurity, housing security. It could be economic security, education, daycare, medication, your health care, the water, the air, the ground, pick it. It's all under attack, which is where it becomes very difficult to be able to support families in all of their needs. The state cannot make it up. Philanthropy can't make it up. But together, we believe we can do a lot to move some things forward to at least maintain this very difficult situation and not have it continue to become worse.
6: What would you say to somebody who would say to that, well, why don't people just go and get jobs? Why don't people sure. just go work more? Sure. Why don't people just sure. put themselves out there more? And I would like to add that from every conversation you and I have had, you've brought up a great yeah. point that a lot of people who are food insecure are working.
5: They are working. Yeah, the study shows that there's a high number of folks who work, as well as a high number of folks already utilizing, as I noted earlier, those federal nutrition programs like SNAP and WIC. Maybe it might be Head Start or elder feeding or these other ways in which we can help our neighbors access programs. Mm. So it isn't just, hey, I'm going to go get a job. I mean, part of it is the economics are changing, the skills needed, the infusion of AI coming. There are lots of changes. I mean, even in my own business, where we really are logistics, we're handling, storing, distributing, transporting a lot of food, you know, driverless vehicles, driverless tractor trailers. And again, I mm-hmm. shared with you the cost increases that are happening. Right. And it might surprise you that about 33% of all the fertilizer coming through the Strait of Hormuz comes to the United States.
6: Yeah, that's true.
5: So if it's going to, it just isn't just the oil, it's a number of other things that are impacting people's ability. Yeah. But people are working. They're doing what they can. And in some cases, because of the cost of living here, they're working two jobs or three jobs, or they have their day job and then they bartend at night, or they wait, you know, tables, or they drive Uber, or that's a gig economy, or they're delivering meals, or they're doing anything that they can to stay ahead. Most of the people that we see are filled with a great deal of pride and dignity, and they come to the emergency feeding system out of need, not out of, well, I'm going to, you know, try to take advantage of a system.
6: I think of the kids. I think of seniors, you know, yeah. these populations where they may not be able to get out there and get a job. They may not be able to find other ways to bring money in, but they need to eat as well, especially kids in school.
5: Yeah. Well, that's part of the sort of senselessness around the regulation, the work requirement for SNAP, that you have to do 20 hours of work in order to be eligible for, where most of the individuals on SNAP are children. Okay, they're not going to go get a job. Now, it becomes a very narrow piece, but it scares people when they hear requirements are changing, or I may not be eligible, or, you know, we're one of the pieces, two pieces out of the study that we're fighting for in policy. One is related to SNAP and one is related to a state commodity program. On the SNAP side, we're asking for more workers at the Department of Transitional Assistance in the state, because over 70% of the calls coming in are dropped. They're not even being able to be engaged or to determine if you are eligible or to even talk to a caseworker. Wow. So we know that the push is coming in, but the options or the opportunities are just completely falling short, so people give up. Wow. The other piece that we're fighting for in policy is our state commodity program called MEFAP. And this is money to buy food for all of the 351 towns and cities across the Commonwealth. And in such, it puts money back into the hands of farmers and growers, manufacturers, retailers, wholesalers. And it's a really great program where you have state allocation to purchase food, you're supporting the economy, and then the workers in that economy. And oh, you also are feeding our hungry neighbors. So it's a great program. We're seeking additional dollars in that program, as well as more workers to be able to receive calls and help families that are indeed eligible and fit the requirements.
6: Outside of policy, what else are you recommending as part of this report? You see all this data, you see the need, you see what we have to do. What do we need to do to move forward here?
5: Well, it's a great question. So those are the two policy, the Massachusetts Emergency Food Assistance Program and more workers to be able to receive calls at SNAP. Sure. Now, there are other things we want to be able to continue to maintain. That's the school meals program, which has proven to be quite significant in the severe hunger category, because we measure hunger and those who are severely hungry. And we've seen that the school meals program has made a huge difference. But the two things that we must continue to do is we must continue to invest in government programs that work and to ensure that our neighbors have access to both state and federal programs. And we must continue to invest and work with philanthropy and our donors to be able to understand this is now a sort of almost human condition in our country, that food insecurity has risen to such a significant, you know, heightened level. Mm. And we need both. You need the best of state and federal policies, and you also need the best of philanthropy. They can't abandon each other, and they can't go it alone without each other. That's what does make Massachusetts, I think, one of the most significant pieces. We have very good policy and we have very good philanthropy, but we're going to need to call on both more and to make sure that we don't lose sight. This bifurcation of you either have resources or you don't is so severe, and it's a frightening time for those who are seeking food.
6: What is the best way we can help our neighbors? Obviously, helping you, because you've got those systems in place, right? You've got the logistics, as you mentioned, and you are helping so many different food banks. So what is the best way for somebody in a position to help to do that?
5: Sure. We really want to start with yourself and your community and determine how you can be involved. You can always give money, whether it's to your local food pantry or to the Greater Boston Food Bank or to a national system and the things that you care about. So that is one. And it doesn't matter whether it's a dollar or a hundred or a thousand. You know, it matters that you're giving. The second is that you can get involved and volunteer, especially if you may not have the financial resources, but you have some time and talent. It's another great way. And the last is on a policy piece. You can get involved by making a phone call, by calling your state rep or your congressional representative to be able to say, these are the things I care about, or I would like you to, you know, be aware I'm a voter in your constituency and this is what I'm most proud of or I'm most concerned about. Those three things do matter. Mm-hmm. And so you can do all three of them. The biggest part is don't sit on the sidelines. You know, don't just watch get involved. You can make a difference in a very small, but a very significant way as well as very large ways. There's never enough resources that we on the side of the not-for-profits and the charitable services have that we just sit here and go, oh my goodness, we're overwhelmed and we have so much, we don't need it anymore.
6: I don't think I've ever heard a nonprofit leader say that to me, and I'm pretty sure I'm never going to, actually.
5: Yeah, no, you're not, because there's always more need than there is, than there are the resources to help meet that need. Yeah. And this is a time where it's just winding up. There isn't a not-for-profit leader that every day has to rethink, repivot, re-strategize, and, you know, and take a course of action during that day to do something, because something will have been stripped away or some other action will have occurred that we have to respond to. If you want to know more at that study, you can go to that same website, gbfb.org, and see a lot of details.
6: Yeah, for sure. I think that we've covered a lot of ground here, but there is so much more to pull out of that report. So again, thank you for doing the groundwork here and the research and all the work that you do. gbfb.org. Catherine, it's just always great to have you on the show to talk about this stuff. So I appreciate your time.
5: Thank you so much. And I love these warmer days, so go enjoy them.
6: Yes, absolutely. The days of dial-up internet seem to be far behind us at this point. And look, as somebody who's been on the internet a long time, I cannot say that I miss waiting 35 minutes for a photo to load. However, for some residents of Massachusetts, the days of dial-up are still very much here. In fact, there are thousands of people around the Bay State who do not have access to broadband internet. Now, these days, having that connection is not a luxury like it used to be 20 years ago. In fact, it's critical to find work and go to school, go shopping, really just engage in every part of life. While most of Massachusetts is connected, there are still some parts of the state that are on the other side of that so-called digital divide. Some new money is coming in from a federal grant to help close that gap. Michael Baldino is the director of the Massachusetts Broadband Institute, and he is here now on the show to tell us all about it. Before we get into this grant, Michael, tell us more about the work you're doing over at MBI.
7: MBI, we're the central broadband office for the Commonwealth of Massachusetts. We were established in 2008. Mm-hmm. And our mission is broadly to bridge the digital divide in Massachusetts. And so we have over time administered both state and federal funds to expand connectivity around the state, as well as address other aspects of the digital divide, including making sure people have access to devices and digital skills training.
6: Having high-speed internet these days, it seems to be more of a necessity, because I'm old enough to remember when it wasn't really even a thing, and it was just like, oh, you got cable internet, this is a big deal. That is not the case anymore, but there's still a lot of people who don't have access. Tell us a little bit about, you know, how those people who don't have access are trying to get around this and stay connected when everything is digital at this point.
7: So you're absolutely right on point. I mean, at this, you know, right now, we live in a digital world, and having meaningful access to reliable and affordable internet service, it's not a luxury, it's a necessity. I mean, you need to have internet access to unlock its, you know, access to better healthcare, to telehealth visits with your doctors. It's access to educational and employment opportunities, access to government services, staying connected to family and friends, you know, really participation in all aspects of life. You know, a lot of that happens online now.
6: Let's talk here in Massachusetts about our coverage right now. From what I've seen, we're already at more than 99% broadband coverage, which is really impressive, frankly. But we do still have a few gaps that remain. So tell us a bit about those gaps and why it's more complicated to close those.
7: So, yes, so we are one of the most connected states in the nation. And our goal, though, is to get to universal access to broadband service that every home and business in the state has connectivity. Mm-hmm. And so we are well on our way. Why we're so advantageous right now and where we are is that the state has really been a national leader. Mm-hmm. So we've already, before this influx of federal funding, we've invested state funding to expand connectivity. So starting around 10 years ago, there was a major investment in addressing the needs of rural communities in western and central Massachusetts. So MBI, we invested, we administered grants, we expanded connectivity in 53 rural towns across western and central Massachusetts.
6: Wow.
7: And so that just left us with very small pockets where a lot of states, you have entire communities that are still lacking access. So really what we have right now are these small little pockets of, you know, of unserved homes and businesses where it just, where the providers, it just didn't make financial sense for them on their own to extend the infrastructure to reach those homes and businesses. So that's what, so now that's what we're doing with our federal funds.
6: $18.5 million. It's coming from the Broadband Equity Access and Deployment Program, otherwise known as BEAD, because that's a long name for a program. So when we're talking about this BEAD program, tell us a little bit about what it offers and what are you going to do with this money?
7: So we're, so we're investing $18.8 million in federal funding under BEAD, which comes under the Bipartisan Infrastructure Law. Mm-hmm. And so we, we're going to be making awards to five providers. And through the and we're going to expand access to 2,565 homes and businesses, as well as 1,243 community anchor institutions. Wow. And by community anchor institutions, we're doing schools, community health centers, libraries, senior centers. You know, a variety of places where people gather and get, you know, and get critical support for the communities. We are making sure that all homes and businesses support this program have access to high-speed internet, which the federal government currently defines as having access to at least 100 megabits per second download speeds and 20 megabits per second upload speeds.
6: All right. So for people, like layman's terms, you know, that would be enough to stream Netflix or, you know, do a video call with a friend or something like that.
7: Yeah, for a family, that you can have a lot of people online at the same time. Like you said, you can be online gaming, streaming on Netflix, doing, you know, meetings on Teams or, you know, things like that. You can be, you know, you can be surfing the net. Yeah. All that can go on simultaneously.
6: That can do wonders for not just social activity, but economic activity, too. People can now take remote jobs they may not have had access to. Maybe a small business can make some upgrades. This is like a win-win across the board, I feel.
7: Yeah, we're very excited that we're empowering people to, you know, to really take full advantage of those opportunities, because a lot more people are working remotely. And so, you know, and so you need to have access at home. You need to, and really at this stage, if you need to, for example, if you need to get into the workforce, you need to be able to, you need to be able to have a resume. You need to be able to apply for jobs online, be able to do online interviews. So really this unlocks all of that. All those opportunities. And now even for like for education, it's not only just like, you know, on, you know, online access to classes, but if you're applying for college, you need to, that largely takes place online now. You apply for financial aid online. You submit your applications online. You find out whether you're admitted or not online.
6: Yeah. So then how do you approach getting this access out to rural or even suburban and even urban areas? Because we've got gateway cities where there are still parts of those cities that are not connected. But infrastructure, you know, you're in the Berkshires or something, and it might be a little more complicated to run this infrastructure. Tell us what the process is like getting all this done.
7: So we work primarily through partnerships. We've supported a wide variety of projects in some cases. Back to our days where we funded, where we had state funding, we've both funded projects with, you know, your major providers like Comcast and Charter, as well as we supported communities that wanted to build, own, and operate their own municipally owned broadband network. And so we did over 20 of those projects. So we recognized there was no one-size-fits-all approach. We tried to meet communities where they are. And so with our federal funding, so under the, so we have, it's not just the BEAD program, we have other federal funding that we're building upon. So right now we've already invested $45 million in federal funding under the American Rescue Plan Act. This is capital projects funds. Yeah. And so we have awards that we're going to be expanding access to over 3,700 homes and businesses. And those projects are already underway and are going to be completed by the end of 2026. And so really it's the BEAD funding where we're looking to pick up those remaining locations that we didn't either get with their state programs or the you know, this other federal program, which is the Gap Networks grant program.
6: How can people who might be in one of these underserved areas either get access to this service, or what if they happen to be lower income or on a fixed income? How does your work help them with that?
7: So that's a great question. So that reflects kind of, I think, you know, how we view the digital divide, which again, it's making sure you have the infrastructure, that you can get to it, but it's got to be affordable.
6: Yeah.
7: It's got to be reliable, and it's got to be meaningful, which goes to the issue of kind of also like devices, you know, and skills training, so you can actually utilize the internet effectively. So we've got some programs that are directly tackling this head on. So one program that we're really proud of, and we're one of only two states in the country to be doing this, is we're addressing affordable and public housing properties that have antiquated internal wiring. So particularly if you look at like public housing properties, mm-hmm. a lot of them are 50, 75 years old, and the wiring can't support, even if you have the service going to the building, the wiring can't actually get you a good high-speed signal.
6: Yeah.
7: So we're replacing that antiquated wiring with state-of-the-art fiber and Cat 6 wiring, and that enables them to take full advantage of the of high-speed internet. And so we've invested a little over $75 million, wow. and we're improving wiring for over 35,000 households, low-income households, scattered across the state. And we're not just addressing infrastructure. Through those programs, we've incentivized providers, and most of them are doing that. They're participating in this program. They are offering low-cost service to the residents.
6: Mm-hmm.
7: So they're offering deep discounts, and in many cases, they're also packaging, working with the housing operators to offer devices, to offer digital skills classes, to make sure that there are these Wi-Fi in community spaces, mm-hmm. to make sure that in some cases they're doing things like computer labs in community rooms. So, and then some other things we're doing is right now we have our Connected and Online program, which is a device distribution program. So we are distributing over 30,000 devices across the state. So we're doing laptops, tablets, as well as kind of the other things you need, like, you know, keyboards and mice and printers and monitors. And so right now we're distributing those across the state. And that builds also, we also have 9 digital equity partnerships that are doing, you know, that are working with communities and organizations, empowering organizations on the front lines, again, to do things like, you know, make sure we've got devices out there, make sure they've, you know, doing digital skills training, which also, it's not just, it ranges from really basic skills, like how to use a computer, how do you establish an email account, to really targeted support, prepare for a video-based telehealth visit.
6: Well, then how can people connect with the Broadband Institute, I guess literally and figuratively, and find out more about this broadband program, everything you have to offer, because it seems like you are just a wealth of opportunity and information. So where can they find you?
7: So we have a wonderful website at broadband.masstech.org.
6: Okay.
7: And you can find out about all our programs. You also can get on our mailing list, and we do a monthly newsletter to keep all our stakeholders up to speed on what we're doing, what's coming up, and any of the programs that we launch. You can go to our website, find out about them, but get on our mailing list, because that's the best way to really stay up to date on everything happening in MBI, in the broadband world, with digital equity, and because there are more programs to come. We are right now, there's still over $120 million in federal funding that's been allocated to Massachusetts under the BEAD program that we're not spending on the projects that we announced back in February. And so we're going to hear from the federal government very soon how we and every other state can access that money. And so we're going to be very excited to be launching more programs with those funds as well. So okay. A lot to stay tuned for.
6: Absolutely. Well, Michael, thank you so much for all the work you and everybody over at the Institute are doing to keep us connected. I appreciate it.
7: We couldn't do this without all of our partners, all the people, all the community organizations that are doing the really hard work. You know, it really reflects an all of government and again, extensive partnership. So we couldn't do it without their support.
6: Have a safe and healthy weekend. Please join us again next week for another edition of the show. I'm Nicole Davis from WBZ News Radio on iHeartRadio.
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15: Mail order access to an abortion pill is being restored by the Supreme Court. For now. The High Court issued an emergency order Monday to give the justices more time to consider the issue. More from Tony Waterman.
16: The order from the Supreme Court allows pharmacy or mail order access without in-person doctor visits to continue for another week as lawyers send arguments to the court. Manufacturers of mifepristone argue the drug is safe, but conservative states say mailing the drug weakens their abortion bans. Medication abortions using mifepristone now account for a majority of abortions in the U.S., blunting the impact of the overturning of Roe v. Wade in 2022. Since then, nearly half of all U.S. states have implemented bans or restrictions on the medical procedure. Tony Waterman, Washington.
15: President Trump claims the U.S. destroyed seven small Iranian boats. Earlier Monday, U.S. Central Command leader Admiral Brad Cooper said the military destroyed several vessels that fired on U.S. warships in the Strait of Hormuz. Former New York City Mayor Rudy Giuliani is in critical but stable condition, battling pneumonia. More from Mark Mayfield.
17: Giuliani was rushed to a South Florida hospital on Sunday with a severe respiratory issue that required a ventilator. His spokesman, Ted Goodman, says the 81-year-old is now breathing on his own and is being monitored as a precautionary measure. Goodman also says Giuliani was diagnosed with restrictive airway disease following his exposure to toxins at Ground Zero after the 9/11 terror attacks on America, adding complications to any respiratory issues. I'm Mark Mayfield.
15: Secretary of State Marco Rubio will take over for Caroline Leavitt as press secretary today. Leavitt is out on maternity leave to give birth to her second child. Rubio will host the first White House briefing without Leavitt. I'm Michael Kastner.
18: I'm Sherry Small in with a quick check of the stories trending right now on WBC News Radio 1030. A violent attack took place at an MBTA station in Roxbury last night.
19: A man is seriously injured after he was slashed in the neck at Nubian Square Station last night. It happened just after 8 p.m. Police say two men were arguing when one of the men slashed the other with an unknown instrument. The attacker fled the scene. Transit police treated the man before he was taken to the hospital. Transit police are investigating.
18: WBC's Emma Friedman reporting. An explosion at a lumber mill in Maine leaves one firefighter dead and several others seriously hurt. The explosion at Robbins Lumber in Searsmont took place as firefighters worked to suppress the fire in a silo. A Chelsea man is being held without bail after police say he made threats of violence toward Boston University deans and students. A dangerousness hearing is set for next week. I'm Sherry Small.
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23: Hello, I'm Robert Smigel. 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
2: 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Got a good show for everybody today. Stock markets made all-time highs recently, Kyle. I want to talk a little bit about that.
3: Yeah, what a start to the year it's been, right? Coming into the year, kind of firing on all cylinders. Then, obviously, some things spilled over from the Middle East. We had, obviously the Iran conflict and oil spiked, caused March was a really tough month, not only for stocks.
2: It's been a long year,
3: right? It's crazy to think we're already almost halfway through. But as to John just alluded to, kind of ripped in the month of April. We saw an unbelievable month across the board. And something, John, that we always try to remind clients, right? What drives the markets? Earnings,
2: right?
3: You know, the old saying is, over the short term, it's emotions that will drive prices. Over the long term, it's earnings. And kind of a crazy stat that we're seeing as Q1 earnings are coming to a close. The S&P 500 saw roughly a 27% year-over-year earnings growth.
2: Unbelievable.
3: Yeah, it's really hard to imagine, you know, that size of earnings growth. And that would get us back to about the highest growth rate since about Q4 of 21.
2: Yeah. And this is something we remind clients of all the time, is that quote that Kyle said. I'm going to say that one more time. So, in the short term, I think this is a Warren Buffett quote, in the short term, the stock market is a voting machine. So it's driven by the votes of traders and emotions. So getting emotional, whether it's the Iran war or oil prices or a combination of the two, getting emotional, and that drives the markets over, you know, 6 month periods, month to month periods. But in the long term, it's a weighing machine. So it weighs earnings, and earnings have such a big impact on the markets. When you see this type of earnings growth, 27% year over year, who knows how long the AI trend goes on for? It draws a lot of similarities that a lot of people are scared of to the dot-com bubble, but 27% year over year earnings growth. And I think the earnings beats, I believe, in quarter one were 85% of companies reported beats for everybody that just reported quarter one earnings. So you can't really argue with those numbers.
3: No, you can. And it's always a great sign that you want to see these companies generating stronger earnings over time, right? That's what's going to drive stock prices. With the earnings game, there's a little bit of, some corporate play going into it, right? Maybe setting the bar a little bit low, infamously always kind of exceeding that number.
2: Right.
3: But hey, you know, things are looking good. And it's not just here in the U.S. as well. You know, we've been kind of preaching with our clients a little bit, obviously diversifying. A lot of your eggs might be in U.S. technology companies, which you've been rewarded.
2: Yes.
3: Being in that field or in that sector. However, don't miss out on other areas, right? Whether it's industrials, maybe the more picks and shovels of this quote unquote AI race, or international. International companies have done tremendously well, not only last year, but also having a good start to this year as well.
2: Right.
3: And we still do not see a ton of people having money allocated to that particular part of the world.
2: Right. And it's been just the past 15 years the U.S. has worked so well. But one of the things, again, this is not financial advice at all, but you want to be careful in times like this of getting too concentrated in the U.S. stock market just because it's worked so well the past 15 years. We've had great earnings growth, but one of the things to be realistic is usually when you see the S&P get this rich of a valuation, the S&P 500, going forward returns sometimes aren't as attractive. And this happened after the late 90s. There was the lost decade. Some of you might remember that from the early 2000s, really, until 2010. the S&P was basically flat. So you got to be careful having too much concentration in the U.S., and there's a lot of great stuff you can invest in outside and have a properly diversified portfolio using international stocks.
3: Yeah, and one thing that we always try to, just put in people's mind is expectations when it comes to investing, right? You always hear, hey, the S&P 500 has averaged around 10 to 11%.

0: since inception, but you'll never really get a year that is, you know, 10 or 11%, right? You might be up 25, up 16, down 15, averages out to right around that 10 to 11% number. Right. And we just want to remind people how good it's been, right, over the last, let's call it 5 to 10 years in the S&P. So to John's point, hey, at these current valuations or, you know, after a great run like this, not to say that it can't go, and certainly we hope it does.
1: Right.
0: But there is no guarantee, obviously, when it comes to investing. So just making sure you're being prudent, you're spreading your chips around, not becoming too overly concentrated, which is what we see a lot. John, I think today is very important.
1: Yeah, absolutely. I think it's so easy to just say, hey, this has worked. And we talked about this in one of our last shows. This has worked for the past 15 years. Why would I change anything now? And that's one of the things we're going to talk about today, is that because things have gone so well and because household expenses have gone up so much over the past 15 years, It's hard to think about this, but $5 million isn't what it used to be. It doesn't go as far as it used to, as with it, when you factor in inflation, taxes, healthcare costs, people are living longer. It's not what it used to be. So today we're going to break down exactly why, what you can do about it. So coming up, we're going to talk all about the real numbers, inflation, taxes, healthcare, sequence of returns risk, and why your target retirement might need a serious reset. If you've ever wondered whether you're saving enough, call or text RETIRE to 617-654-88. 617-654-88. We'll be right back. This is John, and this is the Retirement Playbook.
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0: Welcome back to the Retirement Playbook. I'm Kyle Hurley with my co-host John Coughlin. We work with clients every day who have done a great job saving. Typically, they're a high achiever, making some great money. But when they come to us, they have these like magic numbers in their head. Hey, I got to hit a million. I got to hit 5 million. I got to hit 10 million. And sometimes they're pretty shocked to learn they actually might not have enough to live maybe that retirement life they've envisioned. The reality is inflation is no joke. It can quietly erode all of those retirement savings, and you really need to have a plan when it comes to retirement. So on this segment, we kind of want to get into, you know, the purchasing power, right? And there's risk out there. Not that markets are going to fall. That's kind of inevitable over time.
1: Right.
0: But one of the real risks is you're going to outlive the money that you've earned and saved. And right before break, John had hit on a study. Goldman Sachs found that 40% of households earning over $500,000 say they're living paycheck to paycheck. Now, we want to just preface this a little bit. These surveys, okay, always take them with a little bit of a grain of salt.
1: Don't trust the surveys.
0: Yeah, right? These could be some people that are just unhappy at the world, which that's a big number nowadays. So what does that mean, paycheck to paycheck? For this study purposes, they basically said, I find it tough to make progress on my long-term financial goals. But John, I mean, we see it a lot. Just because you're making maybe $500,000 as a combined couple does not necessarily mean you're all set.
1: Right. Yeah, we were just talking about this. I mean, it's after taxes, if you're both making $500K and you live in Boston, I mean, $350,000 take home, which sounds like a lot of money, but if you have kids and you're spending money for their colleges and your groceries and your gas, your property taxes, your mortgage, I mean, you're lucky if that, to that survey, the truth in that is that, yeah, there probably isn't, depending on where you live, a lot of wiggle room with how much money that you have for discretionary income, for money that you can actually put towards investments or building up cash savings in the bank. So it really might not feel like what $500,000 felt like 10 years ago, when that number, I think Kyle would agree, if someone said they're making $500,000 for a household income, they were pretty well off.
0: Absolutely. And the other thing too, right, with this environment we're in now, interest rates, been seeing quite a few clients buying some houses as of late, right? And typically those houses around here in Boston are over $1 million,
1: right?
0: Especially if you want to be in the city. And you know, at a 5.5 to 6.5 mortgage rate, it is, you're going to see likely a mortgage payment of $10,000 to $12,000 a month, and then layer on property taxes of maybe $15,000 to $30,000, depending on where you live. And, but here's the kicker, and something that I've been really curious and interested in lately is the cost of having a child,
1: right?
0: And daycare and having, help from other people and, you know, the cost of all the things that a child needs. It gets crazy expensive in a hurry.
1: And just to get into the numbers around inflation, so at a 3% average inflation rate, I know it's been higher in recent years, but it has averaged, it's hard to believe, 3% per year, which sounds low. $5 million loses half of its purchasing power in about 24 years. So many of you listening to this knows how quickly 24 years can go by. So this is one of the biggest reasons, one, why you want to invest your money, and two, why nowadays it doesn't go as far as it used to with the way that healthcare costs have inflated and everything else. $5 million does not buy you what it used to. That number in 1999 or 2000, $5 million, you were all set.
0: Yeah, and I think people will talk out of both sides of their mouth a little bit, right? Maybe they see the prices at the pump, they see the cost of homes, everything, you know, grocery store bills, everything has gone up over time here. And what they'll say is, hey, things are more expensive, but I'm nervous about XYZ in the environment. I want to go a little bit more conservative with my investments. Now, to be fair, John, right, and we talk about this, the best portfolio that you can put yourself into is one that you can live with for 20, 30 years.
1: Right.
0: If you're constantly making changes to your portfolio, there's a good chance you're going to underperform. However, to John's point, you need to buy stocks.
1: Right.
0: Why? Not because, you know, they necessarily, you know, they are more aggressive and they've done better over time, but stocks are a great inflation hedge in and of itself, right? And if you don't find yourself in investments that are keeping up with inflation and the cost of living, you're going to find yourself in a very tough spot.
1: Absolutely. So this is when it comes to, we talk all the time about the 30-year retirement. So on that 3% inflation trend, over a 30-year retirement, you're going to have something that costs a dollar today, in simple terms, would cost about $245 by the end of your retirement. Yeah, you don't want to take too much risk, but you also can't just sit in cash. You can't just sit all in bonds. You need to have some of that inflation protection that stocks give you. Let's say if you decide to retire today and you need $50,000 a year to live comfortably, you cannot stay at $50,000 forever. To maintain the exact same lifestyle 30 years from now, just to give you some more color on this, you would need an annual income of roughly $123,000 a year. This is why you really need to have a portfolio that's built for 30-year retirement. You can't just have a portfolio that, hey, this has worked well the last 10, 15, 20 years, 30 years. This is going to continue to work. It does change as you enter this retirement income stage.
0: Yeah, and we see people living longer, right? It's not out of the question to have a 25, 30-year retirement. You need to have your money last, right? And you need to invest with a purpose. And again, investing in stocks is one of the best things you can do to grow your wealth. I mean, if we were to look at the S&P 500 in 1996, it was right around 740. Today, we're right around 7,300.
1: Wow.
0: So even if you did take all your dividends in cash and didn't reinvest it, you would have, the index is up about 10 times. So compare that to inflation. That is really how you kind of keep up with this in the cost of living is, unfortunately, hey, I do, whether you have the stomach or not, you do need to kind of consider, hey, how do stocks play a role in my plan? And that is one of the main ways to grow your wealth and keep up with the cost of inflation.
1: Yeah. If you're someone that's looking at your retirement portfolio right now and wondering, am I too aggressive or am I too conservative? Please text us or call us 617-600-5488, 617-600-5488. 5488, because this is one of the most crucial parts of retirement income planning. Not only realizing that, hey, maybe I'm too aggressive, but also, are you properly diversified? Do you have a good mix of stocks to bonds to be able to outpace inflation, but not take unnecessary risk?
0: And again, right, every portfolio is different. It tailors to your goals. But if you're just thinking, hey, I don't want to see my portfolio fluctuate at all, right? I'm going to go risk-free. I'm going to buy U.S. Treasuries. Understand that there is a risk in doing that strategy.
1: Yes.
0: Right? Because if you bought a 10-year U.S. bond, a U.S. Treasury bond around 2020, on an after-inflation basis, you're still down 30%. You're down 30% on a 10-year U.S. Treasury 6 years later. You bought a 30-year U.S. bond. You're thinking, hey, I'm being prudent. I'm being safe. You're down still over 50%. And maybe you're taking out money on top of that. That's where these plans go off the rails and it gets dicey in a hurry.
1: You really want to avoid extremes is the point of what I think we're trying to make here, is that you can't be all in conservative stuff, but you can't all be in aggressive stuff. You need to have a proper balance, and that's unique to everybody. So please reach out to us at 617-654-88 if you are wondering at all about if your portfolio is 30-year retirement proof. So one of the other really big costs that's no secret is taxes. So let's say if you have $5 million is what we're talking about today, sits in a pre-tax IRA or 401k. The government virtually owns 20 to 37% of it. That's just based on the federal tax bracket. So your real after-tax number is closer to $3 or $4 million, which still sounds like a lot of money. But then, Kyle, you factor in healthcare, and then it really gets expensive.
0: Yeah, it's a great point. But to find out what your retirement number really is after taxes and inflation, call or text RETIRE, 617-654-88. Stick around. Up next, we're going to be talking all about the biggest expenses in retirement outside of taxes. You don't want to miss it.
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1: Welcome back. I'm John Coughlin with Monroe Moore Wealth Management, and you are listening to the Retirement Playbook. Today, we are talking about why $5 million in investments isn't what it used to be. Let's talk about some of the biggest expenses we see in retirement that can quietly erode a $5 million portfolio. So that sounds crazy, Kyle, to say out loud that $5 million isn't what it used to be. That's not a lot of money. And I'm not saying that you can't live on less than that. But just think about some of these costs here. So obviously taxes are the biggest expense for everyone in retirement. That taxes do not discriminate. They affect everybody equally. But healthcare is really the silent other one. For some people, maybe it's not silent, but it creeps up in ways that a lot of people don't understand. So we're going to get into some of the numbers here around why healthcare costs can eat away at even the best of retirement portfolios, even the best of savings, and what you can do about it. Kyle, can you tell us a little bit about how much healthcare costs tend to rise on average compared to regular inflation?
0: Yeah, well, I mean, one thing that we definitely see and that we preach with our clients about is as you get closer to retirement, really being diligent about paying off debt, getting to a place where your fixed costs are as low as possible. But that comes into question, hey, as we get older, typically bodies start to break down a little bit. I need more care. My body, you know, is taking a beating over all these years, depending on your profession as well. It is not out of the question to maybe incur. I mean, studies have shown roughly $300,000, $315,000in your lifetime going towards healthcare, right? And again, that's another thing that we preach, control what you can control. Well, one of those things, hopefully, is your health. So are you being diligent about taking care of your body, eating right, getting to the gym, going out on walks? Because you might not think of it this way, but if you're an active person, hopefully that means less healthcare costs incurred in retirement.
1: Right.
0: And again, we want you. We don't want to see big bills going out to cover hospital or physical therapy, things like that. We really want you to be enjoying it. And the other big one, John, that we talk a lot about with clients, long-term care.
1: Yes.
0: So,
1: yes.
0: You know, long-term care, and maybe you've seen this with your own parents, grandparents, whoever, you know, the average nursing home cost in Massachusetts now is $14,000 a month.
1: Unbelievable.
0: Let me say that again. The average skilled nursing home care, $14,000 a month. Now, this is not for everyone, but we've seen it at a lot, and it's crazy how quickly that will impact your retirement savings.
1: This can actually destroy someone's $5 million portfolio. When we've seen this, if you don't have proper planning with long-term care, even if you have $10 million, I mean, that's the average, $14,000 a month. We've seen certain clients that have had to pay daily costs, depending on what they have going on, of $5,000 a day. Obviously, that's not a long-term care facility, but if you even had to do that for a month, that's $150,000. So these costs are one of the biggest risks to even the best of retirement portfolios. So if you're someone that's wondered about this, especially if you're in your mid-60s or early 60s or even late 50s, this is something you really want to be considerate of, because even if you've done a great job with your investments, with your savings, this can absolutely erode your portfolio. Give us a call or shoot us a text at 617-600-5488, 617-600-5488, because this is really one, some of the most impactful planning that we do for people. There are plenty of solutions out there, especially for people that have $5 million plus saved in a portfolio. You can do something about this, and the earlier you take action, the better.
0: Exactly. And last episode, we hit a lot about building flexibility in your plan and you know, socking money away in different accounts, because one thing that we see a lot in clients cannot stand this. I don't care how much money you have. If you're paying higher Medicare premiums, otherwise known as IRMA, you're angry, right? And I like people with tens of millions of dollars do not want to pay a dollar more for Medicare.
1: Right.
0: So it's not unsurprising if you're showing, you know, $400,000, $500,000 of income in your 60s and you're on Medicare, you're going to be paying roughly $600 a month, maybe more, in Medicare premiums. I mean, there's, you know, $15,000-$16,000 a year just for health insurance. Not only that, right, if I want to retire earlier than 65, I have to get, you know, private insurance and things like that. That tends to be a lot more expensive. So these are the things that people don't think about. And hey, maybe you're already in your 60s or 70s. Talk to your kids, because one thing that we always talk about, one of our favorite accounts, is a health savings account. And socking money away in a health savings account and investing that money for 20, 30 years, do not spend that money. Save it, invest it, and that can be used as a nice bucket of income so when you're later on in life. So take action is what we want. So we're going to get into this more, taxes, inflation, the cost of living. But if you're interested, call or text RETIRE, 617-600-5488. Stick around. We'll be right back.
14: 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We'll be right back.
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9: Welcome back. I'm Kyle Hurley from Monroe Morrow Wealth Management, and this is the Retirement Playbook. We've talked about some of the largest expenses that can erode a $5 million portfolio. But now we're going to walk through a real-life story of what not to do with your money in retirement so you can avoid some of these pitfalls. John, why don't we get into a little bit of an example of someone that maybe had saved, you know, between $5 and $6 million, and maybe how quickly this money can go if they're not thinking about it properly.
10: Absolutely. So I had this client, this couple, Susan and Jim, let's call them, mid-60s, great savers, saved their whole life, had over $5.5 million saved. So that's fantastic. They did a great job. It's money's in the classic combination of pre-tax IRAs, pre-tax 401ks, and brokerage accounts. So on paper, you see that number, and you think they're all set. But after taxes, healthcare, and inflation, the picture looks very different. And this is really where we do a lot of the hand-holding, because this is where expenses can erode even the best of portfolios. So let's say before retirement, they were taking home about $25,000 a month. So that's great. And they have a primary residence, they have a vacation home. But between property taxes and insurance, these costs run about $50,000 a year. They don't have any mortgages. They're great savers. All their debts paid off. Living expenses, food, utilities, gas, just all the money that's beside their property taxes insurance, it costs them to live. It's about $15 a month, or $180,000 a year. So between both those numbers, $180,000 and $50,000, it's $230,000 a year. So the good news is they have Social Security. It's going to come in about $90,000. That's before taxes. So 85% of that is going to be taxable for them. So their investment portfolio needs to generate $250,000 before taxes. And this is where this gets a little hairy. So that's a little bit less than a 5% draw rate off the portfolio. But the biggest risk here is the healthcare costs. Kyle talked about this earlier. Healthcare costs don't go up with inflation. Those inflate at about 5 to 8% per year. So even people like Susan and Jim, who did a great job saving, they run a risk that they, in their 70s or their 80s, people start to have health problems. It's an unfortunate truth for a lot of us. So not having proper protection in place for those sorts of risks, or taking too much risk early on in retirement, can dismantle even a great portfolio like this. And this is where we were able to implement a plan that was so they can enjoy a 30-year retirement comfortably.
9: Yeah, and the key word you just said there is plan. Right. Without a plan, things can get hairy or reckless in a hurry. Right. When you are just spending and enjoying a lifestyle and not having a general sense of how am I pacing or how much money can I afford to spend every year based on how my investments are invested or positioned, things can go sideways in a hurry. Right. Because maybe you have your primary residence. Then all of a sudden you want a second vacation home, or we've talked with a lot of parents and grandparents who are adamant, I don't want my kids to have any student loan debt.
10: Right.
9: Okay, so just understand that a cost of an average or just a school, especially around here in Boston, might be $100,000 a year.
10: Right.
9: Right. So you're paying $100,000 a year for education. You're maybe spending $150,000, $200,000 a year on lifestyle and other things like that. And you want to still have a legacy at some point, and you want to give money away. In order to do all those things, you have to plan. Because if you just start to spend money and then, hey, maybe the market falls 10, 15, 20%, which it can do at any point in time, you know, the sequence of return risk of like, if I'm taking out money while the market's going down, not a good duo.
10: It's brutal. It's brutal. And this is where people really need to take action and have a plan in place, because if you don't, and you allow motions to get in the way of a well-executed retirement income plan, it can really hurt you over the long run. So when we worked with Jim and Susan, one of the biggest things we talk about early on is avoiding unnecessary risk, but also organizing your withdrawals with intent. So what that means is taking money from the proper places. Just because the after-tax account, the brokerage account, is the least taxed account doesn't mean you take all the money from there immediately, because then that could hurt them later on for required minimum distributions. So we were able to shuffle things around. They actually took more from their pre-tax IRAs, believe it or not, earlier on in the retirement, because it made more sense for that after-tax money to grow longer. This lowered their required minimum distributions, which means less taxable income and alleviates the pressure on Medicare costs. Kyle talked about IRMA. So being mindful and having a plan in place from where and when you take your money based on the tax status can make a huge difference in someone's retirement income plan.
9: Yeah, and again, too, a lot of this comes back to investments, which is what a lot of people want to focus on. And, you know, what we see a lot is the unforced errors or the undisciplined investing approach.
10: Yes.
9: And, you know, one of our biggest philosophies is keeping this extremely simple. That does not just mean, oh, that I'm going to underperform. No, you want to build a plan that you're well-diversified, you own the market, but you're not making irrational moves. I mean, we can't tell you whether it was COVID when people wanted to get out, you know, right at the bottom, basically on March 13th, March 14th, or hey, maybe you aren't happy with what's going on in the White House and you think, I mean, we've heard a depression is coming. I mean, that was 2 years ago now and markets are at all-time highs.
10: Right.
9: People literally taking their retirement savings and going to cash. Now, you might be sitting there, I would never do that. Be careful, because we've seen people that maybe had great discipline or thought about things in a more rational way, and for whatever reason, something really rocked them emotionally and that caused them to make a big change to their retirement, and that would drastically change the plan.
10: Even the best investors who've been able to do this, and I talked about this on the last episode, just been able to block out the noise, which is a tough thing to do. When you get to this point of having to draw down the money and make decisions of what to sell, when to sell it, should I hold on to this or should I sell this? It gets really tough for it to not become emotional, because getting rid of your regular paycheck that you might get biweekly and having to take it from your retirement portfolio is a tough decision for a lot of people to make, of where to take the money, when to take it. Should I take it at the beginning of the year? Should I take it monthly? Don't leave these decisions up to chance. Don't put it on the back burner. Take action. Call or text RETIRE to 617-654-88 if this is something that's resonating with you. You need to have a plan in place, because these expenses, taxes, and healthcare can erode even the best of portfolios.
9: Yeah, we've had some really good years in the market too. So there, we see a tendency to maybe over-speculate, get into some crypto, prediction markets, meme stocks. We see that with a lot of people who feel like they're behind.
10: Right.
9: Right? It's almost the mentality of, I need to hit
10: catch
9: the lottery.
10: Yeah.
9: I need to catch up. And by doing so, by over-speculating or just kind of following the crowd, you're almost guaranteeing you're going to underperform, because you can't time this stuff.
10: Right.
9: So really, I think working with a team and a professional to kind of be in your corner, hey, let's talk through some of these decisions. We are a big fan of maybe having a smaller account where you play around with individual stocks or some of these things that are interesting to you.
10: Right.
9: But basically, causing big changes in your portfolio based on a headline is a recipe for disaster.
10: Yeah. Let's go back to, 2022 was a really hard year for a lot of investors. For those that remember, the stock and the bond market went down. So that was extremely hard for people to not make changes to their portfolio when it didn't make sense to. Because if you have a time like that when bonds and stocks are both going down and you're taking money out, it can be really hard to go at it alone. So these results come from proactive and intentional planning, not luck. And if you want a team in your corner doing this kind of work with you, call or text RETIRE, 617-600-5488, 617-600-5488. Up next, we have Ask the Advisor. We'll be right back.
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9: Welcome back to the Retirement Playbook. I'm Kyle Hurley alongside my co-host John Coughlin with Monroe Morrow Wealth Management. It's time for our segment, Ask the Advisor. So our first question, John, comes from Charles in East Boston. Charles wants to know, I have a large chunk of my retirement in my company's stock. What are some options or things I should be thinking about with staying invested, but keeping in mind having too many eggs in one basket?
10: This is a great one. This actually gets me a little excited. So if you have a big chunk of company stock still inside your 401k, and this goes for anybody, if you have a big chunk of company stock inside your 401k, do not roll that over to an IRA first. You want to use something called net unrealized appreciation. So this is a great trick we use for people all the time. It saves them a lot of money in taxes. Like let's say you worked for, I don't know, Verizon for 30 years and you bought a bunch of company stock inside your 401k. Let's say your cost basis on it was $50,000 and the stock was worth $100,000. If you just rolled it all over to your IRA, it's all ordinary income, the whole $100,000 of Verizon stock. If you use net unrealized appreciation, which would be distributing just that part out to a non-retirement account, you get to take the $50,000 gain you have as long-term capital gains. So for most people, this results in tens of thousands of dollars in tax savings because you're paying 15% versus 30 or 35% in federal taxes on those gains. So that's one thing, Charles, you want to look out for, net unrealized appreciation. If you are holding company stock inside your employer 401k, something you definitely want to keep in mind.
3: Yeah, and we see this a lot with, you know, a lot of these tech companies. These employees have hit home runs, especially if they've been there for a while, or maybe some of these companies that are supposedly going to go public this year, whether it's
10: right.
3: SpaceX, Anthropic, OpenAI, et cetera, really comes back to objectives, right? Because you know, you see these balances going up and up and up, and you start talking about your net worth maybe a little bit more. So you're kind of trading some discipline for emotions and objectives for ego, right? So you really want to ask yourself, what can this opportunity or this pool of money help me and achieve with what I'm trying to do? And this is where we want to bring other family members in on the conversation, right? Maybe it's the husband or the wife that has accumulated. Bring the other spouse in and let them know about it. I mean, John, how many times do we see or have these conversations?
10: People are like,
3: and
10: what?
3: The other significant
10: you
3: other
10: have
3: has,
10: that?
3: Has no idea how much money is tied
10: great,
3: up in one
10: point.
3: Company. Because not only is it the stock, your salary's tied to it,
9: the 401k, the match, everything is kind of built on one company doing well, which, hey, maybe it's it continues to do so, but it's no guarantee.
10: Right. Yeah, that's actually a great point, too, is not only do you have the investment by actually owning the stock, but when you work for one of these companies where you believe in the company, that's great. You're aligned, but your paycheck is from the company. Your health insurance is from the company. You have more eggs in the basket than just that investment that you actually hold in the account. So something really to consider when you hold a lot of your employer stock. Do you have too many eggs in one basket? Next question is Nicole from Billerica. She wants to know, Kyle, I'm still a few years from retirement, but I keep hearing about Roth conversions. When is the right time to do one? And how do I know how much to convert each year? I'll let you take this one. It's a complicated one.
9: Yeah, this is one we get quite a bit, right? And without knowing all the ins and the outs, Nicole, we would encourage you to reach out to us. Again, that's 617-600-5488. But we'll give you some rules of thumb or things that we work on a lot with clients. Number one, we would want to get a copy of your tax return.
10: Right.
9: Kind of get a sense of how much you're showing for income on a regular year. And then we'd want to know, hey, are there any changes? Maybe you're going to retire on, you know, the first half of the year. So on the back half of the year, you're not making as much income as you normally do. That's a great opportunity if income's lower in a particular year. The math also shows you typically want to convert more on upfront. That way you have more, a bigger pool of money growing in this tax-free bucket over a longer period of time, especially if you don't need the money.
10: Right.
9: Because, John, we hit on this last point. A lot of people, it sounds great, but you do need to remind them, hey, if I convert $500,000 gets added onto my income. That can really rock the boat. Or, you know, if you're not preparing for that, you got to prepare for
10: it. Yeah, you have to pay the money from somewhere, yep. Nicole. So that's one thing we really do want to hammer home with you and everybody else that wants to know about Roth conversions is that, let's say you have a $2 million investment portfolio and $500,000 of it is not in retirement funds. If you wanted to convert the $1.5 million, some people are like, I just want to convert it all right now. $1.5 million. I'm going to convert the entire thing. So you're going to pay probably 50% in taxes on that. So now you're going to need to have whatever that is, $300,000 in money that you have to pay those taxes from somewhere. So this can really eat away at even a great retirement portfolio. Something to keep in mind, and you want to have a strategy with this because it's not black and white.
9: It's not black and white. And we worked on a case recently. It's a little bit sad. You know, one of the partners in the relationship was diagnosed with Parkinson's, right? So, you know, obviously he's feeling okay now, but over the next 10 to 20 years, probably going to see some significant declines and maybe not live as long as he was hoping to. But one of the things that we were looking at was he had a very sizable traditional IRA balance, and trying to think ahead of, well, his partner would inherit that and all of a sudden his RMDs would be massive down the line. He would then be probably filing single unless he found another partner. So really trying to think about, and they had great cash savings and an investment account. So really converting a lot of that IRA now and building up in anticipation of, you know, one of the spouses dying and kind of putting that future self in a better spot. Again, these are emotional decisions and ones that you want to kind of have a team and to think about and strategize around, which is what we do with our clients all the time. So again, Nicole, we would encourage you to reach out.
10: Joe from Rentham, my wife and I are thinking about downsizing our home in retirement and either buying a smaller place or renting. What are some things we should think about with real estate in retirement? This is a great question. This is very common. So Joe, for your specific situation, I would encourage you to reach out, 617-600-5488, 617-600-5488. We run these analysis all the time. But in general, Kyle, I'll let you jump in on this in a second, but buying versus renting, it really just comes down to cash flow and what you're going to need. Some people have a lot of success with this and they really enjoy the flexibility of renting. And hey, I no longer have to worry about maintenance and paying the property taxes. Obviously, you are beholden to if the rent goes up, but they will trade that, especially if they're downsizing, for whether they're renting a condo or a townhouse or something like that. So you really want to look at the numbers on this, though, because it's not always as great as some people envision. Hey, I'm going to invest that money and have a huge delta. It's sometimes the juice isn't worth the squeeze. So I'll let Kyle weigh in here, but you want to look at the numbers.
9: Yeah, I mean, you know, real estate is a hot button, especially here in Boston. You've probably seen the equity in your home go through the roof, no pun intended, for quite a bit of time here. But we never view your personal residence as an investment.
10: Right.
9: Right. You need a roof over your head. From someone that owns real estate, John can speak on this as well. You might as well have a hole in your pocket. Things break, you constantly find yourself fixing things and doing all that stuff. Or maybe you want to go to a state where there's no state income tax. There's so much to unpack there, Joe. So we would encourage you to reach out to us. So great questions today. Again, if you would like to submit some questions, please visit our website, mmwealthmanagement.com. We want to know what's on your mind. Or please reach out, text, or call us, 617-654-88, 617-654-88. Coming up, our final thoughts on building options for your future.
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9: Welcome back to the Retirement Playbook. I'm Kyle Hurley with my co-host, John Coughlin. You might have thought $5 million was the gold standard for a legacy retirement. It was the number that meant you were untouchable. But today we're seeing a new reality where the goalposts aren't just moving, they're accelerating. So, John, we talked a lot today about, you know, saving up for retirement, the cost of retirement, the cost of health care, taxes, all that stuff. And it's funny because, you know, maybe 5-10 years ago, $5 to $10 million, we would have thought, what are you so worried about? But these tend to be the people that are the most worried.
10: Right, right. And this is where we don't want to, we're not trying to poo-poo on $5 million is a lot of money. It's just that we see this a lot where people come in and they think $5 million means you can spend and not have any sort of plan. And you can certainly spend and have a very comfortable retirement. Let me be completely clear about that. But you need to have a plan in place because really the two biggest takeaways obviously are taxes, but healthcare, not having a plan in place for healthcare costs and considering that, okay, if my health does deteriorate longer term, that might mean less money for my kids that are going to inherit it, or my grandkids, or just having more flexibility in your lifestyle, things change. The other thing with healthcare that we didn't talk too much about earlier is that it's not only about the financial part of it, but it's the time spent taking care of the other person, not having proper insurance or protection in place can really, it can kind of destroy retirement because it just makes it really complicated and time consuming and sometimes even affects the health of the other person.
9: Yeah, it's a great point. Yeah. And to be clear, to echo John's point, you know, we've talked with plenty of people that live off 60, 70, 80,000 and they are happy as a clam.
10: Right.
9: Right. It is very personal. It's just, hey, if you're someone out there that does enjoy, you know, a more, you know, a nice lifestyle, going out, multiple country clubs, you have the nice cars, you have the house. What we see is that money can go very quickly if you don't have a plan in place. So we do encourage those to reach out. And if maybe that's something that you're looking for a second opinion, that's something that we do all the time. And more importantly, we like to push the next generation too. Maybe you're out there in your 60s and 70s, but you also want to start to think about your kids and your grandkids, and you need to hammer home, or we'll do it for you, is they got to start thinking about this stuff now. Because
10: right.
9: the greatest asset any of us have is time.
10: Right.
9: Time in the market is your best friend, right? So just to kind of put this out there, annual savings to become a millionaire by 65 with a 7% return. So right under basically a real return if you account for the S&P 500 and then take out some inflation. So if I'm 20 years old and I put away roughly $3,200 a year and it gets 7% a year, I'll be a millionaire by 65. At 30, that jumps up to 8,700. At 40, we're talking almost $15,000 a year. At 50, $37,000
10: wow.
9: a year. So again, tell your kids, tell your grandkids, start now. Regret from inaction is always more painful than regret from action. We always want you to take action.
10: Great point on that. Another point with the family piece of this is we see this a lot of kids that are grown, that are in their 50s and don't understand the position that their parents are in, because money is kind of a taboo subject for a lot of families. Even when there is a lot of savings, if you have $5 billion in an investment portfolio, sometimes the adult children don't realize what their parents have saved. And this becomes a problem for a couple of reasons. Not that, you know, we want to see people give all their money away, but more to the effect of if their parents start to have health problems and have health complications and they don't know who is the financial advisor with this money or where is the money held or how do we have access to this money so that they can take care of their parents is really a dangerous thing. So having these types of conversations, we love to meet with families, with parents and the adult children so that everybody is on the same page and there's one succinct plan, because healthcare really becomes a complicated thing, as we all know, as people age.
9: Yeah, and this is a family discussion. To John's point, we want the spouse who maybe doesn't even like finances
10: right.
9: in. We want the kids. We want to talk. And just remind, we want to remind people, there is a risk of being too safe. So again, that's what we want to help with. We're just about out of time for today. So if you're ready to take that next step, don't wait. Don't sit on it. 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We'll see you next Saturday at noon. Thank you.
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12: Mail order access to an abortion pill is being restored by the Supreme Court. For now, the High Court issued an emergency order Monday to give the justices more time to consider the issue. More from Tony Waterman.
14: The order from the Supreme Court allows pharmacy or mail order access without in-person doctor visits to continue for another week as lawyers send arguments to the court. Manufacturers of mifepristone argue the drug is safe, but conservative states say mailing the drug weakens their abortion bans. Medication abortions using mifepristone now account for a majority of abortions in the U.S., blunting the impact of the overturning of Roe v. Wade in 2022. Since then, nearly half of all U.S. states have implemented bans or restrictions on the medical procedure. Tony Waterman, Washington.
12: President Trump claims the U.S. destroyed seven small Iranian boats. Earlier Monday, U.S. Central Command leader Admiral Brad Cooper said the military destroyed several vessels that fired on U.S. warships in the Strait of Hormuz. Former New York City Mayor Rudy Giuliani is in critical but stable condition, battling pneumonia. More from Mark Mayfield.
26: Giuliani was rushed to a South Florida hospital on Sunday with a severe respiratory issue that required a ventilator. His spokesman, Ted Goodman, says the 81-year-old is now breathing on his own and is being monitored as a precautionary measure. Goodman also says Giuliani was diagnosed with restrictive airway disease following his exposure to toxins at Ground Zero after the 9/11 terror attacks on America, adding complications to any respiratory issues. I'm Mark Mayfield.
12: Secretary of State Marco Rubio will take over for Caroline Leavitt as press secretary today. Leavitt is out on maternity leave to give birth to her second child. Rubio will host the first White House briefing without Leavitt. I'm Michael Kastner.
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28: A man is seriously injured after he was slashed in the neck at Nubian Square Station last night. It happened just after 8 p.m. Police say two men were arguing when one of the men slashed the other with an unknown instrument. The attacker fled the scene. Transit police treated the man before he was taken to the hospital. Transit police are investigating.
27: WBC's Emma Friedman reporting. An explosion at a lumber mill in Maine leaves one firefighter dead and several others seriously hurt. The explosion at Robbins Lumber in Searsmont took place as firefighters worked to suppress the fire in a silo. A Chelsea man is being held without bail after police say he made threats of violence toward Boston University deans and students. A dangerousness hearing is set for next week. I'm Sherry Small.
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6: Great strategies for income to be sure that I have consistent income in retirement.
7: Russ Hackman is the author of the book Wall Street Is Not Your Friend, lifting the veil on the way Wall Street hides fees and conflicts of interest.
6: They say in Vegas that those casinos weren't built on winners, and neither were those fancy buildings on Wall Street.
7: Russ is a frequent contributor to CNN, Barron's, U.S. News, CBS News, Forbes, Yahoo Finance, AARP, and other media outlets. When they need answers, they turn to Russ Hackman, and so can you. And now, the Wall Street Sweeper.
8: Sweeping away the clutter of Wall Street. 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And Russ Hackman is president of the firm, bringing over 25 years experience as a financial advisor and that focus on navigating retirement amid volatile markets. Those early years on Wall Street trading desk, helping him with his book, of course, contributing to that, but also to how, Russ, you opened the show. And that's with a look at the markets and never a lack of something to talk about there.
6: Well, for sure. And it is just such a major reversal from just a little over a month ago. The Nasdaq's going nuts with that index up 12% on the year. That's up 22% from the March 31st low, right? S&P's up 8. You know, that's up 15% from its low. Dow's up 3.5. That's up 8%. Some of that propelled by a great earnings season, 15-20% earnings growth, 10+% revenue growth. And we've had some real wacky stuff going on in like semiconductor stocks. Even the Philadelphia Semiconductor Index, which has Micron, it does have Nvidia, but also Intel, Broadcom, et cetera, up 65% year to date.
8: Wow.
6: Right? And that's all on, you know, demand for chips. So now, on the other hand, we've got inflation. Now, we knew we were going to get some higher inflation readings with the Iran war. I was joking with a guy yesterday. He's like, I go to the gas station kind of every time I go out, because if I'm only filling out a quarter of a half or a half a tank, it feels a lot better than filling the whole tank.
8: It's a psychological
6: thing, cheaper, right?
8: Right.
6: But we all know that it's probably doesn't make much difference. But he's also like, well, hey, it keeps going higher, so maybe I'm smart for filling up every time, right?
8: Yeah.
6: That gas is at 450. That's not cool, as we say. Inflation came out at 3.8%, and the core rate only 2.8%. So the question is what's going on there all going to feed in

0: to inflation being solidly closer to 4% this year? Mm-hmm. I think the answer is probably yes. And then also some data on purchase, the PPI, and that's sort of at the wholesale level. 6% annual rate of inflation, 4.4% core. That came out this week as well. So what this all seems to mean is inflation makes me nervous. You know, that's concerning, and it's feeding into interest rates. So, you know, inflation is the enemy of bond prices. So you are starting to see the 10-year treasury up closer to 4.45, closer to 4.5, right? Remember the highs a couple years ago were about 5%. So, you know, that's not awesome to see. And there are just a lot of these kind of back and forth cross currents that make things really difficult to figure out right now, right? So coming up on this show, we're going to delve in a little more into inflation and interest rates and how worried do we need to be. With that shift and just spring in general, it's a nice time to clean your house in your garage, and it's a nice time to make sure there's no dead weight in your portfolio. We'll talk about that. Famed investor Michael Burry, he's the guy in The Big Short. Remember, he was played by Christian Bale. That was a good movie. Yeah. You had Margot Robbie, too. Is saying, hey, this is the top. We're going to get into that more.
1: Wow.
0: But he's really putting it out there. He famously called the top in 2007-08 and in 2000, yeah. Actually. So, you know, he is to be listened to, at least.
1: I would think.
0: We've been chipping away at RMDs and tax planning and IRMA. So we're going to continue with that. It's a little bit of that lesson that you just have to keep working at it. And it's not that fun, but it is important. This is your first chance on this show for our Boston listeners. Come into one of our four offices around Boston. Get a second opinion. Get a stress test. Now, what if this famous guy is right? He's a gazillionaire after all, from calling the tops and bottoms and markets. What if he's right? What if I do? If there's a big downturn, what does that stress scenario look like? What can I do to mitigate risk of a downside scenario, make sure that I don't, you know, suffer 20-30% of losses. We talk about all that and more when you come in to see us. Next five callers that have saved $500,000 or more for retirement.
1: 617-674-2000, 617-674-2000. Again, 617-674-2000. Coming up, another great case study from Hackman Senior Vice President Jack Young.
2: It's such a blow to invest. You know, right now, breaking news in your stocks all around the world.
3: 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Again, that's 617-674-2000.
1: Sweeping away the clutter of Wall Street as we do every week on this show, Hackman Wealth Partners and the team at Hackman Wealth. And of course, Russ Hackman on the show. He'll be back in the studio in a moment. 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And Jack Young is Senior Vice President at Hackman Wealth Partners. Jack, you have a cautionary tale here for us. And it's one of those situations where it's just so close and yet made such a big difference in a negative way, and we're going to talk about Irma here, that it almost makes you feel sick at your stomach to hear just how close this was. I guess we are going to talk about Irma. Maybe a good setup here, Jack, was what is Irma?
4: Right. And actually, you know, Dave, I think last week or the week before I'd come on the show and brought a feel good story. Yes. This one, not so much.
1: Not so feel good.
4: Right. And We had a client come in, actually wasn't a client when she initially came in, that her modified adjusted gross income had breached one of the Medicare premium IRMA income limits by, I'm literally not kidding, by hundreds of dollars.
1: Hundreds of dollars.
4: Wow. Not even thousands. And her and her husband's payments went up from 400-ish to, we're talking, 1,000 plus.
1: Whoa.
4: And just and they're just, they were at a big box, and we're not trying to put anybody down here, but they were at a large big box financial firm that, you know, really just lack of planning whatsoever from an income perspective.
1: And,
4: you know, yes, we're not in the business of tax loss harvesting so much and trying to sell positions at a loss for tax purposes. But I mean, heck, there may be some dead weight in your portfolio where it really just hasn't performed the way that you wanted it to. It'd be a good time to maybe perhaps exit the position, perhaps create either a short or long-term capital loss. There's ways they were actually in the age there, so they're, this is showing that they're over 70 and a half, but there's utilization of things called QCDs, Dave, qualified charitable distributions, because they're in RMD age, so they, you know, part of their income was the, you know, the government requires required minimum distributions to be taken from pre-tax accounts, and that had added to their to some of their income. And you know, the advisor, I said, you know, how could this be possible? I mean, that's just a, you know, incredible.
1: Yeah.
4: I mean, you're now potentially, this may get amended, and we're working with an accountant. That's another good thing for folks, listeners out there, to know, is a lot of what we do as somebody's financial quarterback is we will help work with accountants or work on strategy with accountants with our clients. But they didn't utilize QCDs, any sort of management of capital gains or losses. They didn't really plan withdrawals strategically. They had some expenses for the house, and they showed me an email from the advisor and just said, oh, take it from this position. And it triggered all of these short-term gains. So it just was really messy.
1: But
4: really
1: not
4: messy.
1: Watching for what could have put them over and by exactly. Just
4: well,
1: hundreds.
4: They just weren't watching whatsoever.
1: Yeah.
4: And like whatsoever. And then all of a sudden now they're facing higher IRMA premium. You know, so, you know, I think, you know, there's some important thresholds to look for in your modified adjusted gross income at or below $109,000 for individuals and $218,000 for married couples filing jointly. And, you know, they're just, and again, we're not in the business of some of the tax loss harvesting stuff. I don't really want to get into that, but that is potentially something you could do for a small amount.
1: Legitimately, you could have instituted that to knock out the hundreds that made it.
4: Correct, every month, and
1: wow.
4: Moving forward, or just heck, if there's a charitable, you know, organization that's able to, that's set up to take QCDs, you do a little bit of your RMD as to a charitable organ. I mean, they gift money anyway, so
1: right.
4: Their gifting strategy.
1: It just could have been used in a better, more strategic way.
4: Correct. And they would have actually been not selfishly, they would have been able to give more because they wouldn't have had to pay taxes on the money first.
1: Right.
4: So, long-winded story of saying just, and her, by the way, her portfolio also felt very unfocused. I mean, it was in just three or four funds that, you know, they look fine, and they are fine, and the expense ratios weren't horrible, and they're produced by large institutions, so there's a decent name to them. So it wasn't anything egregious, but just really, really lazy.
1: And, no doubt.
4: You know, how often were you talking to this person? Are they working with your accountant? Do they even know who your CPA is? You know, and I think there's probably a lot of listeners around. I know this is a little after tax time, but you know, there's probably some people that aren't so pleased with how much they had to pay in taxes.
1: It's not that far after, and not far enough that I've forgotten. I've still got the sting.
4: Exactly. And for this particular woman, we're working to try to perhaps get things amended. But again, that's where you know, I'm really not sure how it is going to end up. So basically, the lesson in the story here, the value to the listener, Dave, is just that, you know, your advisor should be talking to you about what is your modified adjusted gross income.
1: Mm-hmm.
4: You know, are there things that we can do using tax deferred accounts, using QCDs, managing capital gains, Roth conversion, withdrawal planning? Those are four or five bullet points, specific bullet points that we're giving listeners that you should be talking about with an advisor. And if you're not, you know, that I would give us a call.
1: Yeah. Well, second opinion. Absolutely.
4: Right.
1: I mean, we're talking about, and with IRMA, it's the income-related monthly adjustment amount, which certainly can affect your, was it Part B and Part D premiums you pay in Medicare?
4: That's right.
1: And it's a 2-year look back, right?
4: So it is. And again, yeah, so it won't necessarily affect this year, but, you know, moving forward,
1: it
4: there's a chance
1: it.
4: That, that it could, yeah.
1: Mm-hmm. Unless you can fix it. Did you say there's some hope that you could...
4: There is, because she actually, in this particular case, filed for an extension, so that we have till October to potentially... There was something potentially filed incorrectly, so there may be some hope for her. But again, if she had filed correctly,
1: right,
4: there really wouldn't be much we could do.
1: What
4: so
1: else?
4: That's why I would encourage you to give us a call. And let us do planning work before something like this happens.
1: Yeah, and it's no cost, no obligation, too, to call in for a comprehensive review.
4: That's right. And for the first 5 callers that have saved $500,000 or more, please give our team a call. Let us see if we can do any income planning work for you.
1: And it certainly could be maybe your initial, if you're close to retirement review, because certainly things look different in retirement planning, or second opinion. Take advantage of it. 617-674-2000. 617-674-2000. 617-674-2000. It's the Wall Street Sweeper. Much more to come on the show. Russ Hackman's back in the studio straight ahead.
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1: Are we dealing with high inflation again? 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So, Russ, I guess, are we looking at two things on the rise, inflation and maybe interest rates?
0: Well, yeah, we knew that we were going to be getting some bad inflation readings. Because of just, you know, the component of energy in the inflation indices, right? So we got 3.8% inflation announced this week. I was just also talking about, though, 6% producer price inflation, 4.7 or so percent core, meaning exclude energy.
1: Right.
0: Right. And, you know, we all remember the last time that inflation got out of hand. It was in 2022. And at that time, you know, inflation spiked to 9%, right? Just kind of out of nowhere post-COVID. It went from like 0 to 9. And the question is, and you know, I'm seeing... the sort of the prognosticators say, well, you know, it's temporary and it's just gas prices up and energy prices up. But it's like, well, hold on a second, because, you know, the price, because oil, petroleum, it affects the price of so many more things,
1: much,
0: right?
1: Right.
0: Plastics, you know, diesel prices, the rise in that affects so many services that we get.
1: Trucks delivering, exactly.
0: Right. I mean, diesel prices are up. You know, if regular gasoline prices are up 50%, then diesel prices, I think, are up 75%. And if you talk to anyone who's a business owner who has trucks and things like that, it is a, it has been a real hardship, right?
1: It has.
0: And, yeah, let's not forget that, you know, even though we're not seeing the headlines every day, that this war is still seemingly far from resolution, right? There's still this sort of stranglehold in the Strait of Hormuz. So it is concerning to me that inflation could be going higher. And the question is, what does that mean? Could it really hurt the stock market? Hopefully not too bad, right? I mean, when it went to 9%, then the Fed jacked interest rates from like 1 to 5, right? That's why we all got 5% CDs for a while.
1: Yeah.
0: You know, it could. At the same time, earnings are great. But Michael Burry's telling us, we'll talk about it later, that it's the top. So go figure.
1: The top's not good, right? In what he's saying.
0: Right. Nobody knows, right? And then how does it, how does this change how we look at non-stock investments? Like, okay, if we're in a higher inflation environment, you know, we've been talking about this since pre-COVID, actually. I mean, I didn't know inflation was going to go to 9% in 2022,
1: right.
0: But it was, you know, it was clear that it was the one thing that nobody was talking about was inflation, right? Obviously, you know, bonds are not going to do great in this environment. I was with a gentleman this week. He had well over $10 million in assets. He's, you know, working with a fancy big box firm, you know, 25% in bonds. It's like, we're looking at these. It's like, hey, after tax, the yield on these is like, and after tax and inflation, the yield on these is negative.
1: Oh,
0: and
1: gosh.
0: That's even if you just have outright bonds that at least you can hold to maturity. These bond funds, they're all down again. They're all down still since 2022, right? So we'll be getting into that more, but, you know, put that on your list of things to
1: worry about, prepare for.
0: I mean, it's not great, and it affects everyday life, you know, going to the grocery store. So we'll be getting into this more. This is your opportunity. Come in and see us. Give us a call. Get that second opinion. Next five callers that have saved $500,000 or more for retirement.
1: 617-674-2000. 617-674-2000. Again, 617-674-2000.
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1: With the Wall Street Sweeper and Russ Hackman, president of Hackman Wealth Partners. Russ and the team ready to answer your questions. Well, speaking of questions, let's jump into questions here. Russ, we've got a retiree checks their investment accounts more often than their blood pressure, and somehow both numbers are stressing them out. They have $900,000 invested, enough income to cover basics, but market swings still ruin their mood for days. What are some ways retirees can avoid letting volatility take over their daily life and their blood pressure?
0: Well, and you can answer that question a little bit like, how did you feel at the beginning of this year, right? And realize that as lousy as it felt at times, that the major indices were down, you know, 5 to 10%. So it wasn't that, you know, I call it like a category, not even a financial hurricane. That's like a
1: tropical
0: thunderstorm.
1: Depression.
0: That's just a thunderstorm.
1: Right.
0: Yeah, or a nor'easter, right?
1: Yeah.
0: So that was, you know, so if the sort of the, you know, week in, week out, ticking things down really got to you, that generally tells me that people don't have the right plan, right? And to me, it is kind of as simple as, you know, I do think financial planning can be made overcomplicated and is in some ways deliberately overcomplicated by Wall Street so they can, you know, come in and be your savior.
1: Right. Right? Exactly.
0: It's so complicated, man, that you must have my help. Right.
1: Right.
0: But something kind of basic, like, you know, if you're close to retirement, you know, I think unless you got 10 million plus, you ought to have 50% of your assets safe, right? Meaning they can't go backwards. That means not bonds, obviously not stocks. You have 50% of your money in the stock market, and the other should be in things that are principal protected. You know, you can still buy T-bills at 3.6, 3.7%. In fact, it's been ticking up a little bit. A little bit of the silver lining of the Fed stuff and interest rates moving the other way.
1: Mm-hmm.
0: You know, you can be in things that are principal protected, either guaranteed by an insurance company or guaranteed inside of a fund that has strong guarantees inside of it. That's not an insurance company or an annuity. You can have, you know, great, unless you have millions of dollars, to have something that is giving you guaranteed income, what we call like a forever income plan. You know, that helps sanity. You got money rolling into your account every single month. That's a good thing.
1: Feeling so, that blood pressure go down.
0: Yeah. But, you know, see how you felt during the first quarter of this year, and if it was giving you a major agita, it's like, man, we all know that it can get a lot worse.
1: Sure.
0: Right? The next question that we were going to get to is just about a couple who wrote in saying, hey, we delayed retirement until age 70, and now to get the max Social Security, now they're kind of looking back saying, did we wait too long, right?
1: Yeah.
0: And, you know, the answer is, it's a little bit of a rhetorical question, but the answer is probably yes. And, you know, we're running out of time in this segment, but it is a good way to sort of answer the question and segue into a chance to call in, which is, you know, really, we do find that most people come into our offices, they've got the right level of assets. They just don't necessarily have the asset allocations right, or the right kind of sort of boundaries on risk that allow them to see, hey, even in some really bad circumstances and also baseline circumstances, that they're going to be okay. And kind of knowing, can I retire this year, or next year, or the year after, or am I at risk of being one of those people that has to go back to work if we have one of these massive downturns that some of these people are calling for? That's all stuff we get into when you give us a call, come in to see us, and that's offered to the next five callers that have saved $500,000 or more for retirement.
1: 617-674-2000, 617-674-2000, 617-674-2000. Coming up, famed investor Michael Burry calling the top in tech.
2: This is such a blow to investors. But right now, breaking news in your stocks all around the world.
3: It takes courage to face up to things like volatile markets and Wall Street money traps. 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Call Russell Hackman and the team at Hackman Wealth Partners at 617-674-2000. Again, that's 617-674-2000.
1: So sweeping away the clutter of Wall Street. We're back with the Wall Street Sweeper, Russ Hackman, president of Hackman Wealth Partners, and the conversation continues. Russ, you've mentioned this, that we're going to get into this topic here. It's going to be an interesting conversation. One of Wall Street's most famous contrarians, Michael Burry, the investor portrayed in The Big Short. What is he saying? Is he saying it's looking like the beginning stages of the dot-com bubble?
0: Well, he's saying it looks like the end stages of the dot-com
1: bubble. The end stages, meaning it's bursting,
0: pops, right?
1: Right.
0: So you know, interesting. Even so, you know, The Big Short was a great movie. Christian Bale portrayed Michael Burry, who, you know, was a he was in Stanford Medical School and dropped out, I think, during his residency to become a professional investor. And basically called
1: him, right?
0: it was in 2000, and he called the top in the NASDAQ.
1: Wow.
0: And the stock market. And he also called the top in 2008 and really made a killing on shorting mortgages, which is, you know, again, portrayed in that movie. But, you know, I am a subscriber to his, you know, newsletter. And, you know, he's also kind of has quotes around this call where he's saying, "Am I the boy who cried wolf?" Because anytime he does anything, it gets a lot of attention. Mm-hmm. And they're saying, hey, he's called the top like five times in the last 10 years. Oh, and he's kind of saying, nah, I haven't really. And then he's really kind of getting into, you know, pulling out some charts, you know, which I'll show you if you come in to see us. But, you know, where he's showing the, you know, the performance of the NASDAQ in 1999 and basically saying, like, we're right at the top. He's also showing, you know, late 07, right at the top, even looking at the roaring 20s leading up to the Great Depression, like right at the top. You know, kind of looking at this same semiconductor index, the one that is up, you know, 65% in the last 6 weeks. And he's saying, you know, I'm calling it, right? So interestingly, when he dropped out of his residency at Stanford to make money in 2000, he then made a ton in 2008. And he is.
1: Will he
0: saying,
1: make a ton again?
0: Question. He's saying this is it. He's showing that the NASDAQ's true PE, because he's saying, hey, a lot of these big tech companies are overstating their earnings. And some of it has to do with stock-based compensation. Some of it has to do with the way that he thinks they don't appropriately depreciate assets. And he's saying if Wall Street's saying that the NASDAQ is 30 times trading at 30 times earnings, then really the real number is more like 43 times. Right. We talked last week about how the Buffett index, which is the ratio of the valuation of the market divided by GDP. So it's like, how big is the stock market as compared to the economy, is also at an all-time high. Does this mean that Russell Hackman is calling for a crash? No, it does not. our job is to inform. You know, I don't claim to be smart enough to make, you know, major market calls, but what we can say to ourselves, and I think everyone who's been a regular listener to this show, or and even if you're a relatively new listener, you know, we're all getting more informed, talking every week, talking and listening every week, right? And I get input, and Claire and Jack, who are out meeting with our new and existing clients, we get input from what's going on with them, what's going on with their portfolios, what are their existing advisors saying to them. And so this is all about sort of collecting information and then, you know, letting you know, hey, which are the 3 to 5 things I should most focus on right now, right? Because there's us all like so much noise out there, right? And I think it is fair to conclude that we are at a time of rising risk, and those risks come from high valuations. Mm-hmm. They come from higher inflation. You know, that war risk is still out there of really high and sustained energy prices for a long time. And, you know, that just means to me, and it's kind of like we were talking about this and at the end of 2021 when the market had really ripped higher post-COVID, big tech run up. Everyone remembers, you know, stocks like Peloton and Zoom and, all, you know, all these stocks were just going to the moon. I remember Dave Portnoy was saying, if anyone knows him, he's the founder of Barstool Sports. He was a day trader and then came out saying he was smarter than Warren Buffett.
7: That's quite the claim.
0: And I remember, Dave, we talked about that. And to me, that was like, okay, that is the top of the tech market. Well, you could also read about all the sort of COVID day trading bros that were saying how easy it is to make money. If there's one thing I've learned through several cycles on Wall Street, it is if it ever feels easy to make money, you better duck. So. Now, are we in this new generation of AI that's going to propel the market two or three times higher? You know, I don't know, but it definitely is a time of rising risk. I'll tell you that.
7: Right. And we don't know with AI.
0: We don't know. We also don't know if it's going to, you know, be a force for good or
7: evil.
0: You know, put a bunch of us out of work right. or worse. So,
7: right.
0: You know, to me, it's all about being prepared for come what may, right? And so, you know, when the next mega swing comes, that, you know, we're prepared. We're okay. We're not going to lose 30-40%. And on the other hand, if this, you know, keeps on trucking, then we still got plenty of upside. And that's the kind of asymmetry I like in portfolios. Do well to the upside. Don't lose as much to the downside. That's right. What we like. Get that asymmetry in your portfolio. 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
7: 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Well, Russ, we're familiar with like spring cleaning around the house. So to open up our conversation, I know you're getting into taxes too, but what is spring cleaning your portfolio?
0: Well, to me, it's sort of like, okay, this regular spring cleaning, right? Okay, it's a fine time of year to clean out your house and also maybe identify spots in your portfolio that aren't pulling their weight. Mm-hmm. And let's just see if and how is that thinking maybe shifted a little bit because of what's going on in terms of interest rates and rising risk, right? So we're going to talk about that. And then, as you said, Dave, we are going to get into a little more on taxes, Irma, RMD. And that whole discussion is a little like, you know, remember going, you know, you're in high school and you just had a class that was a real bummer, mm-hmm. right? And, you know, even though I'm kind of a math guy, you know, I just always hated trigonometry.
7: Oh.
0: You know, like cosines and sines. And if there's anyone out there saying, I love trigonometry,
7: Well, maybe a couple of engineers.
0: Let's just say you're in the minority,
7: yes.
0: Right? So that tax planning, that's our trigonometry. It's kind of painful, but we all got to keep learning more and more about it. So without further ado, spring cleaning. Yeah. So inflation's going to be higher. Okay. That's the one thing we know. It's fair to say it's going to be higher for a couple years. Those who are saying, and it's now clear that the new Fed chairman is going to be constrained against interest rates cut with inflation headed to 4. And we got to consider a scenario where, you know, inflation goes to 4 or 5% again, right?
1: Stays
0: there for a couple years. What does that mean? Well, if I do have the cookie cutter big box firm portfolio, the cookie cutter 800 number portfolio where I got 70, 30, 60, 40, 80, 20. And that second part, that's stocks versus bonds. That's what those are worth. That's what that means. And so that 20, 30, 40%, usually that's in bond funds. And, you know, look at them in your portfolio. Look at them this year. They're all down, right? And they're going to keep going down. They were all down in 2022. Most of them haven't recovered what they lost in 2022. And I still see firms putting clients into these. It's like, wow. This bond fund is down 20% in the last 5 years. And your point is still putting people's money into it as if that's the safe part of their assets.
1: That is crazy.
0: Right? So, you know, it is time to get those bond funds out of their portfolio. And again, I see people with tons of money, even, you know, they may have a few million in just regular bonds or muni bonds that are not funds, but those at least you can hold to par and maturity and kind of assure yourself you're not going to lose money on those. And even there, once you start, I was looking at that with a guy who had 10 plus million in his portfolio at a big box firm. And it's like, hey, you got 2.5 million. That is like, even on a good day, it's like with inflation and the taxes you're paying on the coupons, you know, you're losing money to inflation, right? Mm-hmm. Not a great thing. There's a lot of things I'd rather see people in. You know, just things that are principal protected that have upside that, you know, historically at least have averaged, 6, 7, 8% a year. Like that's way better than having bonds, which on a base case are basically making you zero, after inflation and taxes. So that's, you know, spring cleaning.
1: Isn't that, you know, first visit with you is a spring cleaning? In many ways.
0: Yeah, we get in there and we, you know, I usually step up to the whiteboard and, you know, if folks bring their statements in, and I know Claire and Jack do this too, it's sort of like, okay, where is their money that's not pulling its weight? Mm-hmm. We don't want any of that, right? And spring cleaning also then transitions into tax planning. And again, that's your trigonometry. Mm-hmm. You know, I think a lot of people have heard, you know, either on this show or elsewhere, a lot of folks saying, well, if your RMDs are high, try to get more money into Roths. And so sort of annoying taxes from RMDs. And the other thing that can be annoying is if you have a relatively high income, like 100 grand or more single person or 200 grand or more married person, that can be because of RMDs. Then your Medicare premiums start going up. That's crazy Aunt Irma, as we call her. And yeah, there's a lot of, you know, if you Google around you can see a lot of advisors talking about that. The question is, how do you really have a multi-year plan to get your taxes lower? How do you have a multi-year plan to get your Medicare premiums lower? And if you have a certain amount of assets in your IRAs, I'm going to say like $1 million, $1.5 million or more, you're definitely going to have these escalating RMDs. You're definitely going to have these escalating Medicare costs. Now, if you need all those RMDs to live on, then that's kind of, that's not a problem really to solve. But if you were looking at your IRAs and say, well, you know, I don't need all this money, and I don't want it to be subjected to sort of forced confiscation by the government.
1: Right.
0: And also like tax upon tax upon tax with these IRMA, you know, because IRMA is just another tax, right?
1: It's a tax, no doubt.
0: And you paying more for a benefit, Medicare, which you earned or paid into, mm-hmm. right? So the question is, what do multi-year plans look like to do that? What is the right investment strategy? Are there investment strategies that can help me offset the cost of moving into tax-free accounts? The answer to that is yes. So that's trigonometry for today. And the good news is you can come in and see the math teacher, and we'll even help you do your homework.
1: That's right?
0: So, and actually, we won't do any real trigonometry because I don't even think I remember that anymore.
1: I never had it, so I was lucky.
0: Offering that chance to come in, let's look at your tax calculus, trigonometry, whatever. Let's look at a little spring cleaning as well. To meet up with the current inflation and market outlooks. That's offered to the next five callers that have saved $500,000 or more for retirement.
1: 617-674-2000, 617-674-2000. 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
1: 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So, Russ, we've talked about a lot on the show today, and a lot that I want to say be concerned about, but to be careful to be prepared for. What could we be looking at in the months ahead?
0: You know, I'm not sure I recall, Dave, a time where, you know, we talk about the winds at your back, the winds in your face. Like, yeah. To me, the wind's like, it's one of those situations. Like, where is the wind coming from?
1: Right. North right. And south.
0: You know, and you do have some good things out there, you know, great earnings growth, great tech innovation. You know, you do have, you're starting to hear stories of, which weren't really there a couple years ago, of, gee, this company is either saving money or generating more revenue based upon the use of AI. So actually the technology itself is making more money. You know, that's interesting. That's helping drive, you know, earnings growth higher. And that's generally a positive for the market, right? We said 15% plus earnings growth year over year. That's mm-hmm. outstanding. At the same time, oh man, inflation's up to, it's going to be 4. I wonder if it could get to 5. I don't know. We still got the potential for even more or ongoing energy price shocks. You know, that's concerning. We got some smart guys out there like Burry saying, feels like the top of the market to me, and it certainly has been. You know, in my book, I list out the, you know, major bear markets since World War II, and, you know, we're certainly way overdue for a big bear market.
1: Yeah.
0: Right? That doesn't mean it's happening tomorrow, but, anyway, all that we can do is not know the direction of the market, but cover off our risks to inflation, which obviously damages your purchasing power. You can do that with a smart plan. Do what we can on the tax side, because Uncle Sam is hitting you from and the local version of Uncle Sam is hitting you from every direction, right? So, yeah. You know, just make sure we're not invested in the wrong things, you know, or we're aware of the right kind of assets that have better kinds of risk return characteristics, better income, et cetera. So we don't have all the answers, but we're certainly informing. I think we are, Dave, right?
8: Well, absolutely. It's not that we have to have the exact answers, is that we're properly prepared.
0: Exactly. So thanking everyone for listening again this week and offering a last chance. Do come in to see us and make sure that you are set up right for come what may. And that's offered to the next five callers that have saved $500,000 or more for retirement.
7: 617-674-2000. 617-674-2000. Again, 617-674-2000. Yeah, get prepared. 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
19: Mail order access to an abortion pill is being restored by the Supreme Court. For now, the High Court issued an emergency order Monday to give the justices more time to consider the issue. More from Tony Waterman.
20: The order from the Supreme Court allows pharmacy or mail order access without in-person doctor visits to continue for another week as lawyers send arguments to the court. Manufacturers of mifepristone argue the drug is safe But conservative states say mailing the drug weakens their abortion bans. Medication abortions using mifepristone now account for a majority of abortions in the U.S., blunting the impact of the overturning of Roe v. Wade in 2022. Since then, nearly half of all U.S. states have implemented bans or restrictions on the medical procedure. Tony Waterman, Washington.
19: President Trump claims the U.S. destroyed seven small Iranian boats. Earlier Monday, U.S. Central Command leader Admiral Brad Cooper said the military destroyed several vessels that fired on U.S. warships in the Strait of Hormuz. Former New York City Mayor Rudy Giuliani is in critical but stable condition, battling pneumonia. More from Mark Mayfield.
4: Giuliani was rushed to a South Florida hospital on Sunday with a severe respiratory issue that required a ventilator. His spokesman, Ted Goodman, says the 81-year-old is now breathing on his own and is being monitored as a precautionary measure. Goodman also says Giuliani was diagnosed with restrictive airway disease following his exposure to toxins at Ground Zero after the 9/11 terror attacks on America, adding complications to any respiratory issues. I'm Mark Mayfield.
19: Secretary of State Marco Rubio will take over for Caroline Leavitt as press secretary today. Leavitt is out on maternity leave to give birth to her second child. Rubio will host the first White House briefing without Leavitt. I'm Michael Kastner.
21: I'm Suzanne Sauceville with a quick check of the stories trending right now on WBZ News Radio 1030. Funeral services today for the two young children found dead in their Wellesley home last month. The service for 6-year-old Ella McCausland and 7-year-old Kai McCausland is at St. Andrew's Episcopal Church. Their mother, Jeanette McCausland, faces two counts of first-degree murder. Transit police are investigating after an attack in Roxbury. WBZ's Emma Friedman.
22: A man is seriously injured after he was slashed in the neck at Nubian Square Station last night. It happened just after 8 p.m. Police say two men were arguing when one of the men slashed the other with an unknown instrument. The attacker fled the scene. Transit police treated the man before he was taken to the hospital.
21: An historic moment today for graduates at a public charter school in Fall River. Some seniors from Argosy Collegiate Charter School got associate's degrees for the first time in school history. I'm Suzanne Sauceville.
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0: For Breaking Bread with Joe Piantedosi, where good conversation is always made fresh. And now, here's Joe.
1: Hello, everyone. Welcome to Breaking Bread. I'm Joe Piantedosi here with Scott Wheatley.
2: Hey, Joe. We're working our way now through May, mid-May.
1: I know. We've got the tail end of May almost. So yeah. And weather's lighter. It's lighter later. Yeah. You would have put it. It's warmer.
2: Memorial weekend is coming up
1: next
2: early
1: weekend.
2: This year.
1: Yeah.
2: So I'm going to get in the mood for some great ice cream stands. I'm going to be looking for them. So people could hit me up and tell me what great ice cream stands to go. Just go over to my Facebook page, Wicked Bites, on Facebook, and let me know where to go, and I'll visit a whole bunch of ice cream stands this summer.
1: Let me know, too.
2: You know, I've been to Richardson's Ice Cream, of course, in Middleton, and Benson's in Boxford. I love those. Man's Orchard has a great one, too, in Methuen. Out on the... I would say south of Boston, you go over to Bridgewater, you got Prisco's, which is a market deli, and they got the Fat Elvis over there that I absolutely love, that ice cream there. It's kind of like a peanut butter banana with a pound cake mix in there, and I get that on a waffle cone. I love that at Prisco's Market on Route 18 in Bridgewater. That's sensational. But if you got a great place, I want to know about it, and there's so many awesome places, Hodges in Amesbury. I want to know. Just hit me up on Facebook. Wicked Bites TV on Facebook is the best place to go. And I will definitely go out and check out some of these ice cream stands. That's a tough job. Somebody has to do it, right?
1: I know. Well, I'm glad you're doing it. So, but share the wealth. I want to know. Yep. I want to go. Hey, I got a great show this weekend. A little later in the show, I've got a good friend of mine, Dave Boyle, who's been in the liquor business practically his whole career. And he's got a lot of insight on alcohol and beverage sales and what the liquor business has in store. So he's coming on a little later in the show. But prior to him, I have a good friend from Regan Communications, the PR maven, as I call him, George Regan. And he just had a new baby, George the Fourth. And I must say first, George the Fourth. And I'm going to talk about some of his things that's going on in his life. So that's coming up on...
2: It's all time for Breaking Bread with Joe Piantedosi. Joe, take it away.
1: And my first guest on this weekend is, I like to call him a PR maven. He's the owner of Regan Communication Group. He's George Regan, frequent guest of the show. George, welcome back to Breaking Bread. Great to have you on. And first, congratulations is in order because you just recently, you and your beautiful wife, Elizabeth, the proud parents of a newborn baby. Tell us about that.
3: Thank you, Joe. I used to sleep very well, but I guess those days are over. All kidding aside, it's good to catch up with you again in a long time, and you do a great job on the show, and we have a lot of mutual friends now, and George Montilla, and everyone raves about you and what you're doing. But thank you about the baby. Who would ever thought? You were there. 4 years ago now, I got married to Elizabeth.
1: Beautiful wedding on the Cape. I was honored to be a guest. It was great.
3: And as the Governor Baker married us and Bob Kraft, did all the prayers.
1: Yeah.
3: The governor stood next to Elizabeth and said, Elizabeth, let me tell you, no one ever saw this day coming, that George Regan would ever get married. And who had ever thought that? And also that I married the Elizabeth, this beautiful JetBlue flight attendant, that we got off to a really bad start. I don't know if I told the story, Joe. I don't think I have. So it was the first day of the pandemic, and the country was a mess, and the governor did the right thing, I thought, shutting everything down. But I had to go down to Florida. We have an office in Jupiter. And our company made a major mess. We made a big mess, Some days things go well, as you know, sometimes the bread doesn't come out well. So it was a bad day for baking bread for Regan. So I had to fly down to Jupiter, Florida, to apologize to a client who I really don't like to begin with, and for the mess Regan created, and trying to fix the mess. And so anyways, I'm never, as you know, in a bad mood, but I go to Logan Airport that day, and looks like there must have been a bomb scare. There was like no one anywhere, and because of everything was basically shut down.
1: Right.
3: So I walk up to the gate, and there's a beautiful woman, very, very tall, blonde.

0: waving her hands, going, hi, welcome to JetBlue. I said to myself, beautiful, but what a goofball. So she looks at me and says, oh, Mr. Regan, you're one of our better JetBlue customers. Congratulations. I said, on what? On being one of our better JetBlue customers, which I probably said, who cares? And then she says to me, well, you have the entire breast row. And then I wasn't in the best mood, and I said, thanks, but there's no one else on the plane. So I sit down in the middle seat. But you know me very well, Joe. I'm not very patient. So I'm sitting in the middle seat 1B, and I remember trying to get the TV to work. I can't, so I decide, well, the plane is close to takeoff. Unless I get somebody's attention, nothing's going to get fixed. So I hit all three buttons at once, to which she comes running down. I got her attention, sure enough. He said, Mr. Regan, you're having a heart attack. You have chest pains. What's wrong? I said, listen, I'm having trouble with my CVs. She says, what? I can't figure out how to use my CVs. She really starts screaming at me that the pilot thought there was a medical emergency, and the flight crew is, rallying to try to help me. I said, well, can you just fix my CVs? So her veins were popping, and she made me nervous because she's taller than I am. And I think I'm in good shape, but she's in even better shape, so nervous. So I'm sitting in the middle. She's sitting on the side. And literally, the flight takes off because there's nothing else for her to do. And she's having trouble with the TV herself. So she gets one arm. She's fixing the TV in front of me. And I said, well, I'm a guy, you know. She's kind of crazy, but, she's beautiful. And I said, well, I kind of say, kind of check her out closer, honestly. Shouldn't have said that, but I did. And then she's got to bend over and do the other TVs. I noticed she's got two handcuffs on her side. And very pretty woman. I said, well, okay, every guy's dream, right? So she sits back. To me, I shouldn't have said this joke, but anyways, so she sits back and she says, is there anything else? I said, yeah, I'm going to Flossie. That's where the plane is going. I said, I apologize, Elizabeth, but can I take you to dinner tomorrow night? And she says that she said, thank you very much. This is so kind, but I don't date passengers. And to which I said, don't fly yourself. I don't want to date you. I don't want to marry you. You look hungry. Long story short, now she's the mother of my son.
1: She's a sweetheart. Mm-hmm. And I have yet to meet young George. What, George the third? Is he the fourth? He's the fourth.
0: And he's just turning four tomorrow. I'm surprised you haven't heard him, because everyone else, Marina Bay, has heard him yelling and screaming. But he's the cutest little baby. And last night there was a reception at Fox Sports Stadium for the World Cup, which we're involved in. And he was like the center of attention, more than the soccer players. And everyone had said, oh, my gosh, what a beautiful baby. Obviously, George is not the father.
1: Yeah.
0: He looks like the mother.
1: Yeah, you told me that. You said, thank God he looks like Elizabeth, so I can't wait to see him.
0: But the good thing is he's got my vocal cords and he's got my hair.
1: And hey, you and I both are very lucky that we have a full head of hair, George. We're very lucky.
0: I know. A lot of people can't say that.
1: Yeah. But I want to talk to you about so much, but also there's a health scare that we thought, oh my God, we're all very concerned about you. I want you to talk about that. I think it happened on Super Bowl Sunday. Tell our listeners what happened.
0: Sure. I really haven't talked about it, but it's been in the papers, but so why not? I trust him implicitly, and it's no big secret here. So I love football, and thanks to Kraft, I've been able to go to the Super Bowl for the last 26, 27 years. And for me, the Super Bowl is the ultimate marketing hype, and I always learn something professionally. And also, I love football. Now, I married Elizabeth, who's from Maine, and I guess they have deer and antelope running around, but not much football. So she really does not like the sport, but, you know, she knows I do. And she's, I can't tell you how many games she's been with me in the 6 years I've known her. And she's been to 3 Super Bowls. So the first one was in Las Vegas. And the second one was in New Orleans. But the problem, and this year, obviously, San Francisco, since they moved the Super Bowl back a week, it's always on her birthday week. And her birthday is the 8th, so it's either the 6th, 7th, or 8th. And the last thing she wants to be is at the Super Bowl in San Francisco. She said, I work for JetBlue on that all the time. So, long story short, she agrees to go. I'm really not feeling particularly well. But I know if I tell that, that's going to be the excuse of why we're not going to be going to this little Super Bowl. So I said, I'll just kind of suck it up. So we flew out on Thursday. We get there on late Thursday night. We run around on Friday. We're having a really nice time and, you know, going to, you know, visit the aquifers, the waterfront, and the sports hub. Mary Menno was kind enough to invite us to a big party that night and enjoy it. Next day, our buddy Dan Chauncey from the Globe is there running around with him. And meet up with, it's like half of Boston's there. Steve Deep, we've got Javio's.
1: Sure.
0: That was a nice event. Then Mr. Kraft invites us to the Fairmont Hotel in San Francisco in a couple hundred people. And, you know, who's got but Sting perform? And great show. And it's kind of funny, Joe. We had a table kind of up front. And I love Sting. And at the end of the show, I'm 2 feet away from Sting. Sting said, sir, you're a great dancer. So thank you, Mr. Sting. And he said, oh, my God, I love your daughter. She's also a good dancer. She said, no, no, that's not my daughter. That's my granddaughter. He puts her, gives her a fist pump. Said, oh, yeah, sounds good. I said, it's my wife, if I didn't say it. So anyway, okay, so we do that. Next is the Super Bowl, and it's all over the place, you know. It's not like, you know, you go from here to Foxborough and back again. It's all over California. So, we have to get up early at 8 o'clock in the morning and meet Bob Popio and Patricia from Mintz Levin, good friends. I mean, as I said, half of Boston was up there. But that's like an hour ride. Now it's an hour ride. We go to the Patriots Hotel, pick up the tickets and all that. And it was a lot of fun catching up with old friends we haven't seen in a long time. We go to the stadium, but we're there, you know, a few hours in advance, and it's really a warm day. And unlike Foxborough, which is really well done, San Francisco off the roster, they designed long lines. You know, I just, you know, not a pleasant experience if you're not feeling good. It's the way you want it. So it was the same. Saw the game. You know, not the great ending we wanted. We still had a lot of fun.
1: Right.
0: After the game, we're going to meet a couple of friends for a sandwich, and I'm really not feeling great. So I go back to the hotel maybe about 10 o'clock at night. We got to get up real early to go back to Boston. I get up, get back, and Elizabeth says to me, George, you don't look great. And I said, I don't feel great. So fly back, long flight, because I had a headwind. Get back to Marina Bay, you know, where we live. And I said, Elizabeth, I really don't feel good. She said, well, you got to get to the hospital. So she calls Quincy Police. And she goes right to Mashnow. They ran all kinds of tests, and they said, well, you had a serious infection in your body. It's about 5'6" a month, and tested all my lungs. I'm tired. She goes, I got a really busy day today. I got to get to the office. I really got to the office. Not one, not two, but 3 doctors say, she goes, no, no, no, stay here. I kind of checked myself up. Big mistake. I'm in the office that Monday afternoon. I don't feel great, but go home about 6. Long story short, feel horrible. Next morning, I get up about 5. I have a small gym downstairs in Marina Bay. I go to work out. I can't possibly even work out. I have no strength.
1: George, I'm going to ask you to hold on. I got riveting the story. Can you hold on for a quick second, take a short break?
0: Absolutely.
1: Listen to Breaking Bread. Speaking of George Reagan, we'll be right back after this short message. All right, we'll return to more of Joe Pianedosi and Breaking Bread in just a second. But remember, you could always follow along with all the action on Breaking Bread on his Facebook page, Breaking Bread with Joe Pianedosi.
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1: And we are back. You listen to Breaking Bread. I'm Joe Pianedosi. Remember to follow me on Facebook, Breaking Bread with Joe Pianedosi. And now back with PR maven, George Reagan, who's telling us about his illness that just came about Super Bowl weekend. And George, I'm sorry to cut you short then, but tell us. So here it is, the day after Super Bowl. You're back in your office. You worked all day, 6 o'clock at night. What happened then?
0: Yeah, so it's Tuesday morning now. I get up. I'm 5'6", as you know. We have 4 baby Maltesers and a Shih Tzu who like to talk. And I used to get up really early. And I said, well, let me go to my little gym and see if that helps. I go to my gym downstairs. I can't even lift a single weight. I feel like I'm sweating profusely. So at this point, I go upstairs and Elizabeth is in the bedroom, getting the puppies, ready for the day. And I said, I feel horrible. And she said, George, there's something wrong. You're sweating profusely and shaking. I said, well, I'm just going to lie down. She said, no. Because, I mean, Elizabeth also is an EMT with JetBlue.
1: Yeah.
0: And she does a check and finds out my blood is at 210 or 215. It should be at 60 or 70.
1: Wow.
0: She said, no, but you're not going to lay down. You may not get up. So she walks me out to the living room as I sit on her steps and calls 911 again. At which point, police are there really fast. And I'm violently shaking. And she says to the EMT, I just checked, he's like 2 10. She says, no, now he's like 2:30. And that's really bad. She says, I don't have the necessary equipment. And she says, well, where do you want me to go? I said, National. I said, he'll die in the truck. I don't have the equipment. We have to stabilize him. Which I'm listening, and I go, oof, that's a little unsettling. As I say, the least. And now the fire department gets there, and they also don't have the necessary apparatus. the Quincy police said, okay, we're going to shoot him to Boston Medical Center, but we have that horrible bridge, as you know, that goes from Marina Bay and Quincy into Dartmouth, and every day it's a mess.
1: Yep.
0: So they called for more Quincy police to help block off one lane, and they rushed me to the Boston Medical Center. And that's a trip in itself there. I mean, they do great work, but it's a very crazy emergency room. People are shot and stabbed, and it's total chaos. I don't know how the doctors and nurses do that every day, but they do. Great job. So they now kind of stabilized me, and they said they think I have septic in my body, which is not good.
1: Yeah.
0: And Mass General is my hospital. They get Bob, in particular John Fish, who's the chairman of the board over there.
1: Suffolk, sure.
0: And they said they had not to operate there. They can operate Mass General. So they have an ambulance from Mass General and a police escort to the hospital. They do more testing. And then I meet the doctor when I had the surgery. His name is David Berger, who I owe my life to. He comes in early. And I said, there's no time to wait. And I'm going to do it now. You're not in a good place. I didn't realize how bad it really was. So it was supposed to be a couple of hours. It turns out it was about 8 or 9 hour operation. Mm. It turns out they had septic in my body everywhere. It was triggered by some kind of an infection I had, and probably it was I picked up something else in California or on the plane. And Elizabeth is there. Apparently they were taking me off the breathing equipment, and I stopped breathing altogether. And I'm told it was a long, between 5, 6, 7 minutes, I was totally out. They do something called a cold bull, which means like the cavalry of other doctors and nurses comes in to help. And they got me breathing again, which I had no idea what was going on. Next thing I know, Joe, I wake up and I see Elizabeth. I said, Elizabeth, you look beautiful, but you're supposed to take me to recovery. Why are we at the Mandarin Hotel? Well, your flowers there. It turns out I was a little delusional. We were not at the Mandarin. We're in the critical care unit at Mass General, where I stayed for the next 9 or 10 days. And thanks to Mass General, I'm here today.
1: Wow. My God, I heard that story, bits and pieces of it, George, but to hear it right from you, my God, thank God you're doing great today. You're doing, my thoughts and prayers were with you the whole time, and we were all,
0: thank you so much.
1: Also concerned, but you sound great. I'm so glad you're doing better. And, I'm so glad you got to come on my show and talk about it. But you know, there's so much more, unfortunately.
0: I'm so glad to get to be on your show and not from up above.
1: I don't have enough time to talk to you more, but I want to hear, because I know you're so involved with the 250th birthday celebration this year, this country and World Cup and everything. And I wanted to talk to you about so much more. So will you come back on Breaking Bread and tell us more and give us an update on George the Fourth as well? So,
0: yeah, I love to.
1: Please give my love to Elizabeth, your beautiful wife, and so glad you're feeling better. And we'll catch up again real soon.
0: Joe, thank you for having me.
1: Thank you, George. You take care. You listen to Breaking Bread. I'm Joe Piantedosi. We'll be right back after this short break.
6: I'm Suzanne Salzville with a quick check of the stories trending right now on WBZ News Radio 1030. The firefighter killed in yesterday's explosion and fire at a lumber mill in Maine has been identified. The chief medical examiner's office says Andrew Cross was a member of the nearby Morrill Fire Department. A whole lot of caps being flung into the air this weekend. ABC's Jay Willette.
7: It is a big one for the roads this weekend. Graduation season hits its peak this weekend with Bentley and LaSalle wrapping up today, followed by BU, Tufts, Brandeis, Suffolk, and Boston College all holding ceremonies on the same weekend.
6: Hundreds of Mass General Brigham workers are set to vote next week on whether to authorize a strike. The Massachusetts Nurses Association, which represents about 450 MGB home care clinicians, says the workers have taken part in dozens of bargaining sessions to secure their first contract. I'm Suzanne Sawsville.
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20: It's time for Breaking Bread with Joe Piantedosi, where good conversation is always made fresh. And now, here's Joe.
1: And welcome back to us to Breaking Bread. I'm Joe Piantedosi. Remember to follow me on Facebook, Breaking Bread with Joe Piantedosi. And now my next guest is someone I've known for quite some time. He is he's just embedded in the liquor business. He's been, when I first met him, he was a lonely bartender. And now he's a top salesperson that's been selling spirits and alcoholic beverages for quite some time. He is David Boyle, now with the M.S. Walker Company. Dave, welcome to Breaking Bread. Great to have you on my show. How are you today?
21: Joe, I am honored. And to think back, I said I've known you probably about 40 years. And if I ever thought that you and I would be doing a radio interview together, I'm beyond thrilled.
1: I know. It's so funny. I, of course, you worked at the Dockside in Malden. And that's sure. Where our company, Piantedosi Bacon Company, is located. And I would pop in there for a libation from time to time. And you were a bartender there. Yeah. And you have Malden roots. So tell everybody about your Malden roots. And your dad, of course, is a fixture. I mean, they named the high school after you. To tell us about you growing up and all that, and what put you into the liquor salesperson extraordinaire that you are today.
21: Yeah, well, it's a bit of a roundabout story, but first on the family, I tell people I was thrilled to be raised by the parents that I had. My mother was a former city councilor in Malden, but my dad was a teacher, coach, and a principal there for 34 years. And as the story goes, he never missed a day of work.
1: Really?
21: So think of that. 34 years, you never missed a day. The building at the corner of Salem and Ferry was named after my dad. It's the Arthur P. Boyle building, and there's a couple of murals and things painted on the wall. I am proud to say that both my parents served in the military in World War II. My dad was an MP, and believe it or not, my mother was a Marine in World
1: really?
21: War II.
1: Wow.
21: Yeah. So you grow up a certain way. You know, we used to say that my dad had three loves, my mother, the kids, and Malden High School. We used to joke we just didn't know the order. I spent every, you know, Thanksgiving of my life going to the Malden football game. I went up until COVID. I had never missed a Malden-Medford game, and that's like a 58 or 59-year type record.
1: Wow.
21: And then when COVID hit, and then eventually my daughter ended up in the band, I now live on the South Shore in Pembroke. And my daughter says to me one morning, she says, well, Dad, you're coming to my game, right? She says, we're doing the halftime show. And I'm like, yeah, I'll be at that. So I missed my first football game. And now, as I said, I'm the chairman of the school committee in Pembroke. So I have to go to the Pembroke Silver Lake game now. That top priority.
1: Oh, Malden's lost then. My God. You know.
21: Well, as I said, I had some great times. I was blessed. Class of 79. You know, some of the guys are still there. You know, Jim Pelosi still lives in Malden. You know, Frank Bereshi, Chris Morrow, Joe Pagano's in Peabody, Eddie Moffitt's in Andover. But I'm still in touch. Matter of fact, this summer, about 25 of us will get together for an unofficial reunion. There's something, honestly, Joe, about being from Malden. We always joke that it all starts and ends there.
1: I agree.
21: My brother Mike, who you know, I think Mike's been a guest on your show before.
1: Yep. We should tell our listeners. So Mike Boyle, everyone knows, strength and conditioning coach, owner of Mike Boyle's Gym, which is now located in Woburn.
21: Mike Boyle,
1: and of course, your brother worked for the, he was strength and conditioning coach for the Red Sox, right?
21: Yeah, won a ring in 13 with the Red Sox.
1: Yeah.
21: Was with the Bruins in Boston University for years.
1: Yeah.
21: That, I would say he's famous. You ever watched the Cam Neely rehab video? My brother Michael, I think, has almost as much airtime in that as Cam did. You know, working with him, doing the strength and conditioning stuff to get his career back.
1: Yeah.
21: And by the way, what a nice gentleman. Cam Neely could be one of the nicest people I've ever met.
1: Yeah, he's one of my neighbors. Good guy. Great guy. So,
21: well, he's one of those people. I haven't seen him in 15 years. I ran into him at a restaurant, you know, a year or so ago. And it's, hey, Dave, how's things? You know, I was like, how many people does he come in contact with? But just
1: regular
21: just
1: guy, class guy, exactly.
21: Yeah.
1: So now, what propelled you to go into the liquor business? Tell us.
21: You can't make this stuff up, Joe. My brother Michael went to Springfield College, and little did I know at the time they have a legacy program, which is a nice way of saying, you know, if your brother or sister gets accepted and you're the number two kid coming in, they accept you, and hopefully, you know, you can cut the mustard. So my brother went to work for a gentleman named Jack McCarthy, who owned Clark's down in Quincy Market.
1: Sure.
21: But he had a bar out in Springfield called the Keg Room. It's actually where the MGM is now. The original barrel from the front door hangs in the MGM. And he had the Irish pub in West Harwich. I went in to pick up my brother one day. There was a little bit of an incident. And I like to say I can handle myself. And they offered me a job working as a bouncer. Except I was about 5'7", 165 pounds. So I was so little, they actually made me stand on a chair in the back of the thing. I kind of worked the back door.
1: Intimidating. And, I like that. Intimidating bouncer that you were.
21: Yeah. Well, as I said, I got to college, and I was kind of trying to build myself as a basketball player / athlete. Got to Springfield and get into martial arts and powerlifting with my brother. And that opened the door. So I know it sounds crazy. I end up working across the street at the Springfield Civic Center doing concerts. So now I'm doing, you know, bartending, bouncing, security, trying to pay my way through school. That was the objective. I had no desire to go into the liquor business or anything. I'm supposed to be a high school phys ed teacher like my dad was. And, you know, one thing led to another. I came back down to Boston. I ended up working at concerts on the Common. Met a guy that was leaving Heineken to open a distributorship. It was existing, but they're trying to build a division. And he actually called to hire my roommate, who was playing pro football, a kid named Jeff Waller, now the strength coach out in Holy Cross. And I know you guys air the show in the Worcester area.
2: Yeah, WTAG. And,
21: Jeff's the strength coach out there, does amazingly well. Well, I picked up the phone. I said, nah, Jeff just signed a deal with the 49ers. And the guy says, hey, weren't you the guy that knew a bunch of people in the bar business that you want a job? And I said, sure. Well, again, I kind of bounced, tended bar, worked all around the city. So I still remember a gentleman named Peter Lawrence said to me, he goes, David, write down everywhere where you would know somebody, bar business, restaurant business, you know, liquor stores. Well, of course, the first guy I wrote down was Ralph Kaplan, who owned Cappy's Liquors.
1: Cappy's,
21: he was one of my dad's best friends.
1: Malden guy. And another Malden guy.
21: Yeah. Yeah. Yeah. But, you know, so all of a sudden, I got this list of names. And he goes, how would you know Ralph Kaplan? And I used to call him Uncle Ralph. You know, and if you remember Pop Marvitz, who owned Malden
1: sure.
21: Taxi. These are all guys I grew up with, kind of calling them like Uncle Pops and stuff like that. And, you know, Lester and all those people.
1: Yeah.
21: And, you know, I tell people my first year, I think I wrote like $1 million in business. And it was just kind of cruise control from there. Worked my way up, you know, salesman, sales manager. Eventually, I spent the last 28 years of my career as the vice president of Martinetti Companies. And I'm proud to say we were number 5 in the state when I started. And I think when I left, we were somewhere between 3rd and 5th in the country.
1: Wow.
21: Yeah, so a little downsizing. I'm not going to lie, I'm getting up in age. I said I'll be 65 in a couple of weeks. They kind of downsized the position. Yeah, thank you. And jokingly, MS Walker had a friend there, and about 4 hours later, we were in contact, and I think I was hired by, like, Monday.
1: Oh, wow, yeah. I'd heard that. That was great. Congratulations. MS Walker, great company as well, and represent a lot of brands. And, you know, it's funny how you mentioned Clark's earlier, and I know Steve Miller very well. He was just on my show last week, come to think
21: yeah,
1: of it.
21: Good guy.
1: And just closed the doors, Clark's, and they had a great long run, and unfortunately they closed down, but they were there. And that was my go-to place after hours at Quincy Market Faneuil Hall. You'd go there after the other bars closed because they were open late night back in the day.
21: Yep. Well, for years, and again, I mean, Sunday nights used to be their thing. I don't know if you remember. But,
1: I do remember
21: you
1: that.
21: You know, sure. If you were a young single guy or young single girl, you went to Clark's on Sunday nights.
1: Yep.
21: It was just, you know, and I want to say, you know, what I used to call the old Friday happy hour. It used to be tears, you know, out on the waterfront. By,
1: that's where I met
21: Marriott.
1: My wife, 1987. I met my wife there at Tears. That
21: Holy
1: was
21: heaven.
1: That was the go-to spot, Laura Lilly's place, Tears.
21: Yeah. I want to say my brother Michael met his wife Cindy at the Sail Loft. Which was
1: right around the corner,
21: you know, 100 steps away.
1: Yep.
21: So that's, again, I love when I run to people like yourself that, you know, I say we still have all our marbles, Joe, and we can remember these places, whether they were Lansdowne Street or Quincy Market or whatever.
1: Yeah. Jamie Tippin is Sail Off, great guy, and they do a phenomenal job there as well. He and his daughter now running it. You know, it's sad, the little sidebar here. I was with Jared, you're my son, Jared, and we went to an event at the old Bay Tower Room, which is now called the State Room.
21: Sure.
1: Owned by Jim Eptecker. It was a Friday night. We walked out and we went to get a bite to eat. It was only 9:45 on a Friday night. It was a nice night. Weather was pretty nice. No rain, no cold. It was dead. Faneuil Hall, Quincy Market was we had to walk to a place. Actually, we went to, where did we go to eat? I think it was the Bell in Hand. Did we go? Or the Bell in Hand. I wanted to go to the Union Oyster House. They were closed. And but I remember back in the day when I went to BC. And my God, and years afterwards, you'd go to Faneuil Hall, Quincy Market on a Friday night. I mean, bars were busy, restaurants were booming, and now it's different now.
21: It's a different dynamic. You know, a lot of people blame COVID, and yeah, in one sense, they certainly are to blame. I tell people my kind of forte is national accounts, so I made a living off of, you know, Chili's, Bertucci's, Outback's, Uno's, places like that. Yeah. Well, I will tell you, just in Massachusetts alone, I've had over 225 units close.
1: Oh, my God.
21: I don't know if you can find a Fridays anymore. I think Ruby Tuesdays is gone. You know, Smokey Bones is gone. Yeah. Uno's is down to about 5 or 6 locations.
1: Yeah.
21: I mean, even Regal Seafoods, you know, they closed up locations. The 99, I want to say, closed about a half a dozen at one point. And the other thing COVID did, Joe, is it got rid of what I call the 9 o'clock diner. You know, the whole thing about the virus comes out, everybody got to be out of the bar by 9:30. So we spent 2 years conditioning people to go to dinner, almost like, you know, the joke used to be mom and dad would go to the early bird specials at 4 o'clock.
1: Yeah.
21: I found myself eating dinner at 4:35 o'clock.
1: Yeah. Dave, restaurants have one seating now. And you know, sad thing, I've been noticing that for years because I'm, you know, very involved with the restaurant association. But, you know, restaurants close 9 o'clock. Even Kowloon closes early. But I was just in New York a couple of weeks ago, and one of our biggest customers right in Times Square said basically by 10 o'clock, I mean, they used to be open till 2 in the morning after the theater crowd would be, you know, busy.
21: Yeah.
1: And they said 10 o'clock, the place basically shuts down. And that's the city that never sleeps, New York. And is it COVID? Was it COVID that did this? It just seems like I'm sad because I'm a late diner. I would love to go out late night to eat. And I got in late flight the other night from one of my travels and rushed to go to a restaurant because it was after 9 o'clock and I was lucky to get and there was no one there and we were lucky to get served because they were getting ready to close and it just seems like that's the way the world has become. It's sad in a way. It really is.
21: Well, the thing is, you know, I know we're going to talk about, you know, certain aspects of this business, but you know, the whole dynamic of this business changed. You know, it used to be, you know, we'd all meet at your house, have a couple of beers, and they said the guys would all head into Quincy Market. And, of course, you know, the guys would chase the girls, you know, and vice versa. And, you know, we always wanted to look cool. And I hate to say going back in those days, you had to wear, you know, Calvin Klein jeans or Jordache jeans. And, you know, you thought you were just it, you know what I mean? Now, you know, a lot of kids hang out. They kind of stay at their house. An amazing thing that a gentleman said to me in a meeting, and if you think about it, Joe, it's so true. You know, how old is Jared? He's probably a perfect example.
1: 27.
21: How old is
1: your 27.
21: Son? Okay, 27. So let's take him back a few years. I'm going to say about 10 years, but he's 17. But let's assume he's 21, 10 years ago. That kid, if you put $100 in his pocket, we used to say that they'd go out and spend $90 on LBW, you know, liquor, beer, wine, mostly beer, right? Who's kidding who? And the joke was, and I hope I can say this on your show, $10 on a pack of condoms, right? That's the big funny ha-ha joke.
1: Yeah.
21: Well, you fast forward now, 10 years later, and that same kid, Jared, at 27, instead of having $100 in his pocket and going out, what he does now is he'll spend $50 on LBW. He'll spend a couple of bucks on either a vape or, gummies.
1: Yep.
21: And then they're going to spend $25, $30, $50 on DraftKings and things of that nature.
1: Yeah, yeah.
21: And, you know, if there's anything left over, yeah, they'll buy the pack of condoms.
1: Yep.
21: It's a totally different kid.
1: Yeah.
21: You know what I mean? I'm
1: with you, and I agree. And I think, you know, the dispensary's open everywhere, and people are even, you know, Jared's not into it, But you know, people are buying, you know, pot. It's really available. I don't know how it compares price-wise, because I don't imbibe compared to alcohol. But I think, you know, more people are doing that. That's a concern, I think, for the restaurant business and liquor business in general. I mean, I see that as a big problem. And then I also think, you know, drinking and driving. I mean, I remember it was, you know, Jared and his friends now, they have, you know, more than a drink, they don't drive. They get Ubers. They have a designated driver. And back in the day when you and I were growing up, you'd have a few drinks to get behind the wheel. Dangerous, as you hear, you think about it, it's not safe. I'm glad it stopped to a major point at this point in life. But, I mean, people are afraid to drink and drive, you know, and I think it's all contributing factors, you know.
21: Well, you raised 2 points there. And one, you're exactly right. But here's the crazy part. What was the first thing your mother and father told you when you were a kid growing up? Don't get in the car with a stranger, right?
1: Exactly, exactly.
21: And what do we do now?
1: Ubers.
21: We're paying a stranger to come pick us up.
1: You're right.
21: You know what
1: exactly.
21: I mean?
1: How funny is that? It's true.
21: This is the logic of that, right?
1: Yeah.
21: So I used to tell people, when I worked in a bar, if you were loud and obnoxious and whatever, does singing and screaming, we threw you out. We now pay people to have you sing karaoke in the bar.
1: That is so true. That's right. That is right. Yeah, wow.
21: So you talk about changing times, but you also nailed, you know, what I call the nail on the head. What used to be, you know, I don't care if you're on a date or out with the boys or whatever, you always had that after dinner drink.
1: Right.
21: It was a Zambuca. Maybe it was a Bailey's, maybe an Amaretto, whatever it happened to be. Well, that market dried up because the last thing you want to do is, like I said, if I go into Boston, I live, you know, in Pembroke now, It's about a 30 to 40 mile ride.
1: Yeah.
21: The last 10 miles is all two lane, no light. You know, my biggest fear is hitting a deer on the way home.
1: Right, yeah.
21: You know, I'm not going to hit a person. There's nobody out in Pembroke after 8 o'clock at night. It's just not going to happen. But you don't want to have that extra drink and say, oh, yeah, y'all have that espresso martini, you know, one for the road.
1: Yeah,
21: that
1: true.
21: Disappeared.
1: Yeah, that line, one for the road. How many people, that was a common line, one for the road, you know?
21: One for the road.
1: Yeah.
21: And then think about the same thing. You know, I remember in the old days when you could go into Morton's on Exeter Street and smoke a cigar at lunch.
1: Yeah.
21: I mean, think of that. And so, again, the joke was, the two martini lunch, the three martini lunch. You know, now you got business guys eating salads, drinking bottled water.
1: Yeah.
21: And, that guy's not having three vodka martinis at lunch.
1: But
21: it's not happening.
1: Even Dave, though, who's open for lunch anymore? I mean, in downtown businesses, people aren't going to the office to work. People aren't going to lunches. So many restaurateurs that I know aren't open for lunch anymore. It's kind of, it's dried up a bit, and it's...
21: Well, again, here's one of the things that I've talked to, a couple of members on the Boston City Council. I made the topic. Everyone's all food trucks. That food truck does not pay the same taxes, the same wages, the same everything that a business does.
1: Right.
21: You know what I mean?
1: No brick and mortar.
21: They're taking, prime spots. And I'm not saying, hey, God love them. They're making a living, hardworking people. I don't begrudge them a thing. But at the end of the day, like you said, they're not brick and mortar.
1: Right.
21: You know what I mean? They're only employing a certain amount of people. You don't have people coming in and sitting down, and now you need waitresses and waiters and cooks and bussers and all that stuff. So we've kind of shot ourselves in the foot.
1: Yep.
21: And, who do you blame? I mean, you stand there all day.
1: Yeah.
21: But, again, here's another vibe of mine. I know, I think you were living in Winchester at one point. I think you told me you were planning on maybe moving.
1: Yep.
21: But, I remember talking to a friend of mine, politician in Boston, and, I was saying, you're going to Boston now, into the seaport, and between the bike lanes, the parking thing, and the bus lane, and this and that, if you get off the expressway at 6 o'clock, it takes you almost 6:30 to get out to, where Morton's is, or the Seaport Hotel.
1: Yeah.
21: So you now can go, Weymouth has a nice restaurant called Stockholders that does a nice job. A friend of mine owns a place in Quincy called Mason's, does a very nice job. Up on the North Shore. Have you been to Post 1917?
1: Absolutely. Chef Jason Karen was a guest on my show just a couple of weeks ago.
21: I was just in his place last Friday. I love the man. He's going to open a third place.
1: Yep.
21: He's amazing. But now, instead of having to pay $60 to park your car or... basically park in Stoneham and walk to Boston.
1: Yeah.
21: People aren't going into Boston.
1: Right.
21: And it's killing, whether you're Del Frisco's or Morton's or, Ocean Prime or Mastro's. And they're great restaurants. But it's just getting there.
1: And there may even be a congestion tax coming forward, too. And that's been mentioned now for the city of Boston. So that's going to further keep people outside the city. That's going to be a problem, too. I see that coming.
21: If that could not be the most asinine thing I've ever seen.
1: I know.
21: I'm happy to see the T kind of getting their act together a little bit. Thank heavens. But, people... people always say to me, you could commute. I can't commute. I'll make 5-6 sales calls in a day. How do I get to Western Massachusetts, Andover, Massachusetts, Lawrence, Massachusetts? I have to drive.
1: Yeah.
21: And then someone says, you drive a big gas-guzzling, Wagoneer.
1: Right.
21: Yeah, well, guess what? I have to put cases in my car or I have to put POS in my car.
1: Yeah.
21: I can't drive some little EV.
1: The life of a salesman. Like a salesman. Hey, Dave, I could talk to you for hours. You are great. I want to have you back on. I love your insight. Love your humor. Please come back on Breaking Bread sometime soon. But now, David Boyle from MS Walker. Appreciate having you on Breaking Bread.
21: Joe, I love you. All my best to the family. Say hi to Jared for me.
1: Same here. You take care. And speaking to Jared, wrapping up the show once again, will be Jared after this short break. 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
1: And we're back. Here's the Breaking Bread. I'm Joe Pianodosi. Remember to follow me on Facebook. Breaking Bread with Joe Pianodosi. And now wrapping up the show once again, my son Jared.
24: Great to have George and your good friend David Boyle on. He was great. I remember we were at the 110 Grill Conference, and they called him up to do sort of an impromptu speech. And he wasn't prepared or anything, and he really gave this great speech on the state of the food service industry. So he's very well spoken.
1: Yeah, he is. And he knows a lot about alcohol and beverage sales and business. He's been doing his whole life.
24: And George, talk about someone who's been doing something their whole lives. Yeah. I mean, he's like the PR. He is a PR maybe, but he's like a PR god, yeah. I think, in many ways.
1: Oh, yeah, he is.
24: And he's just a genius and brilliant. And, you know, all the top players in New England go to him. Yeah. So he's great.
1: Yeah. Two good guests and two people I enjoy.
24: Yep. Next week, we have two frequent guests, I'll say. First, we have Casey Sherman, a New York Times bestselling author. He has a new book coming out about Frank Lloyd Wright. So he's going to promote that, talk about this new story. It sounds like a really gripping read, so you definitely going to want to tune in for that.
1: The Killer and Frank Lloyd Wright is the name of the book.
24: Yep. So he's always a great. And we also have Sal Lipoli Jr. from Sal's Pizza. He's been on before. You may remember he was previously pursuing a life in football, and now he's fully committed to the family business, and he's taken Sal's Pizza to newer and greater heights.
1: Yep.
24: So he's going to talk about a little bit what he's doing there.
1: And it's Memorial Day weekend next week.
24: It is Memorial Day weekend.
1: So, yeah.
24: So the unofficial start of summer. So we're almost there.
1: Time to celebrate.
24: Yep.
1: So I want to thank you, Jared, and I want to thank Scott for putting this together, and, of course, my guests, George and Dave. Meanwhile, have a great week, everybody, and tune in next week for another episode of Breaking Bread. I'm Joe Pianodosi.
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28: Mail order access to an abortion pill is being restored by the Supreme Court. For now, the High Court issued an emergency order Monday to give the justices more time to consider the issue. More from Tony Waterman.
29: The order from the Supreme Court allows pharmacy or mail order access without in-person doctor visits to continue for another week, as lawyers send arguments to the court. Manufacturers of mifepristone argue the drug is safe, but conservative states say mailing the drug weakens their abortion bans. Medication abortions using mifepristone now account for a majority of abortions in the U.S., blunting the impact of the overturning of Roe v. Wade in 2022. Since then, nearly half of all U.S. states have implemented bans or restrictions on the medical procedure. Tony Waterman, Washington.
28: President Trump claims the U.S. destroyed seven small Iranian boats. Earlier Monday, U.S. Central Command leader Admiral Brad Cooper said the military destroyed several vessels that fired on U.S. warships in the Strait of Hormuz. Former New York City Mayor Rudy Giuliani is in critical but stable condition, battling pneumonia. More from Mark Mayfield.
0: Giuliani was rushed to a South Florida hospital on Sunday with a severe respiratory issue that required a ventilator. His spokesman, Ted Goodman, says the 81-year-old is now breathing on his own and is being monitored as a precautionary measure. Goodman also says Giuliani was diagnosed with restrictive airway disease following his exposure to toxins at Ground Zero after the 9/11 terror attacks on America, adding complications to any respiratory issues. I'm Mark Mayfield.
28: Secretary of State Marco Rubio will take over for Caroline Leavitt as press secretary today. Leavitt is out on maternity leave to give birth to her second child. Rubio will host the first White House briefing without Leavitt. I'm Michael Kastner.
4: I'm Suzanne Sausville with a quick check of the stories trending right now on WBZ News Radio 1030. Funeral services today for the two young children found dead in their Wellesley home last month. The service for 6-year-old Ella McCausland and 7-year-old Kai McCausland is at St. Andrew's Episcopal Church. Their mother, Jeanette McCausland, faces 2 counts of first-degree murder. Transit police are investigating after an attack in Roxbury. WBZ's Emma Friedman.
5: A man is seriously injured after he was slashed in the neck at Nubian Square Station last night. It happened just after 8 p.m. Police say 2 men were arguing when one of the men slashed the other with an unknown instrument. The attacker fled the scene. Transit police treated the man before he was taken to the hospital.
4: An historic moment today for graduates at a public charter school in Fall River. Some seniors from Argosy Collegiate Charter School got associate's degrees for the first time in school history. I'm Suzanne Sausville.
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13: Good morning, everybody. Thank you so much, as always, for joining us. This is Mark Rolette here with Damon Latanzi. Damon, boats are both in the ocean now.
14: Oh, is yours back? Is yours in?
13: Yeah, it went in yesterday.
14: Oh, so, congratulations.
13: Yeah, it was, I didn't have a lot of time to do anything except just get it in. I was coming from, Neva's riding in a horse show in the morning.
14: Nice.
13: So I was trying to pack everything in and not be late for the launch. Then I got there and I got there like 5 minutes before the guy was meant to show up.
14: Yeah.
13: And I waited there for about 55 minutes.
14: There you go.
13: But it's all good. And I'm as I'm sure you are, already underway, but I'm really looking forward to getting the season going. So
14: the weather hasn't been all that cooperative. It's like

0: them up at night. And a lot of the time people are, understandably so, think that they're the first person to have to go through something like this, right? And for them, yeah, it's the first time they've had to go through it. But for many of the people that we meet, and obviously millions of people who are retiring on a daily basis, there's a lot of similarities in the things that really, you know, the biggest questions that people have. So I thought, you know, today on the show, we would talk about top retirement questions, what people are asking, and maybe give a little or shed a little guidance on things that people should be thinking about if you're asking similar questions to this.
1: I think you raise an interesting point, which is if you're out there listening and maybe you're about to retire or sometime soon, or maybe you're already retired, it's the first time you're doing it. And so all of the things you're encountering, you know, how to invest your money, how will taxes impact me? How do I account for Social Security, Medicare? Maybe I want to leave a legacy, right? It's the first and only time that you're going to be going through these things. We're going through it every week. I mean, we sort of joke about it. We're nowhere near retirement age. I mean, we both love what we do, but every week we're side by side with people retiring. We're side by side with people who are thinking about wrestling with, you know, all these topics that we talk about week in and week out.
0: Yeah, I mean, think about it. What does somebody do before they call a financial advisor, right? They Google, right? They go sit at their kitchen table and they Google things like, can I retire at 62? You know, is Social Security taxable? How do I avoid running out of money? What's IRMA? All these types of questions. People do their own research. They do research on everything, and retirement is obviously no different. So today we're going to talk about kind of the top questions that people, you know, in their 50s or maybe getting closer to or beginning to start their 60th year, what they're asking, right? And to us, after you've Googled, because I would encourage people to do some research, but I think one of the best things to do is to attend events, right? Get education, listen to people who do this on a daily basis, and help people who might have similar situations that you're thinking about, and maybe they get addressed in those workshops. And just so happens, I say that because we have
1: a couple
0: coming up this week on the 19th and 21st of May down at the Bay Point restaurant there in Quincy, right on the marina in Quincy. Starts at 6:30. Speak for about an hour on topics that maybe they'll answer questions that you're already thinking about or have already been Googling, or maybe they'll answer questions that you were like, gosh, I never even really thought about that. In order to register for those events, just go to retiresouthshore.com or call the office at 781-725-5557. That's 781-725-5557. Come out and spend an evening with us and have some great conversations and definitely some really, really critical information that could actually help you make those decisions.
1: People go to many of these events. At least we talk to people and say, hey, I went to four or five of these. Yours was different. And not to toot our own horn, but if we're not going to, who is? Even if you've gone to other events, the feedback that we get is, wow, you guys talked about things and topics that I hadn't heard before. You weren't pushing a product. It really felt like an education. And that's our goal, right? It's not to stand up there and, you know, sell you a stock or push some product. 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And let's learn about these together and talk about ways that you might be able to improve your financial situation, improve your life at the end of the day.
0: Yeah, let's take a break. 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This is Mark Rolette and Damon Latanzi. Stick around. We'll be right back.
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9: Welcome back. Damon and Mark here from South Shore Retirement Services. Today we're talking about top retirement questions that people who are about to retire, thinking about retirement, ask. And they ask us, they might Google it, they might talk to their friends about it, they might ask their coworkers about it. But one of the most common questions is, can I retire at age 62? Or insert whatever age you're thinking about. Hey, can I retire at 65? Can I retire at whatever age is relevant to you? A very common one, you know, 62, 65. Can I retire at that age? And Mark, that's a big question that people have and is on their mind.
10: Yeah, I mean, I think people are kind of searching whether they actually want to retire at 62 or not. People start a lot with that. That is the number one question that gets Googled when it comes to retirement is 62. And why do they pick 62? It's because 62 is the earliest age that you can file for your own Social Security benefits. Now, you get a reduced benefit, but you get it to start at age 62. And there's some restrictions on what you can do outside, from a work perspective, if you're going to claim it. But all of these things are quantifiable and you can figure it out. But I think it starts with four kind of big questions, right? It's how much money have you saved? How much money are you spending? What is your plan around carrying health insurance, especially if you're going to retire prior to 65, which is, you know, 65 being the age where most people get Medicare. And then also, what is the Social Security strategy going to be? How are you going to plan out, you know, when you're going to take it? Are you getting more money up front, but getting less money in the long term? Are you 100% sure that you're going to go into retirement and stay in retirement? So maybe Social Security gets kind of pushed onto the back burner. Those are the four key things. Quite honestly, to your point, Damon, at any age, those are the things that you should be thinking about if you're thinking about stopping working and actually having to create your own paycheck to sustain the lifestyle that you want.
9: Right. And just because you can retire at a certain age, you know, let's say you're 60 and you know, thinking, well, could I retire at 62? It doesn't mean you have to, but I will tell you the mental shift that we see in our clients when we tell them that they can retire at a certain age, even if they don't, it's a game changer because you're now on your own time. If your boss at work really ticks you off or your company is sold and the new owners are, you know, just don't have the same values that the old owners did. Whatever it is, you're sick of your commute. It feels a lot better to know that you can go whenever you want. So I think one of the main things is people just assume that they can't. People's default mindset is, oh, I could never retire at whatever age. I just don't have enough money saved. How could I make income? And the reality is what we find, Mark, is people that are savers that have done a good job saving can often retire a lot sooner than they thought they could. And when we put together a plan around their income, their investments, their tax strategy, all these things that we talk about, they're, I think, amazed at like, wow, you're right. I can retire at 62. What a relief that is for me and my family.
10: Yeah, you know, and you probably agree with me on this, Damon. There seems to be two different types of people who go into retirement. People who have planned for it ahead of time and kind of laid out, you know, this is how I'm going to develop my portfolio. This is what I'm going to do for pension. This is what I'm going to, when I'm going to take Social Security. And then the other type of people that get to a stage where they're like, gosh, I should really start thinking about retirement. Doesn't mean that they haven't saved enough money. They just haven't thought about it ahead of time. And, you know, there's no right and wrong way around this. You know, people get caught up in their lives working, you know, building their careers, building their nest egg. And all of a sudden they're like, gosh, oh, I'm almost 62 or I'm almost 65. I should really start thinking about retiring. And I think, you know, I don't like statistics on everything, but the stats are that people who plan to retire at 62 generally start about 5 years earlier. It seems like that's kind of the rule of thumb, right? Right. 5 to 7 years. And they start planning out and mapping out when they get to 62. It, like to your point, they don't necessarily have to retire, but they are comfortable that they are financially independent, that they don't need to go to work to earn money. They have enough money that that can create the amount of money they need to do the things that they want to do. And then you start looking at how much money can I withdraw, right? And this to us is a key element and probably not for the reasons that you think.
9: Right, Mark. And the most common withdrawal rule of thumb that no doubt everybody has heard of or most people have heard of is this 4% rule. Hey, I could withdraw 4% of my portfolio every year adjusted for inflation. And if I do that, then in theory, I won't run out of money. But it's just a rule of thumb. And as we all know, rules of thumb are just that. They're not specific advice for anybody. But what we found is that many individuals or couples, families are in danger of underspending. And for a lot of people, you could withdraw more than 4% for a lot of reasons. And if you just withdrew 4, maybe you're not doing a lot of the things that you wanted to do. Maybe you're not traveling as much. Maybe you only play golf, you know, one day a week instead of 3 days a week. So yeah, rules of thumb are helpful because they're like a mental shortcut, but they can also be harmful because you sort of get stuck in your head that, oh, this is the way it has to be done or else I'm in trouble. And that's just not the case.
10: One of the things that I see a lot is if you go on those rules of thumb, unless you're putting your money into something that categorically is only going to make 4%, like a CD or something, and it's going to consistently continue to make that, well, most people are still investing some of their money in the market, which we fully agree with and think that they should do that. But if you have the entire portfolio invested in instruments that can go up and instruments that can go down, if you have a down year, you're still taking that, you know, dollar equivalent of what 4% was, but it might now represent more than that 4%. So building out a portfolio that's able to weather storms like tariffs, like conflicts in the Middle East and being the most recent one, downturns in the market, when you're able to build a strong enough portfolio that you have a place to pull money from really no matter what the market is doing, then you don't have to be as concerned about taking out losses and you start thinking more around, well, maybe I can actually start spending into my money, spending more of my money and doing more things that I want to do and not, you know, stealing the retirement that I wanted from myself because I'm so fearful that I'm going to run out of money.
9: Absolutely. Mark, we're out of time in this segment. Let's take a quick break. When we come back, let's continue our conversation around top retirement questions that people out there have. Stick around, folks. Damon and Mark here. We'll be right back.

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9: Welcome back. This is Mark and Damon. We are today talking about what are the most asked retirement questions. You know, we kind of identified when people think about retirement, generally, the first thing they're doing is opening their laptop or going to their computer at home or and Googling, you know, various questions that they have, you know, gently easing their way into it before they maybe start going on to AI and start using models to map things out. People start asking questions. And the number one question people ask from a Google data standpoint is, can I retire at 62? Another question that people ask is, when should I file for Social Security? And those two things kind of play into each other. And the timing of when you take your Social Security is really unique to your particular situation, and not just your financial situation, but your family's medical history situation, how long people are going to live. And then we talked a little bit about, you know, the rules of thumb, and the rules of thumb are there for a reason. They're the general rule of thumb, but they may be wrong or they may be right for you. You don't know until you map out how much money you can sustain taking from your portfolio. One of the things that I've seen over the years, and I want to talk about it in this section, is people have, and probably our listeners can attest to this, people have often been told, don't pay taxes till you absolutely have to. So as a result of that, especially if they've saved most of their money in pre-tax retirement accounts like 401s and 403bs, they don't take more money than they need. So they push it out and they push it out and they push it out. Then they hit that age, which is currently 73, which is required minimum distribution. And now they don't have as much control, right? If they're not taking out to live on the amount that required distribution is, they have to take the additional amount out regardless and pay taxes on it. And what does that potentially do? Firstly, it can drive you into a different tax bracket in some situations. But secondly, really kind of an unfair penalty is it can have a knock-on effect to the cost of your Medicare premiums.
10: Right. It's called IRMA, I-R-M-A-A, right? It's an acronym, as the government loves to do. It's income-related monthly adjustment amount, which is really just a fancy way of saying that if your income goes over certain thresholds, you'll pay more for the same Medicare that your neighbor has who's under those thresholds. And to your point, you know, fair or not, that's the way the system works. And if your required distributions push you up above those thresholds, your Medicare premiums, which are around $200-ish this year, right, $202 and some change, can start to go up to 280, you know, 300, up to the fours, and ultimately quite high depending on your income. Now, you might not be at the top of those thresholds, but a lot of people sort of like stumble and trip over a threshold or two because they're not thinking about the impact of where they're taking their money from. You know, I take an IRA withdrawal. I'm going to take $50,000 out. My son's getting married. I want to help with the wedding. My daughter's buying a house. I'll take $100,000 out. And then next thing you know, bang, they've tripped right over these thresholds. I'm like, why did my Medicare premium triple?
9: Yeah. And another thing that people are less aware of is that is a 2-year look back on it, right? So for instance, 2024's tax return dictates what 2026's Medicare premium is going to be. So if you retire at, you know, 63 and you're like, you know what, I'm going to take a huge amount of money out of my IRA and then I'm going to wait on Social Security and I'll take that in conjunction with Medicare, that might have an IRMA impact on you, right? People want to look at the little things and make sure that those things are being addressed and you're not just setting yourself up in the future to have to pay these premiums, our additional premiums over and above for the same healthcare, to your point earlier, Dee, for a much, much longer period of time than, oh gosh, I made a mistake and I can change it, especially with required distribution, especially in a couple situation, if one person were to pass away and the other person is left holding, you know, the same expenses that they need, but they're only have one social and an IRA to pull from, then they are going to be paying potentially Medicare surcharges for a much, much longer extended period of time.
10: Mark, let's take a break. When we come back, let's continue our top retirement questions show for today. Folks, we will be back in just a couple of minutes. Stay tuned.
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9: Welcome back, everybody. This is Mark Rolette from South Shore Retirement Services here, as always, with Damon Latanzi. And, you know, we started the show talking about boats. Then we got into Google. And then we touched on AI a little bit.
10: You brought it up. I don't know how many of our clients are
9: I think a lot more
10: using
9: of them
10: AI.
9: Are starting
10: maybe,
9: to use it.
10: Maybe so. Maybe.
9: You know, today we're talking about the top retirement questions. And, you know, we do a lot of public speaking, obviously, these radio shows. And we get a lot of the same sort of questions. So we built presentations to answer the questions that people tend to be asking, because those are, you know, people sitting in a room who don't want to ask the question, then you address the concern that they have, and then maybe they leave with an idea around what they're going to, you know, what their plan of attack is for them. And if you haven't had a chance to come out to us, or even if you have come to a presentation before, and you know, you might want to come again and see what new information is, because we constantly try to keep these as up to date as possible for what's relevant to the people that we're meeting. We have a number coming up. two next week down at the Bay Point Waterfront in Quincy. That's on May 19th and May 21st, boats starting at 6:30. Then we have June 2nd and June 3rd. That again is, Then we have June 2nd and June 3rd. That's a Tuesday and Wednesday down at 71 West in Plymouth. It's the old Isaacs. Again, starts at 6:30. RetireSouthShore.com is the website. You can go to the events tab and register there, or you can call the office 781-725-5557 and register for one of those events. But I would encourage that.
10: Absolutely. Mark, let's switch gears, or maybe not switch gears, and talk about taxes, because one of the most common questions we get, which if you're out there listening, I think you'll be nodding your head, which is, what will my taxes be in retirement? You know, how much will I pay in taxes? Maybe you've heard this rule of thumb, which is, oh, when I retire, I'll be in a lower tax bracket. And that's true for some people, but we've found that more and more people are not in a lower tax bracket when they retire. And this sort of adage that they have heard their whole working lives is just not true. And that this idea of how do I pay less in taxes so that I can keep more of my money for myself and my family. Yeah, there's lots of strategies around it. But Mark, the whole title of our live workshop event is the IRS has a plan for your money. Do you? Because whether you have a plan or not, you either have the IRS plan or you have your own plan. You know, it's up to you to choose which one you think will put more money in your pocket, the IRS's or your own.
9: One of the things that I find really powerful when I'm meeting with people, and I'm sure you do the same thing, is let's simulate out not just how the portfolio should be designed potentially to give you the lifestyle and retirement that you're looking for, but what's the tax impact going to be, right? We're not giving tax advice. We're building out proactive tax strategies, and we use a lot of technology to be able to show someone, you know, this is what you're going to look like in retirement, almost like simulating a 1040 in the future to say, all right, you've done a fabulous job saving. You're going to have strong Social Security. This is how that's going to get taxed. You've been able to build a nest egg inside of your 401k when you go to withdraw X amount of money to do the things you want to do. This is how it's going to get taxed. This is how your pension gets taxed. Dividend income, qualified or not qualified dividends. And be able to show you like almost like a blueprint of what's going to potentially happen in the future. And if taxes go up, we can simulate that too. That gives people a much better understanding of not so much how much money they have, it's how much money they're going to get to keep, right? And to me, that is the critical thing in building out a plan for your money, is not how much you have, how much you get to keep and how much you get to use, and what you're going to do with those things becomes the more important kind of topic of conversation at that point.
10: Absolutely. And there are so many different elements of the tax code where there are opportunities. There's Roth conversions, for example. There's charitable gifting. There's tax loss harvesting in your brokerage account. There's withdrawing from the right account at the right time. There's managing your tax brackets. I mean, there's more than we can go into on the show, but we're not giving tax advice. We're not CPAs, right? I think we say that every week, but we are building long-term tax strategies because we all hope the stock market goes up every year. And when the market gives us a great return, we're like, amazing, I made 10% on the market. I feel so good. But then you made a 20% tax mistake and you've sort of like shot yourself in the foot. So if you compare the, you know, market returns when they're good with tax strategies that will keep more of your money, now you've really start to got a plan in place that takes into account both things, because the market will not be good every year, right? There's going to be times where the market is down, and maybe your tax strategy, the money that you're saving by having one of using multiple of these strategies, will offset what the stock market's not giving you in some year.
9: Yeah. I mean, I think what our goal is with clients that we work with is to not disrupt their lives, to allow them to do the things that they want to do, to talk about the things that they don't think they can afford to do, see if that's feasible, and then build out a plan that complements that, right? Both from an investment perspective, tax strategy perspective, any of the knock-on effects, any of the what we would call blind spots that maybe they're not seeing, or maybe their existing advisors aren't seeing because it's not something that they focus in on, and no fault against them at all. I think it's really important when you're getting ready to start to either think about using your money, or when you're getting ready to start to use your money, that you put yourself in a chair with the right team around you, right? People who help folks like yourselves do this on a daily basis and realize that it's a lot more than just about the money for many people that we talk to. It's things like, you know, the cost of Medicare, the cost of potentially if somebody were to get sick, you know, what happens if I can't help myself and make decisions for myself anymore? What do I do? Who do I trust? Who's the person that legally is able to come in and make these calls for me? And mapping that all out in a time of calm is the best time to do it. But unless it's addressed, we don't expect people to come into the office saying, these are the nine things that I need to address, right? Because they would be doing it themselves if that right. were the case, right? So most of the time when people come here into the office, I'm like, what brings you in today, right? What is it that maybe is keeping you awake at night? What right. is the thing that you're constantly thinking, have I addressed that? I'm not 100% sure, or I don't really take the, you know, the first answer I got from the people who've been helping me build it as you know, what it actually should be. And it just doesn't sit right with me, and having those conversations.
10: Right. Because at the end of the day, Mark, and you know, you say this a lot, you know, all these strategies and, you know, tax strategies, investment plans, it's a way for you to have the best retirement that you can, that you deserve, right? Reduce the stress, reduce the anxiety, reduce the uncertainty so that you can be present in all those important moments. You know, you're on a cruise around the Mediterranean, but you're looking at your phone because the stock market's down. You're at your grandkids' softball game, your granddaughter's softball game, and you're worried because, you know, your tax bill was big last week. Like, that is not a way to live in retirement. So let's try to get that those negative feelings down so that we can maximize the positive and enjoy retirement. I mean, it's a lot of work that you put into getting to retirement, getting through retirement, and you just want it to be the best that it can be. And all these things that we do and talk about are really, at the end of the day, a way to help people do that.
9: Really well said. Let's take a break, folks. We'll be right back in just a couple of minutes after this short break.

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4: Ever feel shy or uncomfortable at a party or an event when you're surrounded by strangers?
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5: And consequently, they get feelings of shyness. It doesn't mean that they're shy, but they get feelings of shyness. And it's been proven time and time again, when people learn what to say, all of a sudden those feelings of shyness disappear and they approach people they don't know.
4: So, the question is, what do you say when you're surrounded by strangers?
5: Use the environment around you and find an environmental prop. I've been at parties. I go to the hors d'oeuvre table. It's the best place to meet people because there you have the situational props. Hey, do you know what's in that dish? It looks good. Well, I guess there goes my diet. Everything looks terrific, and people will talk back to you.
4: And when you do get up the nerve to start that conversation with a stranger,
5: you have to understand that you're doing that person next to you a big favor, whether it's at a cocktail party, a wedding, an engagement, because they really would like to be able to talk to people. They just don't know how to start. And if you use the situational opener, it's as easy as pie.
4: I'm Mike Carruthers, and that's something you should know.
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8: 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Hopefully you're getting in the swing of spring, as it were, to coin a little bit of a rhyming phrase there. Hopefully the weather will cooperate and whatever it is that you want to do outside, you know, go for walks, play golf, play pickleball, go on your boat, which is something we both like to do, yes. Play tennis. You know, just make that transition. It was a tough winter, man. It was really tough. And I think most of us are just sort of itching to have spring be the best it can. It sometimes isn't here in New England, but hopefully now we're turning a corner and we can all be outside more, because I think it just makes for a happier state when we can be outdoors doing all the things that we want to do.
9: Well, I certainly like seeing you smiling on a Monday morning after being out in the boat for several hours over the weekend. Yeah, I think everyone wants that, right? I mean, the seasons here can be fairly cruel and very different to each other. So hopefully this spring and summer end up being one of those ones that we talk about over time. And, you know, for a lot of the people that we work with, especially if this year, if they've just retired, to go into that just frozen tundra that we had for a couple of months, that was a challenge for a lot of folks. Yeah. You know, today we're talking about what are the biggest retirement questions people have. And I think most people would do the same thing when they start thinking about retirement. They open up their computer and they sit down and they type in questions, right? Can I retire at 62? Where do I start? What might I have missed? And risk becomes a big question, right? Am I taking too much risk? Mm-hmm. That's what people start looking at. And again, to go back to an earlier part of the show, you talk about rules of thumb, and the rule of thumb tends to be that people, as you get closer to retirement, you should get more conservative with your investments. That may or may not be correct, depending on your particular situation. But I've had hundreds and hundreds of conversations with people over the years. And when we start talking about retirement, the first thing that they generally say is, am I going to be okay? Am I going to have enough money to do the things that I want to do? And is my investment portfolio aligned with what I'm trying to do? And that's a huge starting point, right? And it's a very important starting point. But one of the things that we talk about, and we talk about it at the live events, is that I don't really think that stock market risk is the biggest risk that pre and, you know, just starting to retire people are going to actually face. It's a much bigger risk in I think our opinion that they're going to face.
8: I think you raised a good point, Mark. I mean, stock market volatility is scary and it can be impactful, but if you have a proper investment plan, and we cover this at our live events, which is, you know, bucketing out your money and having an intentional plan, meaning you've built your investment plan for the stage of life that you're in, not for the stage of life that you were in, but the one that you are in now. And if you do that, yeah, the market's going to go down, right? Nobody can control or avoid that, because otherwise, if you're not having some of the downs, you won't get any of the ups. But your point is well taken, because legislative risk, which is just a way of saying that our friends in Washington have changed the rules of the game. They've changed the tax rules. They've changed the savings rules. They've changed the withdrawal rules. Those are much harder to account for, because, you know, you don't know what they're going to be. And usually it's a way to try to raise money for the government through taxes. And
9: yeah, I mean, you're absolutely right, Damon. I mean, you can build a really substantial nest egg, and we've seen lots of people who've done that. And you don't have to be part of the market. The market will go down and come back up till the end of time, right? I mean, that's the way it is, but you don't have to be part of that. But when you don't get to be part of decisions that are getting made back, you know, in back rooms or in offices in DC, and you don't get to see or hear or have really a say on how they're going to change taxation rules, distribution rules, transferring assets from one generation to the next, the rules around that. And you don't have a say on how they're going to do it, but you've spent 30 or more years putting money into an account that has been insulated from taxes, but has or had rules that you were aware of when you started accumulating money as to how you take it out, and then they change the game. That's a difficult thing to deal with, but it's also something that is planable, right? You can plan for those changes going forward.
8: Right. And that, I mean, a plan is not something that you stick in the drawer like, oh, did the plan. The plan is a living, breathing, you know, document. The plan has to live alongside of you, because your own life will change, right? Things will happen. You want to make sure that you're flexible enough. Your plan is flexible enough to account for some of those changes, which is why when we're building plans, we're trying to stress test them, make sure that, hey, what if taxes go up 20% or 30%? Are you going to be okay? What if this changes or that changes? Not just if the stock market goes down. I mean, that's actually very easy to model. Like, hey, let's assume the market went down 20%. And what is the impact on you? Okay, you're fine. Check. But it's harder to model. Well, what if Congress completely rewires the rules around things, but it still can be worked through? You just have to have a plan around it.
9: Yeah, I mean, legislative changes, tax rule changes tend to be much more permanent, right? They tend to last for an awful lot longer time than maybe a downturn in the market. Now, in recent times, we've seen downturns that have rebounded much, much quicker.
8: Within a couple of weeks sometimes,
9: yes,
8: right?
9: But let's not get away from, you know, the market could go down and stay down for a number of years, but it tends not to stay down for 15 or 20 years right. In a row.
8: Right.
9: But taxes could go up and stay up for 20, 25 years in a row. And that could have a huge impact on you if you don't proactively get ahead of it.
8: Right. So folks, give us a call. These questions, if they're swirling around your head, we likely have heard them before, can talk about them. Our phone number is 781-725-5557, right? Get some clarity, get some confidence and some comfort. Maybe it's a 15-minute introductory call. Maybe you come down to our office or visit retiresouthshore.com. We've got all our live events on there, but it's really about getting some information, getting some education so that you can make the best choice. Mark, let's take a quick break. When we come back, let's try to wrap up today's show. We'll recap the key points and hopefully give you some parting wisdom, parting wisdom to take with you on your Sunday. We'll be right back. Damon and Mark here.
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8: Welcome back, everybody. This is Mark Rowlett and Damon Lattanzi. Hope today's show was informative to you. Maybe some of the questions that we talked about that are highly Googled, right? They're really up there on the Google list of retirement questions that people ask. Maybe they were the questions that you were asking, right? Can I retire at 62? When should I take Social Security? How much of my money can I take out on an ongoing basis and not worry about running out of money? And what are the tax implications going to be to all of these? Maybe those are your questions, but maybe you have some questions that we didn't address, right? The show is only as long as it is, but there's so many different questions that people have, unique situations that people have. And we want to be able to help you address those, see if you're going to be impacted in a way that you should make a change, or if you're not going to be impacted in a way that you don't need to make any sort of change, and give you that kind of confidence to go off into your retirement years
9: enjoying the retirement years, not worrying about any of these questions that you didn't ask.
8: Absolutely. You know, one of the great things about doing this for as long as we have and being in this space that we've been in, I think it's been your entire career and it's been my entire career as well, is there's not much we haven't been asked, right? It's rare that someone asks us a question and it's the first time we've ever heard it. Whatever your situation is, whatever your question is, likely we've had someone else ask us that. We've helped someone else work through whatever that thing is or that question or that concern that you have. Because just coming back to what we talked about earlier, you want retirement to be the most enjoyable that it can be. And the stresses of life, the constant stream of bad news, that static that is thrown at us all the time, man, that can really wear you down. And at a time in your life when you're trying to put the stress behind, like, yeah, I worked for 40 years at this job. The last five, I had this horrible boss, but I grounded out to save to get to this point. You know, you deserve to have your questions answered. You deserve to feel good and confident about what you've spent 30 or 40 years building and to make that retirement journey, right? Retirement's not a destination, it's a journey. You get to a point where you can retire, but now you're just starting a whole nother journey all over again. It could be another 30 years, just making sure that that's the best it can be.
9: There's so many questions that people have. The good news is that all those questions are solvable, but it takes a plan, not a guess. You don't want to wing it. You know, people work really, really hard for their money. And our job is to help them formulate a plan that they feel confident enough that their money is able to then now work for them and give them the lifestyle that they want without the stresses and worries and things that are keeping them awake at night, that maybe asking that question would have alleviated two sleepless nights on a weekend. Folks, thank you so much for listening. Thank you, as always, for listening every week. We really appreciate it. It's really nice to meet people at these live events. And they tell us, oh, I've been listening to you on the radio for the last 8 months or last year. Really, really gratifying. I'm glad it's working. I'm glad people are getting good information from it. Take care. Have a great rest of your day. And we'll speak to you same time, same place next week.
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2: 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Increased taxable income from the Roth IRA conversion may have several consequences. 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
36: Mail order access to an abortion pill is being restored by the Supreme Court. For now, the High Court issued an emergency order Monday to give the justices more time to consider the issue. More from Tony Waterman.
37: The order from the Supreme Court allows pharmacy or mail order access without in-person doctor visits to continue for another week, as lawyers send arguments to the court. Manufacturers of mifepristone argue the drug is safe, but conservative states say mailing the drug weakens their abortion bans. Medication abortions using mifepristone now account for a majority of abortions in the U.S., blunting the impact of the overturning of Roe v. Wade in 2022. Since then, nearly half of all U.S. states have implemented bans or restrictions on the medical procedure. Tony Waterman, Washington.
36: President Trump claims the U.S. destroyed seven small Iranian boats. Earlier Monday, U.S. Central Command leader Admiral Brad Cooper said the military destroyed several vessels that fired on U.S. warships in the Strait of Hormuz. Former New York City Mayor Rudy Giuliani is in critical but stable condition, battling pneumonia. More from Mark Mayfield.
38: Giuliani was rushed to a South Florida hospital on Sunday with a severe respiratory issue that required a ventilator. His spokesman, Ted Goodman, says the 81-year-old is now breathing on his own and is being monitored as a precautionary measure. Goodman also says Giuliani was diagnosed with restrictive airway disease following his exposure to toxins at Ground Zero after the 9/11 terror attacks on America, adding complications to any respiratory issues. I'm Mark Mayfield.
36: Secretary of State Marco Rubio will take over for Caroline Leavitt as press secretary today. Leavitt is out on maternity leave to give birth to her second child. Rubio will host the first White House briefing without Leavitt. I'm Michael Kastner.
1: I'm Suzanne Salzville with a quick check of the stories trending right now on WBZ News Radio 1030. Funeral services today for the two young children found dead in their Wellesley home last month. The service for 6-year-old Ella McCausland and 7-year-old Kai McCausland is at St. Andrew's Episcopal Church. Their mother, Jeanette McCausland, faces 2 counts of first-degree murder. Transit police are investigating after an attack in Roxbury. WBZ's Emma Friedman.
2: A man is seriously injured after he was slashed in the neck at Nubian Square Station last night. It happened just after 8 p.m. Police say two men were arguing when one of the men slashed the other with an unknown instrument. The attacker fled the scene. Transit police treated the man before he was taken to the hospital.
1: An historic moment today for graduates at a public charter school in Fall River. Some seniors from Argosy Collegiate Charter School got associate's degrees for the first time in school history. I'm Suzanne Salzville.
8: The following program is a paid commercial program.
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12: I'm never better. And you?
11: I am great, thank you. What do you have for us this week?
12: A couple of cases. Good ones. We got an appellate court case out of Connecticut. I like to call it undue influence and AI don't really mix so well.
11: Wow.
12: Yeah, you'll have to see how this plays out. It's obviously it's an undue influence case, but it ended up going awry because they used AI to quote cases that don't exist.
11: Oh, man.
12: But that isn't really the whole point of this. The point of this is that they actually did good planning. Revocable trusts were involved, and yet challenges arose, and you'll see how your trust planning can really help you. So it's a good case, actually. Then we head over to Tennessee. We got an appellate court case there. Second marriage, red flag, right? Durable powers of attorney and confidential relationships. Does having one create a confidential relationship? What if you've never exercised or used the power of appointment? Does that matter? And of course, it's a second marriage with guess what involved for planning. Just a will. Really? If you have a second marriage, you're doing just a will. Gotta really think that through. So, folks, some good cases. We're going to have some good more tips and lessons than perhaps the outcome being the important part. We can learn a lot from these cases. And you can learn a lot from our guide this month, Estate Planning Potholes to Avoid. Really, just think about what you've never done your planning. If you've done your planning in both situations, this guide is for you. It'll show you things to look at in your plan that you might need to change.

0: 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There's the necessary kind, like having an agent in Hollywood. And there's silly drama, like the drama around my percolating pectorals. And then there's the drama you can skip.
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4: Mail order access to an abortion pill is being restored by the Supreme Court. For now, the High Court issued an emergency order Monday to give the justices more time to consider the issue. More from Tony Waterman.
5: The order from the Supreme Court allows pharmacy or mail order access without in-person doctor visits to continue for another week as lawyers send arguments to the court. Manufacturers of mifepristone argue the drug is safe, but conservative states say mailing the drug weakens their abortion bans. Medication abortions using mifepristone now account for a majority of abortions in the U.S., blunting the impact of the overturning of Roe v. Wade in 2022. Since then, nearly half of all U.S. states have implemented bans or restrictions on the medical procedure. Tony Waterman, Washington.
4: President Trump claims the U.S. destroyed seven small Iranian boats. Earlier Monday, U.S. Central Command leader Admiral Brad Cooper said the military destroyed several vessels that fired on U.S. warships in the Strait of Hormuz. Former New York City Mayor Rudy Giuliani is in critical but stable condition, battling pneumonia. More from Mark Mayfield.
6: Giuliani was rushed to a South Florida hospital on Sunday with a severe respiratory issue that required a ventilator. His spokesman, Ted Goodman, says the 81-year-old is now breathing on his own and is being monitored as a precautionary measure. Goodman also says Giuliani was diagnosed with restrictive airway disease following his exposure to toxins at Ground Zero after the 9/11 terror attacks on America, adding complications to any respiratory issues. I'm Mark Mayfield.
4: Secretary of State Marco Rubio will take over for Caroline Leavitt as press secretary today. Leavitt is out on maternity leave to give birth to her second child. Rubio will host the first White House briefing without Leavitt. I'm Michael Kastner.
7: I'm Suzanne Salzville with a quick check of the stories trending right now on WBZ News Radio 1030. Funeral services today for the two young children found dead in their Wellesley home last month. The service for 6-year-old Ella McCausland and 7-year-old Kai McCausland is at St. Andrew's Episcopal Church. Their mother, Jeanette McCausland, faces two counts of first-degree murder. Transit police are investigating after an attack in Roxbury. WBZ's Emma Friedman.
8: A man is seriously injured after he was slashed in the neck at Nubian Square Station last night. It happened just after 8 p.m. Police say two men were arguing when one of the men slashed the other with an unknown instrument. The attacker fled the scene. Transit police treated the man before he was taken to the hospital.
7: An historic moment today for graduates at a public charter school in Fall River. Some seniors from Argosy Collegiate Charter School got associate's degrees for the first time in school history. I'm Suzanne Salzville.
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0: 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Today, we featured Prisco's Market in Deli out in Bridgewater. Not only do they got a phenomenal market and deli that turns out great subs, great meatball sandwich over there, great meatballs they make. That's Steve's Nana's recipe with their meatballs over there. They got great pizzas. They got mini golf going, batting cages, and Prisco's Creamery. Turns out some great ice creams over there. And that was on the TV show this morning. You can see another episode of that program tomorrow night at 10 p.m. on NESN. That's the New England Sports Network. Now, tonight on the program, well, speaking of ice cream, the season is upon us, and with Memorial Weekend coming up next weekend, we're going to head up to the Lakes region, and we're going to talk with Rennie coming up in just a few moments. We're going to talk with the folks from an ice cream truck and find out what it's all about in the Lakes region, whipping good ice cream. And then Joe Pianodosi, we'll talk some barbecue with Joe and the folks over at Just Build It out in North Reading. And Orazio has some great dining destinations, this place out in Stoneham he's been raving about, called Angelo's Restaurante. I invite him on the program. And then Warren Mills will wrap things up, because gold and silver, it's on its way up. And now is a great time to think about investing in gold and silver. All right, that's all still to come tonight on Wicked Bites at Night. All right, brought to you in part and made possible by Richie's Slush. They make premium Italian ice you can find up and down the East Coast. Richie's Italian Slush. Yeah, Italian ice is just a great product. We're also made possible by Northeastern Fence and Supply Company in Saugus and my good buddy Mike Payne. They have fencing for your kids, dogs, and ugly neighbors. 6 acres of inventory right there on Route 1 northbound in Saugus. And Boston Salad and Prepared Foods, the makers of those wonderful side dishes. They all power this program, Wicked Bites at Night. All right, let's get the show started. And Rainey is joining us right now from Whipping Good Ice Cream. Rainey, welcome to Wicked Bites at Night.
1: Thank you so much. I'm so glad to be here. I love you guys.
0: Thank you very much. And you know what? I love ice cream. And you know, I love food trucks. And why not put ice cream and food trucks together, right? And that's what you've done.
1: Yes.
0: Now, how did it all start?
1: So, really funny. I used to work for Disney. So, I'm a huge Dole Whip fan. That's where Disney, that's where Dole Whip really got its kind of boost. And so many people now know about Dole Whip. I am one of them because I worked there years and years ago. Mm-hmm. And there was a truck in Candia that had Dole Whip with my children found and drugged me to. And it became our favorite place to go. The couple that had it were amazing, and they were retiring. And when we heard about it, we were like, oh, congratulations. Also, is that truck for sale? And so we decided to remake ourselves and kind of do it as a seasonal business. And we are on the entrance road to the Buttuckaway, mm-hmm. which is a fabulous location. Mm-hmm. So we moved the truck initially to our property simply to because it was easier. But then it was so popular there because of the traffic to the Buttuckaway and all the people that live on the lake in the summer, that we decided to just keep it there. So the truck kind of just stays there in its little mountain home, and we do lakeside ice cream service all through the summer.
0: Oh, what a great job. Now, you mentioned Dole Whip, and I've heard of it, and I'm sure a lot of people know about it that's listening to the radio show tonight, but I'm not exactly sure 100% what it is. Describe what Dole Whip is.
1: So Dole Whip is one of the most amazing, intense, fruit-flavored ice delights that you will ever find. It's non-dairy, it's gluten-free, it's vegan, and those all combine with these intense fruit flavors in 10 different flavors for an amazing treat. And it's super nice because anybody who wants to go out with ice cream, if you have anybody who has gluten allergies or dairy allergies, you can still bring them along and everybody can still have a treat.
0: I'm going to have to check those out. So I'm sure they're like loaded with flavor, right?
1: Oh my goodness. There's 10 different flavors. Some of the favorites are orange, lemon, lime, the peach this next year is unbelievable. Wow. We also do strawberry and raspberry. There's watermelon. There's so many good

0: flavors.
1: So would it be more of like, let's say as far as a flavor burst, like ice cream is like a smooth, creamy, flavorful ice cream, and then you have like a gelato, which is a little bit more flavor as well. Is it a mix between the two of those, the flavor of that Dole Whip?
0: So that Dole Whip is super intense, like you're eating a frozen piece of that fruit, but it's creamy like ice cream.
1: Oh, okay. I'm going to have to check it out. And you have a whole bunch of different flavors of it. I know you do a Dole Whip float as well, so you could really, really experience it that way.
0: Yeah, so the way that we do the Dole Whip, so at all of our soft serve flavors are available all the time. We have about 30 of them that we do on a regular basis.
1: Wow.
0: Yeah, so super fun to do all the different flavors of ice cream. But also the Dole Whip, we always do pineapple, and then we have an additional flavor every week. All of those are posted on our Facebook page at Whippin' Good. You can find us on Facebook. And we will post not only the Dole flavors that we're doing that week, but we typically do specialty Sundays with whatever the flavor is. So, like when we're doing lemon Dole Whip, we do a lemon meringue pie Sunday. It's amazing. Lime Dole Whip, I usually do the chocolate-covered key lime pie, and that is also amazing.
1: Wow, it sounds fantastic. And, of course, we're talking to Rennie of Whippin' Good Ice Cream Truck. And now that the weather, we're just a week out from the unofficial start of the summer, and I can't wait, and everybody wants a great ice cream, and that's what you have for them. And you have so much that not only for the kids, but forget the kids for now, the adults. Do you have a favorite ice cream right now? I mean, there's so many different flavors. For me, I love a great, you know, cookie dough. That's always been one of my favorite, or butter pecan is another one of my favorites.
0: Yeah, so we've got about 20 sundaes that we do. There's specialty sundaes, but the real star is our ice cream nachos. So they Ooh. Are these homemade we have homemade waffle chips that we make every single week, sometimes every day depending on how busy we are, and they are the most crisp, crunchy, sweet, delightful chip you've ever had, that we serve with whatever kind of ice cream you want. Typically people do vanilla, chocolate, a twist of the two, or one of the Dole Whips, and then you can top it with whatever topping you want. We include one topping, and then you get a sauce on the side so that you can dip the chip into the ice cream and then dip it in the sauce.
1: Amazing. Yeah, I could imagine that's just fantastic. You could share it with the table, but I wouldn't.
0: Yeah.
1: No way.
0: So, children share it. Usually the parents are like, get your own.
1: Yeah, that's right. I'm not good at sharing, you know, especially with ice cream. Something along yep. that line, forget it, get your own. But you have a lot of toppings too, so the kids will be really happy with all the toppings. I'm a truist. I really just like my ice cream straight up, right? Maybe on a waffle cone. That's where I'm going to go.
0: Absolutely. I know we have a couple of different kids' sundaes that we do that are super popular. One of them is the Dirt and Worm Sundae. So it's Oreo cookie crumbs on top of ice cream with some gummy worms, and the kids just love them.
1: Yeah, yeah, and of course, that's one of the things that us as adults are looking at like, yeah, I would never do that, but the kids really just love that, just love it.
0: You would be surprised how many people order the Dirt and Worms that are not children.
1: Oh, really? Really? It wouldn't be me, but, you know, I'm not against it. I probably would try it, and I bet it's really, really good. It's just like I've had, like, the cotton candy ice cream before, too, and I'm like, you know, this is pretty good. It just kind of melts in your mouth at the same time.
0: So we also do a kid's sundae that's a cotton candy crunch, and that has a little crunchy component to it that tastes like cotton candy, but we actually put cotton candy on top of the sundae.
1: Wow. Wow. So just add a little bit more sugar. You know, this is great for grandparents. The grandparents should take their grandchildren there and then, you know, get them all on that sugar high, and then they just bring them back to their kids, and that way they got a little bit of revenge, right? So the kids will be running around. Yep. So you may see me with my grandkids up there soon, and then I'm sure my son and daughter-in-law will thank me later, right?
0: Yep, absolutely.
1: Yeah. Now describe your food truck, Whippin' Good Ice Cream Truck. Describe it. What's it look like?
0: So it's a big white truck. You can't miss it. We're right on the entrance to the Pawtuckaway State Park, which is where a lot of our business comes from. There's nothing better than taking a long hike, and after you're hot and sweaty, coming and hitting the ice cream truck and getting a nice frozen treat. So on the entrance road right in Raymond, New Hampshire, you'll find our ice cream truck about a mile and a half in on the right-hand side.
1: All right. So it's easy to get to. And since you're out there, and I'm sure there's a lot of people walking their dogs, I bet you have something for the pups in our lives too, right?
0: We do. We serve pup cups all the time. They're just vanilla ice cream with a little bit of peanut butter sauce. And then they have a nice little dog treat inside as well.
1: Wow. Absolutely fantastic. All right, Rainey, tell everybody where they could find you and your hours so they could visit you over at the Whippin' Good Ice Cream Truck.
0: So we are open Thursday through Sunday from 2 to 9 every weekend during the summer. And then we are at 21 Mountain Road, and that's in Raymond, New Hampshire.
1: All right, don't miss it. We got summer coming up unofficially starting next weekend. So next Friday, right? Next Friday will probably be starting to get really busy for you all summer long. The warm weather is going to be coming in, and so is some great ice cream. Randy, thank you very much for joining us on Wicked Bites at Night, and good luck this summer.
0: Thanks so much. Can't wait to see you, Scott.
1: You know, you will definitely, all right? And now that the warm weather is here, you're definitely going to be seeing me. Randy, thank you again for joining us. All right, I got Joe Pianedosi. He's on deck. We're going to talk some barbecue because I love barbecue. And then Just Build It and JustDesignIt.com, which is located in North Reading. You know, they could design and build your home for you or your business. They could do that for you as well. That way you don't miss a single step. You know, that way, you know, when you get a designer, they design your home and then you need a builder or contractor. Sometimes you get some steps missed. Well, they handle that whole process for you. And Orazio is going to be joining me because he wants to talk food. He has this restaurant in Stoneham he wants to talk about on today's program. So that's going to come up a little bit later on in the program. All right, so don't go anywhere. Great restaurant out in Winchester I want you to go visit is Lucia's. It's located at 5-13 Mount Vernon Street in Winchester. That's where you're going to find the Frattaroli family. Yeah, Philip and his father, Filippo, who started off the business way back when. Yeah, I think they're celebrating about 30 years. Actually, more than that. They opened their doors up at that Winchester location back in 85. So you do the math. 1985, they opened up the Lucia location in Winchester, and it's going strong. Beautiful location, too. So take some time and walk around this location. But whatever you do, you got to look up because it's like the Sistine Chapel in there because they're painted the ceilings there. It's beautiful. And their food, that's a work of art as well. I always love going in there getting their veal parmesan because they make their own sauce, their own gravy there. And one of the dishes that they get is a head turner. It's that 16-inch veal chop served on the bone. As soon as that walks through the restaurant, heads start turning and orders start going in. But save room for dessert. They got this one dessert that I love because Filippo, he still has a home in Italy, about 45 minutes outside of downtown Rome. He goes back a couple times a year, and he's been trying to get me to go there for the last couple of years. I promise, Filippo, I'm going to get there with you soon. I promise you that. And he says the rage in Italy right now is restaurants are doing gelato inside the restaurant. And he brought back a gelato machine. You could see it inside of Lucia's in Winchester because it's right in the restaurant itself. Not in the back, but in the restaurant where the wood tables are. And you get a scoop of gelato and a shot of espresso. And you pour a little bit of that espresso on top of the gelato. And it just unlocks all of that flavor. It's so good. All right. Lucia Restaurante, 5-13 Mount Vernon Street in Winchester. There's tons of parking, by the way. Tons of parking. And there's meters out front. There's two municipal parking lots. And now that the warm weather is here this weekend, I'm sure they're going to have their floor-to-ceiling windows open, too, and just taking that beautiful air. Lucia's in Winchester. Hey, there is a wonderful place if you want to go out and just enjoy maybe a pint of beer or maybe enjoy some music and stuff like that. You could do that without breaking the bank over at TJ Callahan's on Route 38. In Winchester, that's where you're going to find the lovely Dawn. This is one of my favorite stops, right? They have an award-winning kitchen over there. Five-star scratch kitchen, if you ask me. It's a five-star dive bar, by the way. You just go in there, get some great food. I think on Thursday night, they do karaoke there, by the way. And this is just a great little place. You go and they get their smash burger. They won a lot of awards for their smash burger. They make their own smash burger sauce there as well. But if you like steak tips, well, they got two different versions of their hand-cut steak tips. Their traditional one, which is sensational, or get the one that they kick up a little bit. It's an Irish whiskey barbecue sauce that they make. They make their own whiskey barbecue sauce, and they serve it over mashed potatoes. It's so, so good. You get a traditional fish and chips there. The seafood casserole is another one of their favorites there as well. TJ Callahan's on Route 38 in Tewksbury. Again, say hi to Dawn. She'll probably greet you at the door. And it's always a great place, like I said, to go in and watch a game or just sit back and enjoy some entertainment over the weekend as well. TJ Callahan's on Route 38 in Tewksbury. All right. By the way, I will be back tomorrow morning with the restaurant program, so I hope you could join me 10 to 12 noon right here at WRKO. Maybe we'll talk some ice cream. We'll be talking ice cream on the program today. You know, the warm weather's in here for the next couple of days. It's ice cream season, if you ask me, here, right before Memorial Weekend coming up next week. So, well, let's find some great ice cream stands. Maybe that'll be the topic tomorrow, but I might just open up the lines and let you praise or zing from pizza to gourmet, from five stars to dive bars. And you have a chance of winning a gift card on us. Yeah, that's how the restaurant show works. And it's been the same way for almost, well, we're going on 50 years. Yeah, we're going to be, it's going to celebrate its 49th anniversary, the July 4th weekend, making it the second longest continually running radio show in America, right behind the Grand Ole Opry. And it's all thanks to folks like you that call in each and every Sunday. So become part of the community and join me tomorrow between 10 and 12 right here on WRKO. All right, join me right now in the Wicked Bites at Night studio, made possible by Northeastern Fence and Supply Company in Saugus, and Mike Payne is Joe Pianodosi. Hey, Joe.
2: Hey, Scott, how are you?
1: Well, you know, we're mid-May now. Summer is getting closer and closer. The sun's high in the sky. Days have gotten a lot longer.
2: Next weekend is Memorial Day weekend. I can't believe it.
1: Finally, right?
2: Yeah.
1: Well, I start thinking about grilling. I start thinking about barbecue restaurants, and they have been popping up a lot lately. Have you noticed that?
2: Yeah,
1: it's probably
2: yeah.
1: One of the bigger, I think, things here in New England. We're seeing a lot more real barbecue restaurants popping up.
2: Talked about it, and of course, you know, you've got Southern roots, mm-hmm. but back here in New England, the Northeast, years ago, you never saw this. And
1: yeah,
2: now it's
1: real,
2: it's very
1: barbecue,
2: yeah.
1: Real barbecue. Real barbecue. Code One in Wilmington opened up, I would say, about 6 months ago. They're doing really, really well. Metzi's Cantina in Newburyport. Now, that's sort of a Mexican restaurant, but John Hopkins, who is working now, we're like front of the house.
2: Okay.
1: They're getting in their own smoker, so they're going to do some smoked barbecue items in there at the Cantina. I think their smoker that's coming in from Texas is due in the next couple of weeks. So
2: really?
1: They're going to be doing it soon in Newburyport over there. So they're popping up left and right. And there is a place in, I don't know if they've opened up yet, in Salisbury. It used to be the All-American Tavern. That's okay. Turning into a barbecue restaurant.
2: Really?
1: So they're popping up.
2: Yeah. Yeah. Well, I mean, it's good food. It's I mean, I don't know. Boston has become more open to different flavors. We're not the buttoned up, Boston of years past.
1: I think at one time it was really hard to do.
2: Yeah.
1: You know, because we didn't have the proper equipment.
2: Right.
1: And it's just too cold outside to really put a smoker outside. And I think really the town ordinances, we didn't really know how to, how are you going to put a smoker inside a restaurant?
2: Right.
1: Now they got the equipment. Yeah. Now they got the know-how, the technology. Because you learn, I mean, a lot of the places down south, they grew up in this industry. They learned how to do it, you know, from a young age. Because every time I'm out there, smoking, I learn something every single time. The unfortunate thing for me, I might do it like once a month, so I forget. I'm getting older. I forget.
2: And you're around though too, right? You don't do it just in the warm weather, right?
1: I'll do it year round. If I can. I mean, I couldn't do it this past winter because there's like 50 inches of snow on the ground. Because I keep the smoker out by the pool area.
2: Now you've covered restaurants for years, but don't you think Boston's become more diverse though in their in their tastes? I mean, I mean, you see things popping up constantly, like.
1: Food trucks, food trucks. There's food trucks now that have their own smokers on it.
2: Yep.
1: I was over at Messy Mike's, which is in Derry. It's a food truck, and they do it really on Friday, Saturday, and Sunday, and they can have 300 people in line.
2: Really?
1: It's amazing to see. There's 603 Barbecue, another food truck up in up in New Hampshire, in the Manchester area, another place. They just pack them. It's amazing to see. And yeah, I think the diversity of Boston as far as the cuisine is concerned, people's taste buds, they're opening up and they're discovering new, not just barbecue.
2: Yeah, flavors and, you know.
1: It's really grown.
2: Yeah, you see more ethnic restaurants opening up and they all seem to be doing well. I mean, they're getting a following from it all.
1: Yeah.
2: So barbecue, which if you're not smoking yourself and you go to a barbecue restaurant, what you go to?
1: Man, it's tough because everybody does it a little bit different. I have to say when I went, and I did a whole bunch of them, and I was in Plymouth, and I went to Bark Barbecue, and I thought their burnt ends were phenomenal.
2: Really?
1: Especially with their Alabama sauce that you could dip it in.
2: It's the Alabama rouge from your dad. You got that in your blood, see?
1: Well, people say, you don't need barbecue sauce. Barbecue's good. Come on, folks. I mean, if the barbecue sauce is good, too, it's only going to enhance it.
2: Definitely.
1: I thought Messy Mike's and Dairy, I thought their brisket was fantastic.
2: Okay,
1: and they had this chipotle, it's like a peach chipotle rib, just blew my mind. So good.
2: You get me hungry, Scott.
1: Yeah, and there's so many great places out there, and they just keep surprising me all the time. So there's so many great barbecue places out there. Just go out, try them, and then call me on Sunday's radio show. Let me know what you think. If you find a new place, because they're popping up all the time, you know, just go out there and find them. And there's so many places that have their own smoker, and then they'll turn around and they'll do like nachos with pulled pork.
2: You can't go wrong.
1: Yeah.
2: Best of all.
1: Yeah. All right, Joe. Well, Wicked Bites, of course, we're there tomorrow taking your phone calls between 10 and 12. But if they want to listen to you on Saturday right here on WRKO, they can do that.
2: Yeah, we're on 2 to 3 on WRKO Saturday afternoons. And then we rebroadcast the show on WTAG in Worcester, both AM and FM, 9 a.m. Sunday morning. So
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1: All right, next week is Memorial Weekend.
2: The unofficial start of summer.
1: All right, I'm thinking ice cream. All right, Joe, have a great week.
2: You too.
1: All right, at Montelio's Baking Company, and Joe, you know, he's a good friend of not only myself, but yours as well. 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I'd appreciate that. All right, I'm going to take a break here. For the bottom of the hour news, we're going to come back with Orazio from Just Build It and JustDesignIt.com in North Reading. And he is going to tell us about a restaurant that he loves in Stoneham. He goes to all the time, so stick around. All right, you're listening to Wicked Bites at Night. My name is Scott Whitley. We're here till 6 o'clock tonight right here on WRKO, and you're listening to Wicked Bites at Night.
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10: Northeastern Fence might keep things in, but Scott Whitley's letting out all the delicious secrets. This is Wicked Bites, the juiciest food talk this side of the fence.
1: Yeah, welcome back, everybody. Scott Whitley, Wicked Bites at night here on Saturday nights. Of course, I'm back tomorrow morning with the restaurant program, 10 to 12 noon right here on WRKO. I don't know. Maybe we'll talk ice cream tomorrow. I don't know. We'll open up the phone lines as well. You're the food critic tomorrow, 10 to 12 noon on the restaurant program. Now, still to come tonight, we'll talk with Warren Mills of Rare Coins in New Hampshire, find out what the market's doing as far as precious metals concerned. But coming up in just a moment from right now, I have a guest, Orazio, who has a couple of places. He's is a designer and a builder. And we're going to talk about restaurants, but I also want to talk about his business because if you have a home and you know the market right here, especially in Massachusetts and really in southern New Hampshire, it's hard to move and find a house that you want. He specializes in remodeling and building onto your home and business. And we're going to talk to him about his services, justbuildit.com. He's based out of North Reading, and he has done some incredible work out there. And he's going to be coming up in just a few moments on tonight's program. Today's show is brought to you and made possible by Richie's Slush. Premium Italian ice up and down the East Coast. That's where you can find it. Convenience stores, ice cream stands, they all have Richie Slush. That's because it's quality product by Boston Salad and Prepared Foods, makers of those premium side dishes, entrees, and desserts at hundreds of top supermarkets and marketplaces, especially markets throughout New England, and by Northeastern Fence and Supply Company in Saugus and my good buddy Mike Payne. They have fences for your kids, dogs, and ugly neighbors. And by the Fox Den restaurant in Woburn. It's a European bistro charm restaurant. It really is, the Fox Den. But the food there, well, first of all, I got to tell you, they have a dish in there that I am absolutely in love with. Their seafood paella, it is sensational. But their menu, it's inspired by Portuguese and Polish cuisine. So one of their top-selling dishes is their pierogies. They make their own pierogies there. And depending on what type of season it is, depends on some of the pierogi flavors, the stuffings that they put inside of it. They have a Big Mac pierogi that they never take off the menu. That's actually really good. And the bun they use, wow, that bun looks like it's out of Central Casting. It's so incredible. With the sesame seeds, they look like they're painted on top. But again, their seafood paella is that next level. It's so good. It's the Fox Den restaurant. It's in Woburn. There is plenty of parking right across the street. They're located on Main Street. And right across the street, there's a parking lot over there. Just walk right across and go say hi to Adam, Ryan, and Julie at the Fox Den Restaurant in Woburn. It is truly something special. All right, joining me right now on our Wicked Bites at Night phone line is none other than Orazio from Just Build It and JustDesignIt.com in North Reading. Orazio, welcome to Wicked Bites at Night.
11: Hello, how are you doing?
1: I'm doing fantastic. I know you visit a place in Stoneham that I've been to a couple of times, Angelo's Ristorante, which has a restaurant and also a pizzeria kind of built into side by side.
11: Yeah, they do. It's one of my favorite places to go every week.
1: What do you get when you're there?
11: I mostly get salad, salmon, some of his pasta specials, and pizza once a week.
1: Yeah, their pizzas are really good. Have you been to their downstairs wine room, that little private function room they have downstairs?
11: Invitation only. You have to make reservations for a certain amount of party, or he has private parties that he publicizes, lined with wine bottles and prosciutto hanger from the ceiling. You get your own private waiter and waitress.
1: It's probably one of the most unique spots that you're going to find to dine in Stoneham, because there's wine bottles everywhere and they're all tagged because they know where every bottle is in that wine cellar. And here you have a special meal down there. I don't know what it holds, about 8 people maybe tops. It's not a large room.
11: 20 people.
1: Oh, 20, is it that large?
11: Yeah, it's a long 40-foot table.
1: Wow. It's been several years since I've been downstairs to see that. I do remember it at Angelo's Ristorante. They were rolling a ton of meatballs, and that was one of their big things that they're quite proud of, is their meatballs there.
11: It's fresh mozzarella. It's one of my favorite.
1: Yeah. I like, too, their presentation of all their dishes are just gorgeous. They just really do a fantastic job.
11: Then every time you go, one of them is, you know, cooking behind the line, but it's either Sal Jr. or Angelo that'll be there, you know, slinging the dishes.
1: Yeah. Yep. So Angelo's right there on Main Street, and you and I, along with Steve D'Amato, the Wicked Snacker, we had an opportunity to film at a great barbecue joint in Wilmington not too long ago called Code One Barbecue, and that place is really spectacular, huh?
11: Yeah, that place is hopping. All gluten-free recipe. Ryan's usually there early in the morning, like 3-4 in the morning, starting his smoker up.
1: They have this one piece of, I think it's like a cow rib. It's enormous when you see it, but it's so
11: beef rib.
1: That beef rib.
11: Deep rib, yep. Yeah. That's all limited only. It's very hard for them to get. So you got to follow them on Facebook to see when they have it. And usually when they have it, it gets sold out very, very quickly.
1: Right. And they're one of the few places that I know of that even attempts to do it.
11: And it's expensive. That's the other thing. It's very hard to cook. I mean, it's like cooking a brisket. It's a really thick, tough meat that's going to be cooked really slow. You know, because it's beef, it's got a whole unique flavor to it. It's not like the pork ribs.
1: Right.
11: So it falls apart. It falls apart like it's almost like it's braised.
1: Right. It's amazing. And again, they have the two smokers. They have that big, beautiful one out back outside, and they have the one indoors too. And they have a large, and they have a big kitchen in there as well. You don't see that at a barbecue joint.
11: No, and now that they have a liquor license, they have a lot of craft beers there now.
1: Wow. Well, I'm going to have to go back in. The food is just so good over there. At Code One Barbecue, it's in that, I call it that Market Basket Plaza. I don't know if that's the official name to it, but you can't miss it. Right in the corner.
11: Main Street in Wilmington.
1: And now, I want to ask you a little bit about your business, because I think what you have going on, I know you're based out of North Reading, but I know you handle a fairly large area. I love your whole concept, because not only do you build, you also design, whether it's a business or for your home as well. You really do it right from scratch. How did your business get started?
11: My business got started from designing. So I've always liked to draw since I was a kid. And back in the late 70s, early 80s, I was a big Brady Bunch fan, and Mr. Brady was the architect, and everyone always told me I was going to be like him, because you didn't really hear much about architects back in the when you were kids. It just kind of clicked on. I was really creative with my hands. I was able to kind of create anything that, you know, you visualize, or what I visualize, I put it on paper. I was in the honor roll in high school for art, and when I went to college, it was a breeze. I went to Boston Architectural and Frankel Institute, and right out of school, I had a job at one of the top 10 firms in Boston and picked it up from there.
1: Wow.
11: And so that's 15 years later, I was self-employed and have never been since.
1: Wow. So that's how JustBuildIt.com, which is right next to Kitty's on Route 28, started.
11: Yeah.
1: And then from there, I think it's just a natural progression, JustBuildIt.com, right under your the same umbrella. So you go from start to finish and you don't really lose any step of the way. That way, you got the design process and the build process all happens under one roof.
11: Yeah, we had a lot of customers that couldn't find qualified builders to build the stuff that I was designing.
1: Mm.
11: So I was pretty handy with doing construction, learned it from my family, my grandfather, my father, and I started Just Build It and hired some good guys that, you know, worked consistently the way I wanted to do it, and it's been going strong. Both companies are basically work upon each other because they one works with the other. If we get a construction lead, they need drawings.
1: Right.
11: If I get a drawing lead, they need a builder. We've pretty much been staying north of Boston, south of the Hampshire border. No need to drive more than 20 minutes, and we've got a good demographic that we're really happy with.
1: Yeah, and again, it's for residential, and you do businesses as well. What are some type of the jobs that you have been doing lately?
11: So a lot of them have been renovation to residential. Since the COVID effect, everyone's been staying home and need more square footage. And we've been going up, going out, going down, whatever you can do to fit more square footage on your property. Then the whole ADU law came into effect. So now we're doing ADUs, whether they're attached or they're detached, and 900 square foot units that are put in your backyard, pretty much.
1: Mm.
11: I do a lot of small commercial. I do restaurants. I'll do a lot of takeout, pizza places, bars. I'm doing a bar up in Kingsborough, which is going to be called the Blue Felt. It's a 5,000 square foot billiard hall.
1: Wow. That's pretty big.
11: Yeah, it was formerly the boathouse where they had a lot of concerts.
1: Mm.
11: I designed a bar for the previous owner, and now they want me to do this one. So that's in the works, and that'll be built in probably July. And in-law apartments are huge. Moms and dads don't want to go into assisted living, so we're adding in-law apartments. Same thing, about 900 square feet. And kitchens and baths, I mean, those are always going huge.
1: Right, right.
11: You know, what's great about where we are, you know, especially just in New England, is, you know, everyone wants to stay where they are. The property value is so high, and these homes are so valuable within the 495 belt that everyone just keeps renovating.
1: Right.
11: And, you know, we don't have to go anywhere. We can just go one. We're in Malden doing three on the same road because it's just one after the other.
1: Yeah, I always found, and I've looked at it too, is that, yeah, I could sell my house and move to another house, but a lot of times it makes more sense to add on and to remodel the house that you have because your property value is there, and you just have to just update it to what you want.
11: Well, there's no more inventory, and if you can find a brand new home, you're going to be spending $1.5 million on something that isn't exactly what you want.
1: Right, and then you're still going to remodel.
11: And, oh, yeah. I mean, brand new homes, they're just all smart homes. They're all expensive. Expensive materials, all new age Wi-Fi and so on. And it's a very, very expensive home. Even the materials they use are expensive. When you have a house with some character that's built in the early 1900s, it's fun to renovate them. And really, no one really needs all that square footage anymore.
1: Right.
11: It was big. Yeah, it was big in, you know, 2000, 2010, in that decade. It was just big, big, big. But after 2010 and that recession we had, everyone realized they don't need such a big house.
1: Mm-hmm.
11: You're paying taxes on such a huge house. You have to heat it. You got to cool it. And it's a little more cozy to stay in something that's closer to the city, closer to pretty much everything around you. And the value of it is just as expensive as something that'd be up in Andover or like Windham, New Hampshire. I mean, you'll have something that's going to be 5,000 square feet, and it's just so much house that no one really needs it.
1: Right.
11: Take down a couple of walls on a Cape Cod home and stone them, and boom, you've got a totally different home.
1: And just something that you would really want compared to, like, searching and then having to do the same process all over. And here you're comfortable with the area. You know what you have. You just need to fit your needs with it. And currently your house really has that footprint. You just got to build it out the way you want it. And justbuildin', justdesignit.com, you guys out in North Reading can handle all from start to finish.
11: Yeah, it's a lot of fun. It's a lot of fun designing something, especially that it's an old home.
1: Yeah.
11: You get to get really creative and show them something that they never even thought about, because I can see through the walls.
1: Hmm.
11: Where a lot of homeowners have been there 30 years and they don't even know that a wall can come down.
1: Yeah.
11: Or I can add on 4 feet and completely change the layout of your home, where everyone thinks you're going to add on 20 feet.
1: Right.
11: So it's great to show them on paper before they invest a lot of money in the construction of all the options that we can do that will meet their budget.
1: Yeah, no, that's a great concept and a great idea to show them the vision of what their property can look like. And again, adding 4 feet onto it really can solve all their needs instead of doing that big 20-foot build out. And
11: yeah,
1: it really opens it up. And that's the one thing here in New England, especially in the older homes, a lot of times our rooms are choppy. They're smaller rooms. And to open up that little wall could just make a world of difference.
11: Yeah, it doesn't take much. You can design a beam to hold anything. It's real easy to do. They're just houses. They only go up 2 stories.
1: Yeah, one day I got to get you in studio. We should spend like a half hour talking about this on the radio show, just homes and projects that you have done out there, because I'm sure our audience will be really, really interested. Orazio, how could they get in touch with you if they have questions about what you do?
11: They can go to our website, justbuildinllc.com. And all our information is there, from emails to phone. Also, we have justdrawit.com for the design company. They both have links to each other, so it doesn't matter which one you go to. And you can follow us on Facebook under Just Build It and Just Draw It. There's a link on the website that goes to our Facebook site that shows daily activity of projects that we work on every single day.
1: All right, perfect. Well, I want to thank you very much for joining us. Just Build It and Just Draw It.
11: Thank you, Scott.
1: It's very easy to check out. All right, thank you very much for joining us.
11: Thanks, Scott.
1: Okay, got Warren Mills on deck. But first, Josie's Bakery. They're located in Wilmington. That's a great bakery over there, the Crossroad Shopping Plaza. That's Rick Lowe's place. It's an old school bakery with a modern twist. They specialize in handmade desserts and pastries over there. And their cakes, well, they are a work of art. And their desserts can also be found at Tremezzo Restaurante in that same Crossroad Shopping Plaza, as well as the Home Plate restaurant out in Taunton. Josie's Bakery, 2 Lowell Street, the Crossroad Shopping Plaza in Wilmington. Hey, don't forget television show, Wicked Bites TV. Make sure you catch it tomorrow night at 10 p.m. on Nesson. Sunday night, 10 p.m., the encore presentation. We take you out to Prisco's Market and Deli for some ice cream with some incredible meatball subs out there. Wood-fired pizza. They got miniature golf, batting cages. Great time had out there. We're also taking you to the Peddler's Daughter out in Haverhill and Nashua. And the Down Low, which is underneath the Brickyard. It's like a speakeasy in Woburn. You got to check it out, all right? It's tomorrow night, 10 p.m. on Nesson, the New England Sports Network. All right, join me right now. On the phone lines is Warren Mills of Rare Coins in New Hampshire. Hey, Warren.
12: Thanks a lot, Scott. Always a pleasure.
1: Well, you know, I've been watching the markets, and it looks like gold and precious metals, they seem to be going back up just like you predicted again.
12: It's like, where are people going to go to have a safety net that has, you know, centuries of a background that wealth preservation has always gone to? The unfortunate thing is you have all sorts of, you know, manipulative aspects of central banks moving contracts around and trying to push the metals down. And the metals, admittedly, they came up dramatically strong.
1: Yeah, they did.
12: So they needed to correct for health purposes. But anyone that's even considering something like that, they should only look at it from a long-term perspective, so they don't get caught in the seesaws of ups and downs. I still feel that gold's going to go back over the 5,000 range and eventually over 10. So I'm still right there with it. And silver, I think, is destined to probably even hit the 200 mark or maybe even more. But you got to have the, you know, ability to just put money in and put it into the right stuff. The unfortunate thing is every scumbag in the world comes out of the woodwork, and
1: right.
12: they start making recommendations, and you know, all of a sudden you're paying twice as much as what you should for something that's not destined to meet your objectives, only the boiler rooms that you contact are in contact with you. So know who you're dealing with. I've only been in business 48 years with an awesome track record. But again, some people, they'd rather take their chance with, you know, messing around with the professional salespeople that are in these boiler rooms than they would someone with a proven track record. But my recommendation
1: right.
12: is yeah. go and do business with folks that you can face-to-face. If there's ever a problem or anything like that,
1: well, I always,
12: you can get it resolved.
1: I find I always see it. I think this is true with a lot of these large companies, and it's not just about people in precious metals and those type of companies. It's all types of large firms. They're trained in trying to get the most money out of their customers, period.
12: Yeah,
1: that's all their marketing tools and all their sales pitches are geared towards to make their offer sound so phenomenal that you got to jump into it. And that's not always the case.
12: You know, you have situations that just are awful. We've had a lot of gold and silver scams come out now, and you have people that are telling folks that they're from the IRS or a government agency and that they should cash in their, you know, assets to buy gold and silver, and then for safekeeping let a courier pick them up and store them for them. And I mean, there's so many vicious scams out there. Just exercise due diligence, be careful. Tell family members if you're being approached by a boiler room outfit or someone that passes themselves off as being from the government to help you. You know, if there are any questions, I'll answer anything free. You don't have to do a stitch of business with me. But those scams reflect negatively on the whole industry. And another nice thing, though, too, Scott, a lot of people believe in the future for hard assets. And we hardly had a customer that when the metal started to correct at the end of January that sold a thing. You know, if anything, they price averaged their way in.
1: Right. And that's the way to do it.
12: Yeah, they price average their way in, and they picked up a little bit more. But always just be conservative. Don't allocate too much. You know, you might, if you want to consider allocation of 2 to 5% just to protect your other investments and stuff, that's good. I think you're going to see, you know, this choppiness for a while, the ups and downs. Like we had day before yesterday, silver went up $7, which was like 10%. Today it's down $3. You know, which is about 4%. So, you know, you're going to have that choppiness. That's why I say look longer term. And again, I'll reiterate, there's no reason to put in any more than 2 to 5% that you're comfortable doing. And the nice thing about tangibles, always take possession and always realize that these are liquid at just about all times. I know for all the years we've been in business, we have always been happy to cash people out when they wanted to take advantage of profits, or if anything came up where they just had to pivot because they had an opportunity to buy something else or just wanted to reallocate funds to different areas. You know, you need that liquidity instead of calling up a boiler room that tries to sell you more material or turns you away. Oh, we have too many of those things right now. We don't want to buy them. You know, that goes to show you were buying the wrong things to start with.
1: Right.
12: So be careful, be cautious, and try to deal with the professionals that have the great reputations in the industry.
1: Right, and that's why I've been doing business with you. I don't know how many years, Warren. It's gone back quite a bit. When silver was $16 an ounce, I believe.
12: Yeah. Well, it's
1: and what I love too is you, when you're going to sell gold and silver too, whether it's coins or bars, you test it to make sure it's pure. Not every outfit does that, and they're you're basically gambling when you buy it from other outfits.
12: Yeah, and you know, there are good outfits and bad outfits. The problem is that there's more bad than good out there because they're trying to take advantage of a situation that, you know, there's been a lot of exposure for the hard assets, and the metals went up so dramatically last year, you know, that all of a sudden more and more people started looking at them. But they have no gauge how to exercise due diligence to determine if someone's good or bad. Longevity in the business is one thing, and that helps. But, you know, the people that have the correct affiliations, one quick one to let people know about, Professional Numismatist Guild, PNG, always ask for affiliations. You know, that's really important to check and double check them. And some of the times, you know, people, again, have a tough way of gauging if it's real you know, affiliations that actually mean anything. The PNG has binding arbitration in a dispute. We've never had one, but, you know, they still have it. It's there. But if they get information from someone and they're not sure what to do with it, they should feel free to give us a call, and we'll be happy to let them know how they can check and verify everything. Mm.
1: All right, and if they want to talk with you, Warren, directly, you're always there to help them out and give them honest advice as well. And they could call you at 800-225-7264. Warren Mills, Rare Coins in New Hampshire, 800-225-7264. Not only that, with precious metals, you do a lot with rare coins as well.
12: Oh, yeah. Yeah, we handle the full gamut of just about everything. And we're happy to assess people's material free of charge. You know, there's no obligation to do a thing. We'll make sure that whatever they have is in line with their, you know, objectives. Or if they inherited a collection, we are more than happy to go in, appraise it, and not charge them to do it.
1: All right. Warren Mills, Rare Coins in Hampshire. 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Again, I would call him and just ask him questions. That's the best way to do it, because it involves risk, especially involves risk to principal, and you need somebody that has been doing it for a long time, has seen these markets go up and down, and you need that honest advice, and Warren Mills is that person. 800-225-7264. Warren, thank you very much for joining us on Wicked Bites at Night.
12: Always a pleasure, Scott, and I look forward to talking to you again at some point.
1: Thank you, Warren. All right, well, that's going to wrap things up. Again, another reminder, television show tomorrow night. We take you to Prisco's Market and Deli in Bridgewater. And I had an ice cream at their creamery. It's called the Fat Elvis, and it was so good. It's a banana-based ice cream. And, yeah, it has peanut butter, and they put a little bit of pound cake in it. And I had it on a waffle cone. I'm telling you, that might be my favorite ice cream flavor right now. So catch it tomorrow night at 10 p.m. on NESN. That's our encore presentation on Sunday nights. But we're always on Saturday mornings at 8:30 and Sunday nights at 10 p.m. on NESN Wicked Bites TV. And I'm back tomorrow morning with the restaurant program at 10 a.m. So make sure you join us and call in. I want to know where you've been dining, all right? All right, I'll see you tomorrow morning at 10 a.m., everybody. Have a great, safe Saturday night. Bye-bye.
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20: Mail order access to an abortion pill is being restored by the Supreme Court. For now, the High Court issued an emergency order Monday to give the justices more time to consider the issue. More from Tony Waterman.
21: The order from the Supreme Court allows pharmacy or mail order access without in-person doctor visits to continue for another week, as lawyers send arguments to the court. Manufacturers of mifepristone argue the drug is safe, but conservative states say mailing the drug weakens their abortion bans. Medication abortions using mifepristone now account for a majority of abortions in the U.S., blunting the impact of the overturning of Roe v. Wade in 2022. Since then, nearly half of all U.S. states have implemented bans or restrictions on the medical procedure. Tony Waterman, Washington.
20: President Trump claims the U.S. destroyed 7 small Iranian boats. Earlier Monday, U.S. Central Command leader Admiral Brad Cooper said the military destroyed several vessels that fired on U.S. warships in the Strait of Hormuz. Former New York City Mayor Rudy Giuliani is in critical but stable condition, battling pneumonia. More from Mark Mayfield.
0: Giuliani was rushed to a South Florida hospital on Sunday with a severe respiratory issue that required a ventilator. His spokesman, Ted Goodman, says the 81-year-old is now breathing on his own and is being monitored as a precautionary measure. Goodman also says Giuliani was diagnosed with restrictive airway disease following his exposure to toxins at Ground Zero after the 9/11 terror attacks on America, adding complications to any respiratory issues. I'm Mark Mayfield.
20: Secretary of State Marco Rubio will take over for Caroline Leavitt as press secretary today. Leavitt is out on maternity leave to give birth to her second child. Rubio will host the first White House briefing without Leavitt. I'm Michael Kastner.
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22: They gathered on Boston Common next to the Embrace sculpture to rally in solidarity with citizens in other states being denied their voting rights.
23: We're standing in solidarity with our black and brown neighbors in the South and all over the country whose voting rights and political power has been stripped away by a corrupt Supreme Court, corrupt Congress, and corrupt White House.
22: Tracy Spruce is with the True North Action Alliance of Boston.
2: Wellesley siblings found dead last month, allegedly killed by their mother, were laid to rest today. The service for 6-year-old Ella McGosland and 7-year-old Kai McGosland happening on Saturday. The brother and sister's mother, Jeanette McGosland, was arrested and accused of killing them before fleeing to Vermont. She has pleaded not guilty to murder charges. I'm Emma Friedman.
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26: President Trump and Xi Jinping end their summit in China. Good morning, Kuner Country. Okay, my friends, the heavily hyped and historic, as everyone's been calling it, summit between President Trump and the leader of China, Xi Jinping, is now over. President Trump is on board Air Force One, leaving China as we speak. And the question now is, over the last couple of days, what has actually concretely been achieved? And as far as President Trump is concerned, he believes that it has been an immensely successful summit. When asked by reporters, what exactly concretely have you delivered? Number one, as many of you know, Trump came not just with Secretary of State Marco Rubio or Secretary of Defense Pete Hegseth or many key members of his cabinet. He also came with an entourage of the leading CEOs of the top companies, businesses in the United States, led, of course, by Elon Musk and Tesla. And according to Trump, countless deals were cut over the last 48 hours that he says is going to create thousands and thousands of jobs in the United States. Companies now have agreed to invest in China. China has agreed to invest hundreds of billions of dollars in the United States, and that they have pledged to buy a lot of what these American businesses are selling. And so he says you're going to see a lot more investment on the U.S. side into China and a lot more investment on the Chinese side into the United States. So trade deals, business deals were cut. One of the biggest, China agreed to buy 200 Boeing 737 planes. So this is obviously a big contract, and it's going to benefit Americans here because it's going to open up several factories, and the assembly lines are going to be churning out plane after plane. So Trump believes economically this has been clearly a success. More importantly, the president was focused on Iran. and he wanted something from Xi Jinping. Xi gave a public statement that he supports Trump in ensuring that Iran is never allowed to have a nuclear weapon, number one. And number two, on the Strait of Hormuz, China came out and said that they want a permanent free passage in the Strait of Hormuz. In other words, they don't want it blocked. They don't want the Iranians to block it or mine it, that they want it restored to what it was before, unimpeded free passage of products, especially oil, but everything that goes through that vital waterway. And Xi made the point that the Iranians should not be allowed to impose tolls.

And this is what everybody is talking about. What was very noticeable is the pomp, the pageantry, the circumstance that Trump received when he landed in Beijing. The Chinese Communist Party rolled out the red carpet, literally. They had a military honor band. They had hundreds of young children singing. Their band played the Star Spangled Banner. I mean, they truly went all out to impress the president. Trump repeatedly said it was an incredible visit. He was touched at the warmth, at the effort, at the spectacle. Everybody raved about how excellent the food was. Nobody could stop talking about it. Not just Trump, even Rubio, Hegseth, Stephen Miller, everybody. They said the Chinese really went all out to impress President Trump. And for the Chinese, this was for them their coming out party. Because the summit was now billed and accepted by both sides that this was no longer a summit between two great powers, but it was now a summit as between two great superpowers. That in front of the entire world, and especially within China, with the cameras rolling and the entire country watching, President Trump and Xi Jinping at a very important state banquet dinner were toasting each other, very, you know, similar to Nixon and Mao in the 1970s. And Xi Jinping let it be known that China is now a superpower. And President Trump had no choice but to acknowledge and accept that China is now a superpower. A true rival and someone who is now essentially on a par with the United States. They stood shoulder to shoulder. Clearly now China is flexing their economic and military muscles. Both talked about the need for having stability and prosperity and mutual respect in their relationship. As President Trump said, the China-U.S. relationship is the most consequential relationship in history. In other words, now, what came out of the summit was a public acknowledgement that the world now has not one, but now two superpowers. And that essentially all major world issues now, like in the Cold War, would involve the United States and the Soviet Union to settle, essentially now are going to be between China and the United States to settle. I think there will be no going back from this, at least in our lifetime. And then came up the issue of Taiwan. And never before has a Chinese leader spoken so brazenly and openly to a president of the United States the way Xi Jinping did in his talks with Trump. Usually it's done through the foreign minister, it's done through the state media, it's done through the foreign ministry, but this time Xi Jinping looked at Trump, and this was widely reported because there was a room full of dignitaries and obviously Trump's team, the Chinese team, where, and this is historically very, very important, Xi Jinping looked at Trump and said, we are going to have potentially the most prosperous, cooperative, mutually beneficial relationship in human history. But there is now one issue that stands in our way, and that is the issue of Taiwan. Taiwan, according to Xi Jinping, is the one issue that if it is mishandled, his words, could lead us to not just a confrontation, but an outright conflict and maybe even

0: than war. And so what he essentially told the president of the United States, we have now drawn a red line. Taiwan eventually must be ours. And if you decide to try to pull Taiwan out of our strategic orbit, wink, wink, like you tried to do with Ukraine vis-a-vis Russia, you will unleash World War III. This is now our red line. And then he used an historical analogy. And this is the analogy that is going to represent the essence of this summit. Xi told Trump to avoid the, quote, Thucydides trap. Thucydides was the famous ancient Greek historian who wrote about the Peloponnesian War, in which he said that the established power Sparta, challenged by the rising power Athens, led to a disastrous war. What Xi was saying is that the United States is Sparta and China is Athens. They are rising. And if Sparta, i.e. us, are not careful, it could lead to a war.
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0: 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And yes, that is her wonderful name, Kelly, how are you?
16: Good morning, Jeff. I am good. Retirement used to mean stopping work completely, but today more people are asking a different question. Should I keep working even part-time? 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For some people, working a little longer brings purpose, structure, and social connection. It keeps them engaged and active. But for others, it can slowly take away some of the flexibility and freedom they work so hard to achieve. That's why retirement planning today is about more than just finances. 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In my book, Retire Your Fear, Plan Your Future, I talk about how retirement isn't one size fits all. 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Jeff, I'll continue this conversation tomorrow morning at 9 a.m. on Safe Money Strategies Radio. 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Jeff, have a wonderful weekend. My best to Grace and the kiddos. And congratulations to Ashton on his recent confirmation. We're all so very proud of him.
0: Oh, thank you.

0: can, do get it. Call now, 888-800-1881, 888-800-1881, or you can actually email Kelly herself personally, Kelly at KellyFinancial.org. 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So just an exclamation point on what I was saying. So there's an unspoken bargain or deal or contract or whatever you want to call it. You're not going to have individual freedoms that you see in the United States or in the West. However, to the Chinese people, this is what the CCP is saying. We're going to keep raising your standard of living. Every 5 years, every 10 years, you're going to get progressively better. Life's going to get better. And more people will be sharing in this rising living standard. Now, Xi knows fully well that if he does not deliver, they're going to overthrow him from power. His power depends upon constantly delivering ever expanding, ever better quality of life, standard of living to ordinary Chinese people. And so when I was texting my, that friend of mine who is a correspondent for a major newspaper, and he was there about 10, 15 years ago. And so I said, what are your impressions now of Beijing? And he said, I'm telling you, Jeff, economically, China has arrived. Boutique stores everywhere, fashion stores everywhere. There's people with a lot of money. Now, again, there's still a lot of poor people, but it's a big country. He says those that are connected to the elites, they are spending like there's no tomorrow. And when you walk on the streets, there's fast food joints everywhere. People are eating out. They're wearing blue jeans. They're wearing Nike sneakers. They've got every latest gadget or gizmo. He goes, it is very much an economically modern, technologically advanced society. He goes, there's no question. This is not the China of 30, 40, 50 years ago. He said the one thing, though, that is really striking to a Westerner, especially an American, surveillance cameras everywhere, on every street corner, in every bank, in every coffee shop, in every store. There's cameras everywhere. You're always being watched and monitored. It's Orwellian. It's like 1984. It's Big Brother. And there's the military everywhere. Everywhere you see the military. So it is a police state. It's a, in many ways, a brutal police state. But economically, the country now is clearly on the rise. So that's the implicit bargain. Now, and in a way, that's leverage that we have. Because if they move on Taiwan, do I think Trump's going to risk World War III? No. Should he risk World War III? No. But we can nuke their economy overnight if need be. And that's what's keeping Xi Jinping and the Chinese communists at bay. They know that the response, at least from Trump, is going to be 1,000% tariff, essentially an economic embargo. And remember, exports drive their country. You shut off the American market, China is economically finished. And that's why I think they're overestimating their strength. Ultimately, when everything is said and done, we don't need China. China needs us. 617-266-6868. Agree, disagree. Mark in Weymouth. Thanks for holding, Mark, and welcome.
1: Morning, Jeff. How are you?
0: I'm good. How are you, Mark?
1: I'm good. So you just took a little bit of my thunder. If you can keep the masses at bay, you don't have to worry about the media. You don't have to worry about political opposition, you can play the long game. Bear with me, I'm walking the dogs. So you, China can play the long game. They've been doing it for thousands of years. The Americans, we're a new society, new civilization, basically, new country. We lose the remote control. It's a national catastrophe and the world shuts down. China understands the long game. Muslims understand the long game. The mullahs in Iran understand the long game. They don't have to worry about people, opposition. They understand that, hey, I can make people suffer and still remain in power, but I'm looking out for the total good of what my beliefs are. Trump is the same way, trying to play the same game. But the American people, the media, the opposition party, they don't have the stomach for it, which makes what he's doing very difficult. So you have a lot of people screaming about the cost of gas, the price of gas, and a little bit of inflation. Well, if we suffered through that for 2 years to, A, get rid of an income tax, would people sign up for that? Everything he's done in 2 years, a year and a half, is about the long game and the good of the country. But people don't like that. The globalists don't like that. So they're going to hamstring him in every way possible. Now, if I were the Chinese or I were the mullahs, I would do exactly what they're doing. Why antagonize? Why do anything? Sit back and watch this country implode within itself, like the Roman Empire did. And that's where we're heading if we don't wake up. And that's why they need to get rid of Trump so bad, because he sees the big picture.
0: I couldn't have said it better myself. I really couldn't. Look, you know, you touched on it, you know, and that was Trump's point. They've taken it out of context when he was asked, well, do you care about the financial situation of Americans? This was in regard to our war with Iran. And he said, well, no, I don't want them to have the nuclear bomb. And what he meant was, he just didn't express it that way, but what he meant was, hey, look, if you think $4.50 a gallon is going to force me to give up, or $5 a gallon, and suddenly now I'm going to, you know, cut and run with our tail between our legs, if that's what the mullahs are thinking, the answer is no. I'm going to wait them out. I don't care if it's a month, 2 months, 3 months. That's what he really meant. But his enemies are using it, and they're just looping it. The Democrats are going crazy with it. You know, he doesn't care about our financial situation. But we're very impatient. You know, people are angry now at $4.50 a gallon. Wait till he gets to $5 or $5.50 a gallon. And Trump realizes, if I don't get these gas prices down within the next couple of months, it's going to be a bloodbath in November. Look, Mark, I want to share this with you and the whole audience, because it marked me to the point that it really opened my eyes to China. Long story short, I used to have a correspondent when I was running, editing the sister publication of the Washington Times. He was actually from Hong Kong. His name was Qin Ming Liu. Long story short, Qin Ming was following the Chinese communists. He was writing for me on China. And he said, you Americans don't understand. This was during the Bush years. Donald Rumsfeld just came out and said, the United States will be dominant for the next 50 years. He said in China, they were laughing at him. And I remember this. Qin Ming said this to me. He goes, for China, 50 years is nothing. They think in centuries. Americans think now. China will win the long game.
2: Jeff doesn't get a day off. 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The Cooner Report Weekend Edition on the Voice of Boston, WRKO.
3: I'm Emma Friedman with a quick check of the stories trending right now on WBAZ News Radio 1030. In the Bay State, top Democrats are getting ready to make the case for the return of the party's national convention. We get more now from WBZ's Mike Macklin.
4: Boston is one of five cities in the running to host the Democratic National Convention in 2028. On Monday, the state's top Democrats will host a series of meetings with national party officials to pitch Boston as the host city for the party's gathering.
3: A moped driver is seriously injured after a crash last night in Dorchester. The moped driver was rushed to a hospital, unresponsive. It's not clear at this time what caused the crash. And it was a big day to be a graduate in Boston. Here's WBZ's Jay Willett.
5: It is a big one for the roads this weekend. Graduation season hits its peak this weekend with Bentley and LaSalle wrapping up today, followed by BU, Tufts, Brandeis, Suffolk, and Boston College all holding ceremonies on the same weekend.
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0: 617-266-6868 is the number. Okay, let me ask all of you, after yesterday's bombshell testimony, and it really was a bombshell, by CIA whistleblower James Erdman III, where he laid it all out, saying there was no question there was a huge cover-up regarding COVID, the origins of COVID, and the fact that Fauci and his cronies had secretly funded the lab in Wuhan to create coronaviruses that they knew could be very deadly and very lethal and extremely contagious, and that it clearly came from the lab in Wuhan. The CIA knew it. They covered it up. The deep state knew it. They covered it up. Above all, Fauci knew it, and he masterminded the cover-up. Should Chicken Little be held accountable, indicted, prosecuted for crimes against humanity and treason? Never mind lying to Congress. I say yes. What say you? Bruce in Woburn. Thanks for holding, Bruce, and welcome. Oh, that's Fauci. That's he's a full moon howler. We're talking hardcore moon bat, Bruce. You don't get more of a moon bat than Fauci.
1: All right, Jeff, you let me rant here. You remember what I said to you back then? You remember exactly what I said to you. His head should be on a pike. He's killed more things than smallpox. He ruined lives. He took away people's capabilities to go to the hospital for their dialysis, for their cancer treatments. It should have been herd immunity right off the get-go, not all these fake things that he conjected for the cures and all the stuff and all the business that he shut down, the weddings that he ruined, misfits, you name it. He ruined it. It was all a communist Democrat lie. And thank God they stole the election, Jeff, because can you imagine where we'd be right now if Trump wasn't in power? Are you kidding me, Jeff? These people are sick in the head.
0: Well, you know, Bruce, just to piggyback, and you're completely right, funerals. I mean, I know you mentioned bar mitzvahs and weddings and all that. That's true. That's all true. But how many people complained that they weren't even allowed to, you know, bury their mom or bury their dad or bury their grandparents, or how they were dying in a hospital room, usually because Fauci pumped them up with or had the protocol to pump them up with remdesivir, which led to their lungs collapsing. So then they put them on a ventilator. And then once you're on a ventilator, as I said, it's Russian roulette. And that's what killed many people. It wasn't the COVID, it was the ventilator. And they were told, no, you can't even hold your loved one's hand. You can't even be there by their side. In their last seconds, their last moments, as they slip away from the earth. And, you know, that's your mother, that's your father, that's your brother, that's your sister, that's your husband, that's your wife. In some cases, it was their children. And he put in this fake protocol, and it affected so many. And they said, you don't understand, it's going to haunt me for the rest of my life. Bruce, I don't want to get morbid, but when my mother passed away, you know, she died of pancreatic cancer. I was with her at the end. And I will never trade those moments for anything. I don't think my mother and I ever got closer. Everything that needed to be said was said. That's often the case when somebody's passing away. There's forgiveness, there's love, there's an intimacy, there's just stuff that has to be said. He took that all away. The guy played God. And I'll play you the cut. He's like a villain out of a movie, saying, but you've damaged all these people's lives. I am science. You're a sick megalomaniac. That's what you are. And Bruce, let me ask you this. Again, this is all, conclusive. I don't even want to describe what he did to those puppy beagles. Okay, he was, you know, desperate to find the cure for HIV, for AIDS. The torture that he did on those dogs, if I described it to you, it turns your stomach. And then he injected black kids. He took black children from the foster system, many of them babies, and he injected them with HIV or AIDS to see if they could find a cure. He used black babies as laboratory rats, and you see them wasting away in pain and agony. And then this sicko graduated from puppies to black babies to the entire population of the United States. And I'll never forget him. It was in Esquire and then in Vanity Fair. And there he is with his sunglasses and his Gucci clothes on by his pool in his house. And he's like, you know, is Fauci the savior of America? And you had liberals saying, yes, sick.
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25: 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She was rich and beautiful and loved by all who knew her. For decades, despite intense media scrutiny, police failed to make an arrest. In 2000, 25 years after Martha's murder, her one-time neighbor, Michael Skakel, was arrested. He'd been 15, like her, at the time of the crime. He was also a cousin of the Kennedys.
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25: 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I read the articles. Of course Michael Skakel killed his next-door neighbor Martha Moxley. He beat her to death with a golf club. 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And if you followed the case like I did, I bet you knew it too. 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I've been a journalist for 30 years. I got involved in this case in 2015. 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
16: 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Spotify comes along. They changed the game. Pandora was still trying to be kind of like radio in a way. 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But these royalties, Tidal pays the most at 1.3 cents. Apple's 0.7, YouTube Music 0.7. Spotify pays 0.4 cents per stream, same as Amazon, and then Pandora's down to 0.1. 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
0: Okay, we finally got her. Dr. Grace putting liberals in their place. Grace Vuoto. Full disclosure, my wonderful wife, my better half, and yes, the Cooner man married way up. Grace, I got to ask you right out of the gate. President Trump gave an interview to Fox News. And according to Fox, he told them he is, quote unquote, seriously considering making Venezuela the 51st state. He says it would have to be a national referendum in Venezuela. But once they approve it, he would then ask Congress to approve it here, especially through Republicans in the House and in the Senate. And he believes that Venezuela would be the crown jewel for the United States. It has over $40 trillion of oil and natural gas, he says, in the ground. We need Venezuela. He says he wants Venezuela. Should Venezuela become the 51st state? What say you?
30: Hell no, it should not become the 51st state. We don't want it and we do not need it. I was absolutely shocked when President Trump said initially that he wanted to get involved in rebuilding Venezuela to rebuild its oil infrastructure. I think that, first of all, he operated illegally under international law by forcing the government into a deal. There's no basis for that from a legal standpoint. And the worst of it is, Jeff, that it's obvious that all of this is going to benefit some big oil companies. Now, you got to remember that big oil poured hundreds of millions of dollars into Trump's reelection campaign. And one of the reasons, which we all supported, was we wanted to see this country energy independent, and we wanted fossil fuels to be supported. But it looks like there's another agenda to this, and it is that some of those oil companies, they got burned in Venezuela, and they wanted to be recompensed. And now what we have is Trump had said, no, I'm not doing this to pay them back. You know, they lost money. turns out there's something else that he's doing. Instead of their lawsuits, they're going to drop all their lawsuits against Venezuela, and now they're going to get what's called a debt for equity swap. So Trump is going to help Venezuela rebuild the oil industry, and these companies that lost money, they're going to get equity into the new structure. And that's how they're going to get repaid and then some. So this has nothing to do with the good interests of the average American citizen. This is about the president. He's got to repay the donors who helped him win the second term. And that's one reason why this second term looks so different than the first term. Because in the first term, he didn't take as much money from so many different interests. In the second term, his back was against the wall. He was facing legal jeopardy. He was financially reeling from all the money he had paid due to a lawfare against him. And 75% of the money he took in came from big companies. And so basically, if you look at, you know, if you ask the key question, why does the second term seem so different? That's really the answer to almost everything that you see so different from term one, which I loved so much.
0: Grace, let's just leave aside, and you may, I hear what you're saying about the oil companies and the donors. Just as a policy issue on the merits, Venezuela, very wealthy in natural resources. It's got not just oil and gas. It's got so many other minerals and resources. It's got 30 million people. Prior to Chavez and Maduro, it was one of the wealthiest countries in Latin America. That was just, what, maybe 15, 20 years ago, that Venezuela could really be one of the wealthiest places in all of South America. Would it be an asset to the United States, like Alaska, for example, if we were to, or Hawaii, if we were to acquire Venezuela? What say you?
30: No, it's going to be nothing but a huge headache. Look, we're talking about all the fraud in our country that J.D. Vance is trying to clean up, right? That's nothing compared to the fraud and corruption in Venezuela. And now, because Trump wants to run Venezuela, I don't know if the audience even knows this, we have direct financial oversight, the Americans do, we, of all oil sales. And Venezuela has to submit to us a monthly budget. And now we, the American taxpayers, have paid for a company called KPMG. It's to audit Venezuela's oil sales and track the money to try to make sure that the money isn't going to go to the corrupt influences there. In other words, as J.D. Vance is trying so hard to try to clean up the corruption here, which we barely got a handle on, we're going to get involved in trying to clean up the corruption over there. This is nonsense. It's crazy, Jeff. The whole proposal is crazy. And you ask this question about the midterms to the audience. You know, forget about the Democrats being nuts. The biggest problem that Trump faces now is that everybody who voted for a specific election agenda within MAGA, he's got a section that gets very angry when he talks about this stuff. When he talks about taking over Venezuela, I mean, that's in line with taking over Cuba, Panama, Canada, Greenland. This is not what he ran on. And the biggest problem that he faces, and I know you've been masterful in trying to prevent this seepage, the biggest problem is the division within the group that brought him to the dance. Right now, there's a huge division there. And when he makes comments like we want to get further involved in Venezuela, he alienates a key segment of his own base that he needs to turn out in November. So when he talks like this, my first reaction is, dude, do you want to lose the midterms? Is that your strategy here? Look, you're doing everything you can because you see the earthquake coming. And that earthquake is that MAGA is split. And the people that are all in on Trump have to understand that there's a segment now, and that segment is growing every day, that is fed up with the focus on foreign affairs. That's not what we voted for. And this group is increasingly politically homeless. Where do these people belong? We voted for Trump for this agenda. If he doesn't fulfill this agenda, where do they belong? That's a key question.
0: Well, let me ask you this, point blank. I mean, I don't want to... if I'm getting too personal, please tell me. But are you planning to vote for the Republicans in November? Or are you politically homeless and you're going to stay home?
30: No, I'm just saying that emotionally, right now, often I feel politically homeless, meaning I want the Trump of the first term. Where is that person? Where is he?
0: No, no, I understand that, but I just want to know, you, Grace Woto, the wonderful wife of Jeff Kuhner, please tell me A, you're voting in November, and B, you will be voting Republican, right? Please.
30: Absolutely. There's no question about that. But
0: right.
30: My concern is...
0: I mean yeah. Across the board. So you're going to vote?
30: Of course.
0: Okay.
30: Of course.
0: But what you're saying is, and this, Grace, we've got about a minute, so let me just quickly pose the question. With these gerrymandering victories that could give, you know, Republicans up to, say, 15 to 20 seats, potentially, is that enough to save the Republicans in November, to give them a victory? Or are these disaffected MAGA supporters that you're talking about, who are politically homeless, will they stay home, and will that be enough, even with the gerrymandering victories, to give the Democrats a victory?
30: That's the danger, that even the gerrymandering victories and even the focus on how crazy the Democrats are might not be enough if Trump doesn't understand how upset members of his base are increasingly becoming. These people, many of them, Jeff, their backs are against the wall financially. They cannot wait and wait and wait. They were promised that the affordability crisis would be solved on day one. And instead, we're talking about Venezuela, that is even more corrupt than the blue states in America. This is political lunacy, Jeff. It's lunacy.
0: Still love me?
30: Very much.
0: No, I sometimes feel maybe, you know, you resent me for being such a strong Trump supporter. But, okay, so Grace says he's lost her emotionally. She's still going to vote for him or the Republicans in November, but she's warning the president, you've got a lot of your supporters who are not happy. Focus on domestic issues at home. Grace, as always, thank you so much. And we will talk next week, same time, same place.
24: Jeff doesn't get a day off. This request came from his wife. The Kuhner Report Weekend Edition on the Voice of Boston, WRKO.
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8: Mail order access to an abortion pill is being restored by the Supreme Court. For now, the High Court issued an emergency order Monday to give the justices more time to consider the issue. More from Tony Waterman.
9: The order from the Supreme Court allows pharmacy or mail order access without in-person doctor visits to continue for another week as lawyers send arguments to the court. Manufacturers of mifepristone argue the drug is safe, but conservative states say mailing the drug weakens their abortion bans. Medication abortions using mifepristone now account for a majority of abortions in the U.S., blunting the impact of the overturning of Roe v. Wade in 2022. Since then, nearly half of all U.S. states have implemented bans or restrictions on the medical procedure. Tony Waterman, Washington.
8: President Trump claims the U.S. destroyed seven small Iranian boats. Earlier Monday, U.S. Central Command leader Admiral Brad Cooper said the military destroyed several vessels that fired on U.S. warships in the Strait of Hormuz. Former New York City Mayor Rudy Giuliani is in critical but stable condition, battling pneumonia. More from Mark Mayfield.
10: Giuliani was rushed to a South Florida hospital on Sunday with a severe respiratory issue that required a ventilator. His spokesman, Ted Goodman, says the 81-year-old is now breathing on his own and is being monitored as a precautionary measure. Goodman also says Giuliani was diagnosed with restrictive airway disease following his exposure to toxins at Ground Zero after the 9/11 terror attacks on America, adding complications to any respiratory issues. I'm Mark Mayfield.
8: Secretary of State Marco Rubio will take over for Caroline Leavitt as press secretary today. Leavitt is out on maternity leave to give birth to her second child. Rubio will host the first White House briefing without Leavitt. I'm Michael Kastner.
11: I'm Emma Friedman with a quick check of the stories trending right now on WBZ News Radio 1030. 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
12: They gathered on Boston Common next to the Embrace sculpture to rally in solidarity with citizens in other states being denied their voting rights.
13: We're standing in solidarity with our black and brown neighbors in the South and all over the country whose voting rights and political power has been stripped away by a corrupt Supreme Court, corrupt Congress, and corrupt White House.
12: Tracy Spruce is with the True North Action Alliance of Boston.
11: Wellesley siblings found dead last month, allegedly killed by their mother, were laid to rest today. The service for 6-year-old Ella McGosselin and 7-year-old Kai McGosselin happening on Saturday. The brother and sister's mother, Jeanette McGosselin, was arrested and accused of killing them before fleeing to Vermont. She has pleaded not guilty to murder charges. I'm Emma Friedman.
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20: 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It's 800-941-SEAN if you want to be a part of the program. Well, Donald Trump, promise made, promise kept. And I'm not sure why our government doesn't trust us enough to think that we can handle the idea that God, the creator of heavens and earth and science now has shown us that we have universes within universes within universes well beyond human comprehension. You know, the idea that there could be life on other planets. Now, I don't see anything theologically, biblically, that contradicts the idea that God maybe created intelligent life elsewhere. I had, for example, Luigi Venditelli on. I mean, this guy is telling the story. It is unbelievable, his story. And he's been telling this story now forever, is that he worked with the government, actually saying that we have

0: And the guy that has all the knowledge is Lou Elizondo is with us. Lou, great to have you back, sir.
1: Sean, thank you for having me. It's always an honor and privilege.
0: Why don't you explain your background and the fact that you really can't even tell us everything you know because you still have a top security clearance, and considering you're not part of the government makes me wonder why.
1: Well, great question, Sean. I started off my career after college, joined the Army for a little bit, and then I became a career special agent in counterintelligence. And my focus primarily was counterinsurgency, counterterrorism, and counterespionage. Now, what does that mean? Well, it doesn't really mean a whole lot other than my entire career in the U.S. government was always very no-nonsense. I always consider myself just a facts, ma'am kind of guy. And in fact, when I was in college, I studied medicine, specifically microbiology and immunology. So I've always been a disciple of the scientific methods and principles. But in 2009, all that really changed for me. And it changed when I was brought into a program. I did not, by the way, for the record, I had no idea what it was at the time. But I was brought into a program, asked to provide counterintelligence and security support for this effort. And like many SAPs, they don't tell you what it is until once you get in and you kind of sign paperwork. But I remember the conversation very specifically, speaking to the then director at the time, James Lukacsky, of the program I wound up running, where he looked at me and he said, look, you know, I'm just going to ask you frankly and bluntly, what do you think about UFOs? And I thought for a moment, I looked at him and I told him the truth. I said, I don't. And he said, well, what do you mean? You don't think they're real? I said, no, you didn't ask me that. You asked me what I thought about them. And my honest response is, I don't. I don't have time to think about them. I'm too involved in national security issues and whatnot. So I don't really have an opinion. And truth be told, when I was younger, I was never really into science fiction as a kid. I wasn't a Star Wars kid. You know, if you were to ask me, I was probably more of a G.I. Joe type of kid than I was Star Wars. So I wasn't into science fiction. But once I got into the program, which everybody now knows is called ATIP, the Advanced Aerospace Threat Identification Program, in the Department of Defense, we love our acronyms. But anyways, the short version of that is called ATIP. That's where I learned the reality that our government, your government, our taxpayer dollars are going on a regular basis to study and investigate UFOs. Despite the public discussion and our statements to the contrary, saying that they're nonsense and we don't really look at them and we don't waste taxpayer money on it, the fact is we did, and we're doing it a lot. And we were finding some very, very interesting things that, quite frankly, amount to nothing less than a national security issue. Again, we can go on for as long as you want about that, but that's really how I got into the program. I often tell people, half jokingly, before I got into ATIP, I couldn't even spell UFO. But it turns out that it's a very, very serious topic, and our government considers it a significant national security issue.
0: Maybe explain to people, because the common vernacular is UFO, but it's also UAP, which is the more common vernacular among people that study this.
1: Correct. Well, there's actually two reasons why we don't really use the term UFO anymore. First of all, there's a lot of stigma that tends to be associated with the word UFO. The moment you say UFO, you think of cheesy 1950s movies with tinfoil hats and, you know, slogans like Elvis on the Mothership. And so there's a lot of stigma involved with that. And then secondly, the fact is that as we understand more about this phenomenon, we realize that they're not really flying. The term UFO isn't even accurate. And what do I mean by that? Because the F in UFO means flying, unidentified flying object. And it's easy to jump to conclusions that when you see something in the sky that is technically flying, but the reality is flight is a combination of four fundamental forces. You have thrust, lift, drag, and weight. And when you can create a lifting body or a wing, you create lift, and therefore you fly. The objects we are seeing don't seem to have the associated technology that we normally assume with flight, meaning there's no wings, there's no control surfaces, there's no obvious forms of propulsion. So yes, they're in the sky, but they're probably not even really flying in a sense that we associate the term with flight. And then secondly, we also notice these things out in low Earth orbit, as you just mentioned right now with the Apollo missions. We notice them even underwater. They call them USOs. So the term UAP, unidentified anomalous phenomenon, was changed from UFO to UAP because we're seeing these things not just in our skies. We're seeing them underwater. We're seeing them, in a low Earth orbit environment. We're seeing them everywhere. So they're not just there in our

0: sky, and secondly, they're not really flying in a sense that we would normally attribute to the notion of flying.
1: Let me ask you this, because part of the newly released files include footage, and probably more people have seen this than anything else, of what is an eight-pointed, kind of looks like a star, and it's submitted by Central Command personnel showing it's a rather strange shaped, and it lasts nearly 2 minutes and shot from an infrared sensor aboard a U.S. military platform, and it depicts an area of contrast resembling an eight-pointed star. Now, one of the things that, you know, as when we talk about unidentified aerial phenomenon, as it's called, and you what we see is a maneuverability and what is obviously different energy sources, in other words, things that defy physics as we know it. In other words, a level of science and a level of power being generated, maneuvers that are just not possible for anything that we are technically capable of creating on this planet. That's what makes it so phenomenal to me.
0: Yeah, you're absolutely right, Sean. In fact, there was some, when I was in ATIP, there was a very famous incident that we used as kind of the gold standard, if you will, for UAP encounters regarding military personnel and whatnot. And it was in 2004 in the November timeframe. And it's now coined as the USS Nimitz incident, or they'll call it the Tic Tac incident. But in essence, you had objects that were being tracked for days by the Spy 1 radar, which was on the USS Princeton at the time, while the USS Nimitz was going out and doing carrier workups. Basically, they go out and they do these military-style drills and kind of play, you know, war games before they prepare to go out to the Middle East on, in, you know, on a real deployment. And for many days, it was being encountered, these objects that we could track at 80,000 feet. Now, they were probably higher, but that was at the time the limitation of our capability with really any fidelity with this state-of-the-art radar system called the Spy 1 radar. And so we're picking up these objects coming in and out of around 80,000 feet, and within instant, and I mean literally an instant, dropping down to 50 feet over the water. And then popping right back up again to that same altitude, their original altitude. Now, why is that a big deal? Well, because it was assessed by some of the scientists that in order to go from 80,000 feet in 0.7 seconds, which is what they calculated, to 50 feet over the water and then pop back up again, would take something like three times the annual energy output of the entire continental United States. So we're talking about things that we quite frankly can't replicate. And in many ways, we still don't quite understand fully. And more importantly, we are seeing these UAP with a very interesting curiosity of our military equities, and more specifically, our nuclear equities, our nuclear technology, nuclear propulsion, nuclear power, nuclear weapon systems, to the point where they've actually, these UAP have interfered with our nuclear readiness in the past.
1: All right, quick break, right back. More with Lou Elizondo. He's in the great film. It's a great documentary. It's on Prime. It's called Age of Disclosure, now with the release of what was the first of many on UAPs. Unidentified aerial phenomenon, formerly called UFOs. This release is pretty spectacular. He knows more about it than most anybody on the planet. More with Lou on the other side. 800-941-SEAN, our number if you want to be a part of the program as we continue.
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0: I'm speaking with Luis Elizondo. He's the former head of the Pentagon program responsible for the investigation into UAP and also the author of Imminent Inside the Pentagon's Hunt for UFOs. He's also all over the documentary Age of Disclosure. You know, there was an interesting observation because one of the things that these files revealed is in the year that they kind of set as the year that they had the most discoveries was 1965. And in other words, the greatest number of, quote, sightings that they observed. And you go back and you look at these files and they talk about witnesses and what they report seeing. And that they actually report that there was a landing of one of these UAPs, we'll call it that. You know, I'm kind of like you. I kind of followed it, but I didn't really pay that much attention to it. But the more I delve into it, the more fascinated I am by it. And the more, again, I'm coming to believe that this is not an accident that so many people are describing these things.
1: Yeah, you're absolutely right, Sean. There is a very interesting commonality that we have seen over the years, decades, in fact, of these objects. And in fact, it may even go back centuries, believe it or not. Now, you know, I'm an older guy, but I was not, truthfully, I wasn't around for the 1940s when Allied pilots first started reporting these anomalies they called Foo Fighters, when they were either going on a mission or coming back. But anybody can look it up and see the term Foo Fighters. And these objects were described as luminous balls that seem to be intelligently controlled following their aircraft from time to time. And it was seen by many, many, many pilots. And, of course, you had the afterwards the famous Roswell incident in New Mexico, which, by the way, was a very real incident. Now, my time was really more or less in the information we had access to with most fidelity, really the 60s, the 70s, the 80s and 90s and into the present time. What we were seeing were objects, and Timbershed's absolutely correct. There are millions of documents. In fact, there was a recent statement made by the Department of War under Hegseth where he said, you have to keep in mind that there are tens of millions of these documents in the U.S. government's possession. And it's going to take some time for us to review them all, but we will be releasing them in tranches. Now, this is the first time you had a government official admitting that the U.S. government has UFO information like this to the tens of millions, not just one or two. And that a lot of these are really only in paper form, which means a lot of these are going way, way back to the 40s and 50s and 60s. And I know that to be true myself because I actually had my hands on some of these documents when I was at the Pentagon and my team did. And they're very, very compelling. And back to your original question about, you know, the commonality, we've been seeing a commonality in morphology now for many years. So a lot of people are familiar with the disc-shaped vehicle or what they might call in the vernacular a flying saucer. But the reality is that there's cigar-shaped, there's these enormous triangular-shaped vehicles that are often seen. And in fact, there's a NASA photo taken from the surface of the moon where they may have just caught one of these triangular vehicles on camera from the surface of the moon. And you can see that for yourself.
0: All right, quick break, right back. More with Lou Elizondo. He's in the great film. It's a great documentary. It's on Prime. It's called Age of Disclosure. Now with the release of what was the first of many on UAPs, Unidentified Aerial Phenomenon, formerly called UFOs. This release is pretty spectacular. He knows more about it than most anybody on the planet. Father's Day now getting closer. Now, if a major storm, national emergency hit tonight, could your dad instantly reach you and the rest of your family? Well, most people assume, their cell phones are a permanent lifeline in a real crisis. No, your cell towers may not be working. Your communications may be completely down. Power may be completely out. Now, that's where the industrial strength walkie-talkie technology of Rapid Radios makes Rapid Radios the ultimate Father's Day gift. 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We'll have more of your favorite guests, topics, and memorable moments. That's all coming up. Born on America's Darkest Day, September 11th, 01, the Tunnel to Towers Foundation has been helping American heroes ever since. Heroes like Fire Captain Andrew Donner, inspired by the bravery of New York City firefighters on 9/11, Andrew devoted his life to serving his community. He rose through the ranks of his fire department, training rigorously and leading with courage. And after a very brave battle, Andrew lost his life to lung cancer caused by occupational toxins. Now, the 25th anniversary of 9/11, Andrew's story is a reminder of the profound impact that day has had on our nation, our heroes, and their families. Andrew leaves behind a beloved wife, Jessica, their sons, his parents, and sister. Now, Tunnel to Towers was able to honor Andrew by paying the Donner family's mortgage. We can help more families like the Donners. 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
4: I'm Emma Friedman with a quick check of the stories trending right now on WBZ News Radio 1030. In the Bay State, top Democrats are getting ready to make the case for the return of the party's national convention. We get more now from WBZ's Mike Macklin.
5: Boston is one of five cities in the running to host the Democratic National Convention in 2028. On Monday, the state's top Democrats will host a series of meetings with national party officials to pitch Boston as the host city for the party's gathering.
4: A moped driver is seriously injured after a crash last night in Dorchester. The moped driver was rushed to a hospital, unresponsive. It's not clear at this time what caused the crash. And it was a big day to be a graduate in Boston. Here's WBZ's Jay Willett.
6: It is a big one for the roads this weekend. Graduation season hits its peak this weekend with Bentley and LaSalle wrapping up today, followed by BU, Tufts, Brandeis, Suffolk, and Boston College all holding ceremonies on the same weekend.
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1: Just before midnight on Saturday, February 19th, 2005, Danielle Imbeau and her friend Richard Patron left a crowded Philadelphia bar. The two 30-somethings planned to walk to Richard's truck and drive home, but they never made it.
2: It does not make sense. It's like they literally vanished.
1: The two were never seen again.
11: Not just them, but a truck disappeared into the ether.
1: Was it an accident, or were they murdered?
24: No one had a motive to kill them.
1: Those same questions frustrated law enforcement. The FBI called it murder for hire.
2: Who killed these two individuals, and how did they get rid of them?
25: Both of them weren't the target. One of them was the target. The other one was wrong place, wrong time.
1: But which victim was the intended target, and why?
24: It was definitely murder for hire for Danielle, not for Richard.
2: You're right, it could be. But it also could be something your son did, too.
24: No one was looking to kill Richard. No one.
2: He's your son, and in your eyes, he's innocent. But in my eyes, he's just some guy my sister was with.
1: Fingers were pointed, allegations were made, and lines were drawn.
2: That drove the wedge between the families.
1: What happened to Danielle and Richard?
26: I think that whatever happened to my dad and Danielle was planned and orchestrated and thought out.
1: I'm Andrea Gunning. In this series, I dig into my own investigation to find answers for the families and get justice for Richard and Danielle.
2: I just want some peace for my sister's soul, and I want some peace for my mother.
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28: All right, 25 now till the top of the hour. 800-941-SEAN is on number if you want to be a part of the program. All right, we continue our final moments and we'll get to your calls. 800-941-SEAN with Lou Elizondo, former head of the Pentagon program responsible for the investigation into UAPs. And he's featured extensively in the documentary Age of Disclosure. This upon the release of what is the first of what will be many releases on UAPs, formerly known as UFOs, by the White House this past week. And it's fascinating what they're releasing. The thing that really stands out to me is people that have enormous credibility. This is not a group of nut jobs. For example, if people watch, and I strongly recommend they watch Age of Disclosure, which you can get on Prime Video, you know, you're all over this and you just exude this, you know, rational, reasonable, persona that is like, I know, I read it, I saw it, and no, this was not my wheelhouse until I actually looked at the real science and the real evidence behind it. And we better pay attention to it. And maybe there's something we can learn from all of this, because I don't think there's any doubt. And I'll ask you one last question. And that is, if whatever this is, if it is in fact real and they have the ability to make it here and they're not out to attack us, because if they wanted to attack us, they already would have, and they have power sources that we know not of. They would have probably conquered us in next to no time, and we would all know in a different way. Maybe it's just curiosity on their end. Maybe it's that there's a lot that ultimately we can learn from this that would better the human condition. And I look at it from that standpoint. I wanted to get your final thought on that.
29: I think you're absolutely right, Sean. And in fact, you know, I tend to look at things from an optimistic and opportunity perspective. I do think there's a lot we can still learn. We probably, quite frankly, and I got to be careful what I say because I still do have a security clearance. You're absolutely right. There's a lot of stuff we have learned already. And that, you know, if you look at, I'll make it very quickly, but if you look back at the original Apollo missions to the moon, some 6,200 life-changing technologies emerged from that little space, decade-long space race with the Russians.
28: More than paid for itself because of the discoveries you're describing. Yes, sir.
29: Absolutely. Absolutely. So I agree with you completely, Sean. I think there's a lot of opportunity here. If we can just get rid of the stigma and taboo, I think we're going to be in much better shape.
28: And I'll add one thing, even going back, I mentioned Apollo 17, Apollo 11, you know, Buzz Aldrin, for example, recalled several unusual phenomenon. That was part of the first release also that he and his crew encountered during the first moon landing, according to these documents. And again, this is just the tip of the iceberg. Anyway, it's called Age of Disclosure. It's on Prime. I urge you to watch it. Luis Elizondo's all over it. Congressman Tim Burchett is all over it. Marco Rubio's all over it. And when you hear their comments and the credibility of all the other people that are interviewed in it, I think you'll come to a very interesting conclusion that maybe you're not anticipating. I really do appreciate your work, your time, and I hope we talk more about this in the future. I expect a lot more information is coming out in the days, weeks, months ahead.
29: Yes, sir, and I appreciate you, Sean. Thank you very much, and your audience. Thank you so much for listening.
28: All right, my friend, thank you. 800-941-SEAN is our number if you want to be a part of the program. All right, let us say hello to John in San Diego, California, Gavin's Communist Utopia. What is up, John? Glad you called. Happy Monday, sir.
3: Okay, Sean, a couple days ago, that idiot AOC mouthed off about you can't become a billionaire by earning it. Well, you've got Steven Spielberg, George Lucas, Michael Jordan, Taylor Swift, LeBron James. It's really not that hard to earn $1 billion as an employee. What is difficult, though, is to make $100 billion. You can't earn that. You have to create it out of nothing, which is much harder than getting paid by someone else $1 billion. So she doesn't know anything about economics, yet somehow she has an economics degree from Boston College, so that school needs to be investigated for its fraud.
28: Well, I know you're talking about AOC and her comments, but her comments go further. And it's interesting, she doesn't deny that she has 2028 ambition, but then she goes on to explain to, I guess she's talking to David Axelrod, that her ambition is to change the country dramatically, which we already know. This is what the radical left, this is why, you know, we started the program today telling you, you know, how sick the Democrats are after the state court decision on their unconstitutional gerrymandering attempts in the Commonwealth of Virginia, you know. And then she doubles down on this idiocy that billionaires, you know, didn't do it on their own. And then she goes even further and says that the American Revolution was against billionaires of their time. And no, that's not why the American Revolution was fought. It was fought to secure independence from Great Britain. It was sought to establish self-governance. There were underlying causes behind that conflict. Oh, you know, like things that you learned in school, like taxation without representation and the Stamp Act and the Townsend Acts and the Tea Act and the, you know, the British attempts to gain greater control over their colony. Guess what? It, you know, then, of course, you have skirmishes like at Lexington and Concord marked the start of the fighting and the shot heard around the world and, you know, culminating in the Declaration of Independence, et cetera, et cetera. Nobody mentioned oligarchs and billionaires. I mean, I mean, this is like Exhibit A of how our public school system is failing us. And if her ambition is way bigger than being president, just know what that means. Understand what this means. That AOC wants her Green New Deal, radical socialism, defund the police, defund the Department of Homeland Security, you know, confiscate wealth from people. That's what they want. And what they're doing in Virginia is exactly what they want.
3: Well, there's one more thing. The billionaires of the time Those were the founding fathers, and they're the ones who started the revolution.
28: Oh, and by the way, most of them died poor.
3: Yes.
28: Most of them lost their fortunes.
3: They were the equivalent of billionaires when they started the revolution. And also, this is why the Democrats always say we're a democracy instead of a constitutional republic, because without that constitution in Virginia, we would have that ridiculous Supreme Court now.
28: Listen, look at what they're trying to do today, as I mentioned earlier. You raise a lot of good points. This is why this election matters, this midterm election. I'm not asking anybody to do anything other than commit in your mind, your heart, and your soul that this is the most important midterm election year in your life, that this is the radical left's agenda. This is what they would do if they got power, and just make a commitment that you're not going to give it to them and that they're going to lose and we're going to defy historical trends. Anyway, John San Diego, thank you. George in Texas. George, you're on the Sean Hannity Show. God bless Texas, sir. Glad you called.
4: Thank you, Sean. Pleasure to meet you. Just to get started, I think China is the U.S.'s main adversary. You know, there's something inherently wrong when a nation like Taiwan, who doesn't want anything to do with them, and you have China saying it's our country. So right there, it's flawed. Another thing, you know, they're complaining about U.S. hegemony. I mean, they want to control a free sovereign nation. So I don't even know where their argument is. Number two, I think they have to be contained. I mean, they don't innovate. There's a lot of intellectual theft in terms of...
28: Oh, intellectual property theft is through the roof. I know somebody in business that has had every single patent he's ever gotten on his own. He's brilliant. Stolen from him by the Chinese. Everyone. And there's nothing you can do.
4: They invited Tesla into the country, right? Oh, come on in. We'll open it up. You'll get through the bureaucracy. We'll set it up. So what they do, Tesla goes in. And then they learn from Tesla. They adopt all their manufacturing, the trade secrets, the patents. And then they kick them out and they copy and imitate electric cars. And then they start to dominate. So getting back to all this, you know, I think Trump is kind of smart. He kind of blows a lot of smoke up. Geez, you know what? And I don't think sincerely Trump really is that enamored with him. I think he does that to flatter him, maybe to get the better of him during negotiation. But I know you're going there, and I'm just curious your view on it, what you hope to accomplish. And, you know, it's a delicate situation because, you know, they're a vital part of the world's global economy. But how do you dance around it? What kind of deals do we look for there?
28: Well, the one thing you can be assured of is Donald Trump doesn't mince words. All right. And now it's interesting that, you know, some of the, I know, for example, Elon Musk will be there. Tim Cook will be there. Larry Fink of BlackRock will be there. Steve Schwarzman will be there. You know, the head of Cisco's will be there. GE Aerospace will be there. Goldman Sachs will be there. MasterCard will be there. Meta will be there. Visa will be there. You know, Elon Musk, I think he may be on Air Force One. I don't know. I have no idea. You know, the good news is I get to talk to and meet a lot of these people and hopefully get some interviews with some of them and get to, you know, let you hear directly from them. You know, I look at it as an opportunity. When push came to shove, yes, I will miss time on the air. I don't like that part of it. The other part of it is I can report directly what I see going on, and they include me in everything, which is very gracious of them. So, you know, I'll be able to give you a front row seat in terms of a lot of what's going on. Okay.
4: You know what worries me a bit is the critical minerals. I mean, when you look at the tariffs, when Trump sort of imposed tariffs, they said, well, look, we're going to restrict critical minerals. That is such an Achilles heel for the U.S. What's your view?
28: Not much longer. We're discovering more and more critical minerals. 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You can see the videos of this online. Look, the beauty of non-lethal self-defense, it's part of my everyday personal strategy. Your first option should never be lethal force, only if necessary, only under the worst conditions. And if you own a firearm, that's good. I recommend it. You know, learn the safe use of all of these self-defense tools. But you don't want to deal with the financial, legal, emotional weight that comes with pulling a trigger if you don't have to. The beauty of this technology is it's legal in all 50 states. You don't need a permit. You don't need a background check. And it has powerful deterrents, tear gas, kinetic rounds, pepper spray. You can hit a target 60 feet away. One shot can incapacitate anybody for up to 40 minutes. And there's a reason the pros, and that's over 500 government agencies, not just the people, 500 government agencies and police departments and private security firms are now adopting this new technology, this non-lethal technology, all hand assembled in Fort Wayne, Indiana. Anyway, $100 off the Burner LE Gen 2. Check it out when you go to BYRNA.com. Look at their videos online and tell me if you don't want this safety for your family. That's BYRNA.com.
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0: Hey, you've been hearing me talk all about the Sig Sauer P365, the number one selling concealed carry pistol in America, the one I carry every single day. 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You want something for self-defense? 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

0: going to have Scott Perry in the final hour of Free For All of this program today. And the president went out there and said he wants to get rid of, at least temporarily, the federal gas tax. Here's what he said.
1: Are you going to suspend the federal gas tax?
2: Yeah, I'm going to reduce until the... Let me tell you, as soon as this is over with Iran, as soon as it's over, you're going to see gasoline and oil drop like a rock. Going to be dropping down like a rock. I mean, already, look, just on the basis of, you know, things have happened. When it first came about, 20% of the oil came out of Hormuz. That's a lot. But, you know, with time, it's like they're going to Texas. They're going to Louisiana. They're going to Alaska. A lot of Alaska. Alaska's, you know, sort of, it seems like very far away from Asia, but it's actually a relatively short trip by comparison to other locations they have to go to get oil. And they go into Alaska. In fact, our big problem is we're building bigger docks to fill up. But we have, we've become very big on the filling station.
0: Scott Perry, Pennsylvania, will weigh in on that and much more, and how to get rid of other costs related to gasoline on the other side as we continue.
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0: Now, when we talk about Israel, we're not just talking about a place. We're also talking about a people connected to a promise. Right now in Israel, you see, Iran has been targeting densely populated areas, families running to shelters, sirens sounding left, right, and sideways, these cluster bombs hitting cities like Tel Aviv. 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